0: rather than one-off bonuses.
1: How do we make those choices available for people? If they want to have children, how do we support that? And that can be through our investments in early education and care, our three-day guarantee, our extending PPL, our, you know, ensuring that dads or second parents can take it.
0: Electric vehicle maker BYD has removed any reference to China and surveillance from its Australian privacy policy after questions from the ABC's Four Corners program. Angus Grigg has the story.
2: 2 weeks ago, BYD's policy said it could gather data from Australian vehicle owners if there was suspected illegal or improper activities. It said this could be done through surveillance activities. But when Four Corners asked what this meant, BYD's response was to publish a new policy. All reference to China and surveillance was gone. The original policy gave the company almost unlimited powers to collect information on its Australian vehicle owners. The new policy still does not prevent BYD sending customer data to China. BYD told Four Corners it has not and would not share Australian data with Chinese authorities.
0: Iran's Foreign Minister Abbas Araghchi is on his way to New York to attend the UN General Assembly amid rising tensions over the war with the United States and Israel. He's not scheduled to address the meeting, but Iranian President Masoud Pezeshkian is, along with Israeli Prime Minister Benjamin Netanyahu. US President Donald Trump will also speak, with Iran's nuclear threat expected to be the centre of his address. Mr. Trump has also told Fox News he's weighing up whether to wipe Iran out, allow it to rot economically, or to continue working to reach a deal. Exit polls in two state elections in Germany have spelled disaster for Chancellor Friedrich Merz, who's fighting for his political survival just 16 months into the job. His Europe correspondent, Catherine Diss.
3: The right-wing anti-immigration Alternative for Germany party has won the largest share of the Mecklenburg-Western Pomerania election in the northwest, while Merz's conservative CDU party got just 5.5%, barely crossing the threshold to enter state parliament, and if confirmed, would be the worst result for the party since 1949. Meanwhile, in the capital Berlin, the far-left Die Linke party is out in front, followed by the CDU. The results might not yet prove a knockout blow for the Chancellor, but his future hangs in the balance.
0: In sport, the AFL's Brownlow Medal will be awarded tonight at a black tie ceremony in Melbourne. Erin Masikovetere reports.
4: Magpie Nick Dacos has finished second in the vote count in the previous two seasons and has arguably enjoyed an even better run this year, putting him in the box seat to claim the prestigious award. The 23-year-old would join former club greats Nathan Buckley and Dane Swan as the most recent Magpie winners. The five Sydney Swans players who were suspended for breaching club rules following their round 23 victory over Essendon were kept off the invite list but remain eligible to win, although they are not expected to be in contention, with Isaac Heaney likely to be the highest vote winner from the club.
0: In cricket, Australia's men's team has swept its ODI series against Zimbabwe with a narrow one-wicket victory in the third and final game in Harare. Chasing the hosts' total of 8 for 271, Josh Inglis notched his second ever ODI century with 103 runs. Nathan Ellis played a key role towards the bottom of the order to get Australia over the line with one ball to spare. The team now heads to South Africa for three more ODIs, as well as a test series against the Proteas. The weather for Queensland: isolated showers on the east coast, north of Cairns, and in the western Gulf Country, mostly sunny elsewhere. Cairns and Townsville 28, Mackay 26, Rockhampton 32, Bundaberg 29, Mount Isa 34. In the southeast, sunny Brisbane and Toowoomba 31, the Gold Coast 30, Sunshine Coast 28.
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7: If you are just joining us, welcome to your Monday morning mornings program. With you through another hour this morning. Nikki D back in the chair tomorrow morning from 8:30. We're going to play the winner of our Smoko song request. A little bit of a left field winner this morning. We'll let you know all about that very shortly. Also coming up in the early days of spring, the temperature is already climbing. What, we're heading for a top of 30 on the coast today. With El Nino on the way, that could mean more heat, dangerous fire weather and plenty of climate worry. But could those uncomfortable feelings actually help us to take action? That's coming up this morning. Also, I mentioned a little bit earlier, what makes a great Australian book? This year, Radio National is handing the choice back to you with the countdown of the top 100 books. So which ones will make the list? We'll talk about that a little bit later on in the show as well. All right, let's play our winner of the Smoko song. We were going to play an ABBA song, thank you for the music, but we have been inundated with text messages throwing their support behind Aussie boxer Lionel Rose with his song Let Me Thank You. So first of all, it was Rick at Varsity Lakes. He said, this is a left fielder, Tom, but Let Me Thank You is just being you, or a title like that by Lionel Rose. And then seconds later, we got another text through from Hugh at Tambourine Mountain saying, I Thank You by the famous Aussie boxer Lionel Rose. So we played a few seconds of that before the news. And then Jenny from Southport says, good morning, Tom and Emma. I'd like to add a vote for Lionel Rose's Thank You song. Love that one and haven't heard it for such a long time. Have a fabulous day. And then Morris from Beachmont says, g'day, Tom. I'd like to vote for Lionel Rose's song too. I remember my dear mum loved that song. Well, you asked for it, Gold Coast. Here it is. This is Lionel Rose. I Thank You.

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1: Summer is on the way, and this year El Nino is coming along for the ride. That means above average temperatures and a greater risk of bushfire. And with

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1: Summer is on the way, and this year El Nino is coming along for the ride.

0: overwhelmed and even hopeless about the future. The Journal of Environmental Psychology has found that reading about climate change can increase negative emotions and reduce hope. But here's the interesting bit. Those negative emotions can also make us more likely to take climate-friendly action. So rather than trying to switch off those feelings, how do we turn them into something useful? Beth Hill is a facilitator with Psychology for a Safe Climate, which runs climate cafes and workshops for people grappling with climate change. She joins you this morning. Good morning, Beth.
1: Good morning.
0: We're heading into summer with a strong El Niño underway. Are you noticing people becoming more anxious as these kinds of forecasts come out?
1: Yes, we're certainly noticing more people coming along to our climate cafes and more people reaching out for support, particularly as they grapple with what might be coming down the line. There's a lot of anticipatory anxiety and a lot of anticipatory grief as well, kind of as people anticipate what could go wrong.
0: And we got a good reminder of that over the weekend on the Gold Coast, a large bushfire at Wongawollen, which involved hundreds of fire officers, no one injured and no properties damaged, but it's just a reminder that we are getting into those warmer months. So Beth, research suggests those difficult emotions can actually motivate people to take climate-friendly action. So how do we turn that emotional response into something constructive?
1: Yeah, look, that's such a great question. And at Psychology for a Safe Climate, we like to say emotions move us and we move the climate. So one of the key ways we can turn those emotional responses like grief, like anger, like anxiety into constructive action is finding ways to have safe conversations with other people about how we're feeling. So we move from a place of sort of isolation into a place of connection and possibility. As we deepen into these conversations, we can also learn that things like grief and love actually travel together. So when we make space to feel our grief about how we're feeling, it also helps us contact states that really motivate us, like love and care, that really support us to then take things like action.
0: So if we do take action, is that likely to reduce or increase our anxiety, Beth?
1: So we know from the research that action is one part of what helps people cope with their climate anxiety, but we also know it's not enough on its own. Those who are engaging with the realities of the climate crisis in deeper or more daily ways, either due to their work or their passion for climate action, or perhaps due to the location where they live, do tend to experience greater anxiety and other climate emotions due to their greater exposure to these realities, about what scientists are telling us and our experiences of current and future impacts. But we also know from current research that alongside pro-environmental action, people really need the emotional engagement and self-care. So again, as I said, making that time to grieve and especially making time to feel and connect with others about what we're feeling. So those three things together, the taking action, the emotional engagement, and the self-care, are really what helps people reduce their anxiety when it comes to things like climate and environment crisis.
0: Beth, I'm not really familiar with the climate cafe sessions. Can you just explain how they look and how they work?
1: Yeah, sure. So climate cafes are a facilitated, psychologically safe dialogue space where people come together to talk about how they're feeling about the climate and environment crisis. They're essentially making space for those who feel profound loss and other big emotions about the climate and ecological crisis. And then they're a space where people can share their experiences and find solidarity rather than kind of suffering silence. So we make a lot of space to listen to others, but we're also making space in a cafe to listen to that sort of quieter voice of knowing within ourselves. There's also a real focus on our own lived experiences, stories, and feelings, rather than just the kind of more abstract theorizing or getting stuck in political debate. And so rather than immediately directing people toward action, because of course, action matters, and there are lots of spaces that are very action focused, at a cafe, there's actually no agenda, there's no outcome orientation, and people can find this really relieving and welcoming. It's just a welcoming space for people to connect and reflect in a really safe and kind of nurturing way.
0: You finish.
1: They're usually around an hour to an hour and a half and around 12 to 15 people at a time. So it's not a huge number of people and it moves through three stages. So people have a chance to get to know each other before they drop into those deeper conversations. And then we bring them back out again with a final round of sort of checking out and next steps.
0: Beth, what about parents with children that come home from school or jump off their phones and ask questions?

0: questions about, you know, they might be feeling powerless, they're helpless in this situation. What can a parent do to sort of alleviate their child's concerns?
1: Yeah, well, I mean, look, like any hard conversation, parents can feel anxious about the conversation itself. And we find it's really important that first and foremost, parents make space for themselves to explore how they're feeling, talking about it possibly with trusted others and friends before getting into a conversation about it with their kids. We know kids of this generation are holding a lot. And sometimes I think parents and adults feel like they need to have all the answers about climate, but there's no simple answer to this issue. And I think often just having an honest and age-appropriate conversation about how they're feeling and how their kids are feeling is a really important form of emotional support, giving kids permission to talk about whatever their fears, hopes, anxieties are. And of course, when speaking to children who are kind of in primary school or preschool, talking about a topic like climate change, it's important to use age-appropriate language, focus on practical and positive solutions, and of course, remind them that we're in this together. They're not having to navigate it on their own. For older kids, they tend to want to see that the adults around them are taking responsibility and real action on the issue. They're kind of wanting to see a response from adults in their lives that's commensurate with the climate reality that they're learning about. So, you know, showing our kids how we're joining with others in our community to contribute, maybe getting along to our local bush care group or environmental action group, often really concrete local actions that can include kids are really supportive when it comes to anxiety about climate change.
0: That was my next question, was what's one thing you can do to turn your anxiety into action? And you sort of answered it there by sort of getting involved in your local community groups and doing something to make a change. Beth, really nice to talk to you this morning. Thanks for your time.
1: Oh, thanks for having me.
0: Beth Hill, a facilitator with Psychology for a Safe Climate, which runs climate cafes and workshops for people grappling with climate change.
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0: You're listening to ABC Gold Coast Mornings, 19 minutes past 10. So what makes a great Australian book? This year, Radio National is handing the choice back to you with a countdown to the top 100 Australian books. So what belongs on the list? Well, here's what Chris Hammer, Australian crime writer, would pick.
3: I think my favourite Australian book of all time has to be Peter Temple's Truth. It's definitely crime fiction, but it transcends genre. I mean, it won the Miles Franklin Award. And also I have a personal connection with Peter. He was my journalism lecturer, writing teacher, back when I was doing journalism in Bathurst in the early 1980s. But I really recommend it, even for those people who don't like crime fiction, you might like that.
0: We're going to be talking top 100 Australian books. That's coming up after Richard Marks.

0: 23 minutes past 10 on a Monday morning, heading for a top temp today of 30 degrees on the Gold Coast. A lot of fog around this morning has now since burnt off. The Bureau says that this should be the last warm day. Tomorrow heading for a top of 25, so a little bit of relief. But, geez, the weather is changing, isn't it? It's definitely another season.
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0: Last year, Radio National asked you to choose the top 100 books of the 21st century. This year, the focus is much closer to home, Australian writing in all of its forms. Here is what Tim Winton would choose.
2: And my favourite Australian book is To the Islands by Randolph Stowe. It was a book that was really influential on me when I was a younger person. Stowe really was a kind of a beacon for me as a writer, and also as a writer coming from the West, where there weren't supposed to be any writers.
0: So what makes a book truly Australian, and which ones deserve a place in the top 100? Cassie McCullough, co-host of The Bookshelf, joins you now. Good morning, Cassie.
3: Hello, Tom. Great to be with you.
0: Thanks for coming on. When we talk about a great Australian book, what are we actually looking for? Does it have to be set here, written by an Aussie, or someone somehow capture something about us?
3: That is such a great question, because we thrashed this out in lots of meetings, and we decided it just had to tell part of an Australian story. So that means it's open to people who aren't Australian but have written about here. Some of the very earliest books that were about Australia weren't published here, so it doesn't matter where it's been published. It could be perhaps not even written about contemporary Australia. It could be an imagined Australia. So we've left it very open because we don't want to accidentally exclude something.
0: Last year, Cassie, 26 Australian authors made the top 100. What do you think Australian writing does particularly well?
3: Well, I think that is a good question too. I think we do poverty very well. I think we write about being humble financially, but rich in other ways. And we have done that from the very beginning right up to now. I think that's one of the hallmarks I see in Australian literature. That doesn't mean other countries don't do that just as well, but that's a real hallmark for me. I think in that comes hardship as well and overcoming it. And then,
0: hey, Cassie, can I just stop you for a second there? We've got a really bad phone line. What I'm going to do is, don't take this the wrong way, but I'm going to hang up on you, Cassie, and then Emma's going to call you back again and see if we can get a better line, okay?
3: No worries.
0: Okay. Thank you, Cassie. Yeah, that phone line just isn't good enough to have this great chat this morning about the top 100 books, Australian books. We'll try Cassie back and hopefully we'll have a better line.
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5: 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The next day, they were going to be front page news. That night, this big ship in the North Atlantic hits an iceberg and the Titanic happens.
6: Oh, no!
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0: There's an interesting article on the ABC website this morning. Less than half of Australians living with dementia received a diagnosis in the first year, with crucial early warning signs sometimes missed by health professionals, a landmark new survey has found. The Living with Dementia report is the first time Australians with dementia and their carers have been surveyed, and experts have urged governments and healthcare professionals to pay close attention to the findings. Now, dementia is considered by many to be the defining health crisis of the 21st century and is now the leading cause of death in Australia. It's estimated 1 million Australians will be living with the condition over the next 35 years. The Australian Institute of Health and Welfare surveyed 266 people living with dementia in the community and over 1,600 carers between 2025 and January this year. It found getting a diagnosis was often a complicated process and many carers were struggling. You can get more on that article on the ABC News website.
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1: If you are just joining us, we are talking about the top 100 books, talking about the Australian books more specifically. Radio National is asking you to choose the top 100 from the 21st century. We were talking to Cassie McCullough a little bit earlier. She's the host of, or the co-host of, The Bookshelf. Cassie's back with us again. Hello again, Cassie.
2: Hi, Tom. I hope I'm clearer now.
1: That is a lot better. All right, I'll ask the same question I asked you before. Last year, 26 Aussie books made it into the top 100. What do you think Australian writing does particularly well?
2: Well, yeah, I was trying to describe what I feel having as a reader myself. And I think it is about hardship and poverty. It's something that's consistently in Australian literature from the very beginning right up to now. And I think we do that very well. I guess that's partly because of our relationship with the landscape, which, as we know, can be incredibly harsh. And also that we had to rely on one another in the early parts of our colonial Australia to get by. So, you know, I think that's a real hallmark of Australian writing.
1: There's always a tension, Cassie, between the books critics consider important and the books people actually really love reading. So how do you balance the literary reputation with popularity?
2: That is something I think about almost on a daily basis. Look, we all have books that we love to rip through and we can read on a beach or on holiday or, you know, guilty pleasures, I think sometimes they're called. And that's great. No judgment from me on that, Tom. Are you a fan of books that you think may not be exactly highbrow?
1: Look, I'm embarrassed about what I read and watch on television and go to the movies to see. But look, you know what? To be honest, if I'm on a holiday, I don't want to have to think too hard. I just want it delivered to me on a nice big silver platter with a margarita on the side. And I'm normally very happy.
2: I think we're all like that. And I'm as guilty as anyone of exactly the same thing. But there is another reward that comes with, I guess, what they call literary fiction. And that is that there are ideas and pieces of what I call news from places you've never been, people you'll never meet, parts of history we can never travel back to. So that is the difference, I suppose. And if it is hard work, well, it is as rewarding as hard. So it's always worth it. And I always say, don't give up, keep going. If it takes you a year to read one big old book, then it may well be worth it. And also now we're so lucky to have audiobooks available. And even the ABC, as you no doubt know, has free audiobooks online that people can check out anytime they like. And there's new ones being put there all the time. So that's another avenue.
1: It is. Cassie, I've got to be honest, I listen to podcasts, but I've never actually sat down and listened to a book. Is that something that you have embraced, the audiobook, or do you prefer the old school reading?
2: Well, it's only for my own pleasure, because the books that we review for The Bookshelf, we read them before they're published, so there's no audio available. Uh-huh. So that's not there for us, unfortunately, because I do enjoy it. But I actually find it, you know, reading for my job, I'm pretty fast now. So I read much faster than I can listen to books. So that's, I mean, I'm not boasting there. I mean, you know, I like to read slowly as well. But yeah. So they're not useful. But I do listen to them when I'm in the garden or when I'm, you know, trying to pretend that I can paint. Or when I'm doing housework, you know.
1: So, Cassie, if you could put one Australian book into the top 100, which one would you choose?
2: Oh, look, this is agonising. And at some point you just have to realise that you're never going to be cool. There's no book that's going to be cool about to choose, because everyone has such different tastes. The number one I put on my list of 10, because everyone can vote for 10, I chose Miles Franklin's My Brilliant Career from 1901. Mm-hmm. I only read it about 5 years ago, and I was stunned by how fresh it was in many ways. It's still, you know, a very,

0: So when she basically passed away, having succumbed to the disease, I made a pact with her that I would do it again, and I'd do it in her memory to raise funds for the Cancer Council. So I did that 2 years ago, and I did the same walk. And when I finished it, I met an Australian guy, and he said to me, look, you need to go and do another one, which is the French one from Le Puy-en-Velay to Saint-Jean-Pied-de-Port, slightly shorter, 760-odd kilometres, and do it
1: I'm sure that makes all the difference.
0: Yeah.
1: 800 versus 760.
0: Yeah, yes. Yeah. Look, I tell you, I've met people that have walked, they've walked out of their home in Denmark, turned left and kept going, and they've gone down to Santiago, what, 3,000 kilometres?
1: Extraordinary.
0: I met a girl the other day that's walked from Geneva, because this is actually one of the feeders from Geneva down to Santiago in Spain, in Galicia. But in any event, he said, look, you need to do it for yourself. And I thought, well, I do, actually.
1: And when you meet people on the trail, I mean, obviously, this takes many days to complete. People ask you why you're doing it. And obviously, you talk about Janie and the fact that you have a history in this kind of tradition, this pilgrimage, really. It is a pilgrimage. So,
0: well, it is. Yes. It is, yeah.
1: So for you, it's a very different kind of pilgrimage. But what kind of response do you get when you tell people why you're doing it?
0: Look, it's interesting because on this particular walk, it's mostly French. I have met a couple of Australians, actually, but mainly French. And they're only doing 1-2 weeks, and they see it very much as a hike. It is actually annotated as the GR65 national route through France. So that's how they see it, albeit it is also a pilgrimage. So they're really quite surprised that I'm doing it. And I've had a lot of interest from people. A lot of people have gone onto my Facebook page to follow, because essentially every day I post what I've been doing. So those in Australia that have sponsored me can see where I am, what I'm doing, and lots of photographs, and just basically get a feel for what it's all about. And so there's been quite a number of French and Swiss, actually, who are following it. Haven't got any money out of them yet, but I'm working on that. But in any event, there has been huge interest, and it's been very gratifying. It makes it, you know, it makes you feel it's worthwhile, because it is. It's raising awareness for cancer, and that's what it's all about. And you know, every country has cancer, and so it raises that issue of what are we going to do about it. And Australia, you know, leads very well. And you know, as we know, with Richard Scolia dying earlier in the year, there's a huge amount of research goes on. And actually, Griffith got a 2.6 million, I think, go for research from the Australian Cancer Research Foundation. So that went locally, which is good. I mean, when I get back, I'm quite keen to start developing a few events around the walk and cultural events that will raise money for cancer research. And I think it's an important thing to follow up on.
1: And a wonderful way to honour the legacy of Janie as well. Peter Simmons, it's been an absolute delight to speak to you today. Thank you so much. Good luck on the rest of the Camino de Santiago.
0: I'll let you know when I finish.
2: Everyone here is my friend.
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4: Australians will have fewer kids and live longer in an uncertain world. That's the assessment of the latest intergenerational report. We're going to give you a little snippet of what we can expect when that is handed down later today.

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1: Australians will have fewer kids and live longer in an uncertain world. That's the assessment in the latest intergenerational report that'll be released today by Treasurer Jim Chalmers. ABC political reporter Claudia Long has the details on what the Treasurer is expecting to see in the coming years.
2: Well, it's a little bit bleak. He's expecting a more unpredictable world and a much more divided one. Now, if that sounds like a bit of a downer, he's also expecting us to live longer and healthier lives. Now, if you're not familiar with the Intergenerational Report, this is something that was started under the Howard government and essentially looks at the biggest challenges that are going to be facing Australia over the next 40 years. Now, one of the big ones that has emerged in this Intergenerational Report, we haven't seen the whole thing yet, by the way, it's coming out at 12:30 today, but one of the key challenges is having fewer children, essentially, like you mentioned before, and a growing population, but an imbalance between an ageing population and having fewer young people in the workforce. And that means that's a problem for Australia because you're looking at fewer people in the workforce paying more tax and instead an older population who require more care, more support. And so that's something that the Treasurer is going to be discussing today. We're also expecting him to float something around tax cuts, Emma, but we'll know for sure at 12:30.
1: All right, that Intergenerational Report, 12:30, as Claudia Long said, being delivered by the Federal Treasurer, Jim Chalmers.
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1: Let's find out what our weather forecast is for the rest of this Monday. Livio Regano from the Bureau. Hello, Livio.
4: Hi, how are you?
1: Good. Heard you earlier this morning talking about the fog was causing a few issues for motorists and aviation a little bit earlier. That's certainly burnt off now. What can we expect for the rest of our Monday?
4: Yeah, it was a real pea soup of that fog. But as you say, it got hot pretty quickly and that's the last of it. I don't think we'll be getting any fog anymore. We'll get a wind change overnight. So today's going to be basically hot and very sunny. We're going for 30 degrees in surface paradise, which for September is well above average. We normally sort of tend to get 23s and 24s. And inland, you know, like places like Bow Desert and Narang might even get warmer than that. But then overnight, we have a sort of a southeasterly change, not one of those blowouts that you get, you know, where suddenly all the boats sort of collapse. Just a sort of a gentle southeasterly that will, you know, take the sting off the heat, drop our max temp tomorrow to about 26. Might get a shower in the evening if we're lucky, but more likely Wednesday. Then we go down to 24 and we can start to get more regular showers. I think Thursday will be the wettest day. And then continues sort of through the weekend, tapers off again and rinse and repeat type cycle.
1: All right, we certainly need some showers, a few bushfires around over the weekend in our part of the world. Livio, nice to chat. Thank you very much.
4: A pleasure.
1: Livio Regano there with your latest weather forecast. I'll let you know what's coming up on Conversations a little bit later, but before we get to that, here's Lou Reed with Satellite of Love.

0: Lou Reed, Satellite of Love, released in 1972, which is 54 years ago. Why do I know that? Because I was also born in 1972.
1: Saturday Breakfast with Tom Forbes.
0: Times have changed, haven't they? Right. Now you go to like the recycling station, they say put that there and put this there and put this. It really works well.
2: Yeah, I've noticed there's a lot more things being dumped on the side of the road.
0: Yes, I've noticed that too. What are our plans for the rest of this beautiful Saturday?
2: I've got to go buy a new air fryer.
0: I'm just going to dump the old one on the side of the road.
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0: We have a lot of fun on a Saturday morning. If you've never listened to ABC Saturday Morning Brekkie, tune in 6 until 10. Always a bit of a hoot. Pretty relaxed, chill vibe for a Saturday morning, letting you know about all things happening across the Gold Coast. All right, coming up on Conversations After the News this week, we're hearing stories from our elders. We begin with Sarah's conversation with Brian Brown about his road from Bankstown to Hollywood. Now, Brian is now 79 years of age and is instantly recognisable on our screens around the world. From Breaker Morant and Newsfront to Two Hands and Sweet Country, a huge number of classic Australian films feature Brian in a leading role. Brian also spent years in Hollywood, starring most notably in Cocktail and Gorillas in the Mist, before ultimately choosing Sydney over a life in America. In the 1980s, working on the American-made series The Thornbirds ultimately changed Brian's life. He and British co-star Rachel Ward fell in love and married soon after. More recently, Brian has found a new career as a novelist, writing thrillers including The Drowning and The Hidden. Hear Brian's story with Sarah Kanowski today at 11.05 on ABC 91.7 ABC Gold Coast Radio, or at 3:05 this afternoon on Radio National.
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0: Geez, the mercury is rising. We're up to 28 degrees at the Gold Coast Seaway, 25 degrees at Coolangatta. In the hinterland, Canungra, you are on 27. Bow Desert is on 26 degrees, heading for a top temp today of 30. On behalf of Emma Hannigan and myself, thank you.
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7: I'm getting goosebumps right now. It gives me that feeling, it's hard to describe, but it makes me feel free. Like, yay, you know, they did it. They've done the hard work.
1: ABC Gold Coast.
8: ABC News. Good morning, I'm Maria Hatzakis. The Premier says he's worried the federal government's migration shake-up could prompt food prices to rise. Under the plan, backpackers face a mandatory new ballot system to extend their visit, while a compliance blitz will target overstayers. The policy aims to drive annual arrivals down to 225,000 within 2 years. David Crisafulli says the plan could lead to a worker shortage.
9: Without those short-term visas, you won't get a beer at a pub, and a farmer won't be able to pick his or her produce, and those towns grind to a halt. But if you don't love those little towns as much as I do, see it through a self-interest point of view. The things you put in your trolley are going to be a hell of a lot more expensive.
8: Stamp duty could be a major barrier keeping potential downsizers in Queensland homes which are no longer fit for purpose. Lottie Twyford has the story.
10: Almost empty nesters Michael and Lisa McLennan are considering downsizing to a smaller home with less maintenance. But the southeast Queensland couple says the tens of thousands of dollars in stamp duty they'd have to pay is stopping them making the move.
11: There are fairly significant financial penalties for someone such as us to move out of a five-bedroom house.
10: The couple and advocates like National Seniors Australia are calling for the introduction of stamp duty concessions for seniors or pensioners to encourage downsizing. The discount is offered in Victoria and the ACT, but Queensland Treasurer David Janetsky says it's not being considered here.
8: Overseas, the US president says a planned new monument in Washington, D.C., dubbed the Arc de Trump, will double as a top-grade military complex. North America correspondent Lauren Day reports from Washington.
12: Work on the new monumental arch was due to begin this month, but the project has faced mounting opposition. A group of veterans and an architectural historian have launched legal action, saying the project needs congressional approval. In a post on social media, Donald Trump says at the strong request of the military, he's now agreed to convert the 76-metre-tall arch into a military complex that would house large numbers of drones, snipers and ammunition. The president has also applied this national security argument to his planned new White House ballroom, which is facing its own legal challenges. Lauren Day, ABC News, Washington.
8: Germany's chancellor's fighting for political survival just 16 months into the job, with exit polls from two state elections spelling disaster for his party. His Europe correspondent, Catherine Diss.
13: Chancellor Friedrich Merz is dealing with plummeting approval ratings amid unpopular policy reforms and an inability to stop the march of the right-wing anti-immigration Alternative for Germany party. Exit polls show the AfD has won the largest share of the Mecklenburg-Western Pomerania election in the northeast, while Merz's conservative CDU party got just 5.5%. That's barely enough to cross the threshold for entry to state parliament, and if confirmed, would be the worst result for the party since 1949. In the capital, Berlin, the far-left Die Linke party is out in front, followed by the CDU.
8: In the AFL, Collingwood's Nick Dacos is the favourite to claim this year's Brownlow medal when the event gets underway in Melbourne tonight. Erin Masikovetere reports.
14: Dacos is the runaway favourite to claim the league's most prestigious individual award after another standout season in the Magpies' midfield. The 23-year-old missed just one game during the year and is expected to collect three votes in at least 10 matches. For the first time in league history, umpires voting on the award have had access to statistics immediately after games in a bid to avoid criticism following some eyebrow-raising votes seen in previous years. If Dacos does take out the top honour, he would become the 10th Collingwood player to do so in club history.
8: To the weather for Queensland, isolated showers on the east coast, north of Cairns and in the western Gulf Country. A mostly sunny day elsewhere. Cairns and Townsville heading for a top of 28 degrees. Mackay 26, Rockhampton 32. Bundaberg 29 degrees, Mount Isa 34. In the state southeast, a sunny day, Brisbane, Logan and Toowoomba 31, Ipswich 34, the Gold Coast 30, Sunshine Coast 28. Looking ahead for the southeast, partly cloudy tomorrow and Wednesday, a high chance of showers on Thursday with daytime temperatures reaching the low to high 20s. 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
15: So there I was in Auntie Jean's frock.
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20: All this week on Conversations, we're bringing you stories from our elders. Today, it's the story of Brian Brown. Now in his late 70s, Brian has had more film and television acting roles than he's had birthdays and is an instantly recognisable figure on screens around the world. From Breaker Morant and Newsfront to Two Hands and Sweet Country, a huge number of classic Australian films have Brian in a starring role. In the 1980s, working on the American-made series The Thornbirds utterly changed Brian's life. He and his British co-star Rachel Ward fell in love and married soon after. In 2018, Brian won a Lifetime Achievement Award at the Actors, Australia's version of the Oscars. And in his speech, he spoke about his enduring love of playing Australian blokes and also paid tribute to his late mum. I spoke with Brian in 2019 about his life story. Hi, Brian. Welcome to Conversations.
21: Hi, Sarah.
20: You finished that acceptance speech by holding up your award and saying, Molly Brown, I salute you. Who was Molly Brown?
21: Why do you have to make it so hard at the beginning and get me emotional?
2: Molly Brown. Molly Brown was my mother.
20: And what kind of person was she? What was her background?
2: Yeah, that's a very good question because I never got to know her parents, which I would have loved to because I didn't ever get to know enough about her. I spent, 40 years with her as a child, but she was a lady that she was an only child. Her father was a flautist in the bands where the cinemas used to have orchestras beforehand. He was a flautist. And when that all started to change, he was out of work. Her mother, I've only recently found out, had an ownership of a guest house in Katoomba because Mum used to talk about the fact that she went to school in Epping and she also went to school in Katoomba. I never could understand what that was all about. Her mother died when Mum was about 16 or 15. Maybe even a year younger than that. And so she left school to look after her father. And then her father died before she was like 20. She had no brothers and sisters. And so she was sort of on her own. There's a period she lived in the Cross, I know there where she was a young woman. And then she started to work during the war. She worked at Mark Foy's. And she used to tell me, like, Mark Foy's was where the women worked who were Catholics. And David Jones was where they worked, where they were Masons, which I found pretty great.
20: You could do the rosary at lunchtime at Mark Foy's.
2: Like, it's just like, oh, my goodness. So networking happened back then, you know.
20: How did she encounter your dad for the first time?
2: He came back from the war. So obviously there were dancers for the servicemen back then because she used to talk about there were dancers and the American blokes used to come and the Australian blokes were really pissed off with that, you know, because they had the money and the Aussie blokes. And so she must have met Mum there at a dance or something like that. My father was married and either he met Mum while he was married and with the woman or it was after. So I found out when I was young that Dad had another family, and there was a son by that marriage. Of course, my father left by the time I was two or three, two maybe. And, of course, I said to Mum once, I said, so hold on, Dad left when I was two. How come I've got Christine? And she said, well, he came back one night and sweet-talked her into the sack and my sister was born, which was like, thank goodness, because my sister's fantastic. It also showed the sort of innocence of Mum and she was very in love with him. But he couldn't deliver, irresponsible, quite a nice bloke and everything, but no responsibility.
20: Did you have much contact with him after you left your mum?
2: No, I didn't have much contact with him. I probably saw him 10 or 12 times during my life. I used to look forward to him when Mum would say, your father's going to come over and take you fishing on Saturday morning or something. So I'd be outside at 7 o'clock, couldn't wait for him to come. 8 o'clock, 9 o'clock. Mum would say, look, I think probably something's happened here. And he might not be able to get, no, he'll be here. And of course, by midday, I'd sort of go, I think you're right, Mum. And I remember that stuff, like that happened a few times. I never held it against him. I never hated him for it. I never quite understood what a father was. I just had this sort of, this thing out there that belonged to me because she was so strong. So, I mean, I never felt I missed out on anything. And I mean, I learned to be a father because of my mother.
20: Where did you live, you and your mum and then your younger sister after your family split up?
2: I only just realised that in reality we couch surfed, you know, in those, because we never had a home. And when I think about it, we lived in Kingswood for a while at an aunt of Mum's, must have had a spare room. And I remember we had a period there, Mum and my sister and myself. I know there was a lady in Marrickville. We lived there for a while. And I would have imagined there was a few more in our early years. So we never had a home. I never really, until recently, realised what that meant. Luckily, there were people that would let us be somewhere for 6 months or whatever. And then through a lady, her husband, her son was in politics and was able to get us on a list to get to a hostel before you got to be given a housing commission house. So we went to Bradfield Park Hostel. For I don't know whether it was 2 years or 6 months either side of that, and then we were offered a house at Panania, and you'll get, Mum said, you get offered three houses. She said, and you have to take the third one. She said, I don't know where Panania is, but let's take the first one because number two and three might not be any better. So we went to the outskirts of Sydney, to the suburbs there in the Bankstown municipality, and I grew up having a ball.
20: A ball? In what way?
2: I'm really glad I'm a suburban boy. I love what the suburbs gave me. And we were on the edge of the suburbs and country. There were swamps. There was people's houses that the people starting their lives with young kids, you know, kids everywhere. You played cricket in the street, all that stuff that we wrote books about years ago. We played cricket in the streets and you'd race to someone else's place at lunchtime and they'd give you a sandwich. Mum worked as a cleaner and she played piano

0: That's how she was able to survive. And she took in ironing. So sometimes she'd have to play piano at night. So you'd go down to Auntie Norma's place to do your homework and she'd feed you. Auntie Norma's just another lady in the street.
1: So it was
0: everyone
1: a real community.
0: Everyone was uncle and auntie in the street. It was, you know, like I think about that, how community worked. I mean, it was there. We were never, didn't have someone to look after us while Mum had to do what she had to do.
1: Did you spend much time at the dancing school where your mum played piano?
0: Yeah. I used to go and play football, play rugby league in the Saturday morning, and then I'd have to come back. I'd get dropped off and wait for her at the Padstow Community Hall where she played piano and have to sit there until she finished, like with all these young girls, you know, dancing around their leotards and their tutus. And I was like maybe 8, 10, 11, 12, 13. And just as I started to see these girls differently, Mum said, I'm finishing up here. I'm going to go and do something at Bankstown with the piano. And it's like, can't we just stay a little longer?
1: Got a new appreciation for ballet.
0: I'm looking at them different.
1: When did it dawn on you, Brian, that it actually must have been pretty tough for your mum? I mean, it sounds like it was great for you as a kid, but it must have been hard for her, couch surfing and making ends meet.
0: You know, that's the strange thing. It wasn't until I was married with Rachel, so say over 30 years ago, we went to the Blue Mountains for a weekend to stay at a hotel there, and my sister and her husband came, and we sat around talking and having dinner, and I said to Mum, I said, Mum, what was the hardest time, you know, with us growing up? And she said, meeting the rent. I would never have known that that was the case. I mean, I knew we were poor, but we never went without anything. You know, like, we didn't need anything. We got all the stuff we needed, you know, love, devotion. She was at every football game she could be at. She was at every prize giving. You know, so she was there for us in every way possible, which was pretty wonderful of her. But, you know, like we had jars and there was the electricity jar, the gas jar, the rent money, this money, if she was paying off a lounge suite to lay by or something, that'd be there, which is, I think, where I learned about budgeting. I learned, you know, make sure don't go into debt.
1: I think that's come back. I think there's whole books and, you know, podcasts about how to use exactly that approach to financing. Your mum was ahead of the curve.
0: She was, you know, she was not very well educated, but she had this, you know, common sense, this understanding of that has to be done. Don't put it off. Do it now. And I think that was the stuff that, you know, Christine and I were able to take on if we, you know, unconsciously were learning about life.
1: Was there money in one of those jars to go to the movies on a Saturday?
0: Sometimes she would give me the money to go to the movies on a Saturday. I never ever felt that I went without. If she said, no, you can't go to the movies, well, what was the reason I couldn't go to the movies? So it wasn't like, well, one day you'll go to the movies, you know, like I'll do better. It was just like, that's how it was. That's what our life was. And it was pretty good. And we laughed a lot. She was a silly bugger. You know, she'd say silly, funny things.
1: What?
0: I remember when I first, you know, had to start doing things around the house, you know, and she'd say, you know, you'll have to take the garbage tin out, Brian. And I'd go, well, why can't you do it? She said, I can't. I've got a bone in my leg. And I'd be like, oh, right. Yeah. Okay. You
1: know, like, I'm going to use that.
0: I think, pretty good answer.
1: When you did go along to the movies, what did you like about cinema from early on?
0: Well, movies are escape, aren't they? Like, I don't know. You know, it was all Westerns. And you go to Panania Picture Theatre and there'd be two features. And the other great thing that happened was that at interval, we all had comic books. Some blokes had 100 comic books, some blokes had 10. And you'd go around swapping comics. Have you got number 28 of the Donald Duck series? I'll give you two Panthers for that. This was a really big deal. So it was just like this whole thing. You got to know the guys that were really sharp about the comics, the guys that had everything and they were really tough to deal with. Negotiation. You know, I learned negotiation with comic books and all that sort of stuff.
1: What was the prize comic for you then as a kid?
0: I liked The Panther, which came out later than The Phantom. Always loved The Phantom. Everyone liked Ginger Meggs. Donald Duck and all that was a bit of fun and fluff and everything. But, you know, I was watching movies that were Westerns, cowboys and Indians. Male-female stuff was pretty straightforward. And I suppose you sat there going, oh, wow, you know, like you went, oh, I'd like to be that cowboy, but you never thought that you could play one of those cowboys because when you watched those films, they were Americans. And sometimes you might watch an English comedy or something. They were English. You never watched Australians doing anything. So movies were nothing you fantasized about.

0: being someone who made a movie, was in a movie. That was someone else's game. You know, they made them, we watched them. And I think what I loved was I learned a lot of things there. I mean, listen, you learn everything along the way. One of the things was, like, there'd be a lineup of kids getting to get a ticket on a Saturday arvo. And I'd hang in the line, and often you'd get there and they go, sold out. There'd be three blokes before you or whatever, or 10, but and you'd stand there for a while, and then everyone would just wander off. And I'd just stand there. I'd stand in front of the box for a while, you know, and I'd go, "Are you sure there's no seats?" And she'd lady say, "No, we're sold out, son." I go, "Right on." I'd just stay standing there, and I go, "Can I sit on the steps?" And she said, no, you can't sit on the steps. I go, "Okay." And I just stay there. And then eventually, as it's just about to start, she'd say, "Oh, look here, go in and sit on the steps." And I learned about persistence. Don't take no for an answer. Which held me in good stead in a lot of things.
1: Today you're listening to my conversation with the Australian actor Brian Brown. You did a little bit of singing, or attempted to do a little bit of singing as a kid. How was your Stedford experience as a young fella?
0: Yeah, Mum made me have singing lessons at school. I went to St. Christopher's Pannonia. And the lady came around and gave us singing lessons. And because Mum was musical, I think she thought, therefore, I should do something musical. So I did some lessons, and my voice hadn't broken, and I could do some song that we learnt. We had to go to Stedford. So I went into town to do this to Stedford. And Mum said, now after, I'm going to take you to Luna Park, you and your sister to Luna Park after. So we go to get this to Stedford. Mum and Christine are sitting in there with 200 other people, and some kid gets up and does his bit, and it's like, "Ladies and gentlemen, this is Brian Brown. He's going to sing such and such for us." And I came out, piano started, I opened my mouth, nothing came out. Terrified. Nothing came out. And so they then went, "Look, we're going to let Brian take a break, and we'll put a couple of other people, and you go and have a glass of water, Brian, then come out, and we'll do you again." Second time I came out, music started, I opened my voice, nothing came out. That happened a third time. Nothing came out. And so I went off. And Mum said, "I'm not taking you to Luna Park now."
1: Oh, no.
0: And to this day, I still can't, like, I think, I'm sure she felt for me. But I think she also felt, you know, it's going to be a false feeling happy him going there and her for me. And so I never got to bloody Luna Park that day. And I do remember going back, and all the certificates came for the different people with all our marks for the was name. And I got something like, you know, 10 for turning up, nothing for singing. But it did worry me, that event later on when I came to want to act, yeah.
1: Well, were you doing any acting as a kid? When did that come in the
0: never
1: picture?
0: Never did any acting as a kid. Never thought about being an actor. I was pretty smart at school. I got almost a maximum pass in the leaving certificate. And I was very good in maths. I did honours, maths one and maths two, and got honours in them. When I left school, I remember thinking, what, school's over? I've got to do something else. I'd worked out the school was the best lurk you could ever have. All those holidays, I had friends. I mean, I knew how to pass. I knew what the teachers wanted. Teachers are obvious. You know, education department's obvious. They want this from you. Hey, I can give them that. But I loved being a part of something. Anyway, I had a scholarship to go to university, which I turned down.
1: Why? Why?
0: Well, I knew if I went to university, it would be for a social reason, because I didn't, there was nothing that had grabbed me I wanted to study. So I knew it would be there, and I knew I'd fail the first year, and that would have been a massive kick in the guts to my mother. So someone told me about being an actuary, which is a mathematician. AMP were taking people in where you could study and they'd pay and you study there. So the AMP gave me a job, and for 4 years I studied to be an actuary.
1: Were you good at it?
0: I knew from the day I walked in there that I was never going to be an actuary. I knew from the day I walked in there I was never going to be working in a company. A very funny thing happened within the first couple of days where a bloke that was above me told me that I couldn't wear a certain shirt that I had on that I thought was a wonderful shirt.
1: Can you remember what it looked like?
0: It was blue with yellow stripes down it. I'm indoors. I'm not even dealing with the public.
1: Well, it was too groovy for AMP.
0: It was his opportunity to show power. He was above me, and it was petty. And I remember thinking then, wow, I ain't going to last too long where someone tells me what I can do. But I loved everything else about it. You know, I loved once again, being amongst a lot of people and a big organisation. And the interesting thing about those big organisations, then, they had clubs. They had, like, snooker clubs. They had, and one of the clubs they had was a drama club. And they sent a thing around this time. This was after I was being there for about 4 years. I think I was 21 or something. They sent this piece of paper around saying that anyone who wanted to audition for their end-of-year review, where they sort of sent up the bosses and they did other things, to come and audition. And once again, I thought it was a great opportunity for social, for people that I had never met in this huge company to know, meet. And so I said to a mate, let's go down to this. They were auditioning. We went down there and I handed this piece of paper. And they said to my mate looked at it and he went, I can't do this. And he left. And so they said, look at this, then get up and read it. And someone will read opposite you. And anyway, I did that. And they said, okay, if you want to be in it, come to rehearsal tomorrow and you can be in part of the review. And it was the first time I couldn't wait to wake up and race to work the next day, because at the end of the day, I was going to do something that was really strange but really awakening. I wanted to do this thing, whatever this thing was, you know, pretend to be someone else.
1: What was it that was exciting to you about it? Was it being on stage? Was it the social life behind the scenes?
0: I don't know. I think it was the opportunity to express myself. I couldn't draw. I couldn't write. I hated English. Hated English. Couldn't get English. It meant nothing to me. The books they gave us to read had nothing to do with my lifestyle and growing up. Couldn't relate to it at all. Poetry was, I don't know, what is all that about? There was just nothing I could grab onto in English. And which is, you know, strange given that I've spent 45 years with the English language and scripts and books and everything else. I didn't get it. So Peter Weir asked me once, he said, what was it that happened to you when you started to act? And I said, the thing was, I got this feeling that the only time that I've ever got a feeling like it was when I scored a try at football. Some emotional thing went through me and that made me feel good, really good. Not that I didn't feel good most of the time, you know, I'm an optimistic sort of guy. But it made many things come together that made me feel good.
1: Is there something about growing up in Bankstown, a certain kind of attitude or character or bravado that you've got to have that helped you when you started standing out in front of other people on stage?
0: Look, I think everything to do with the bloke I am now is how I grew up. I lived out there till I was 25 in Panania. With Mum had one room with my sister and I had another room.
1: Till you're 25.
0: Even this is why when I was at the AMP, I'd get the train. I lived at home out in the suburbs until I was 25 when in fact I left because I sold my car, bought a ticket to England and intended to go and went around knocking on doors telling everyone I was an actor. That's when I left Panania. I think everything I am, I learnt growing up there. You know, like I've been sophisticated in other ways. I've had opportunities to go to places and touch things that are truly wonderful and lucky. But I was thinking about bullying. They were talking about bullying the other day. You know, there was a bully that I came across bullies. There was a bloke that was up the road as a bully, and you start walking past and think, oh, please don't let him come out. Please don't let him come out. It scares me. It might hurt me or whatever. And you learn to either avoid him, find another way to go around, or to say something that would make him laugh. You learnt to negotiate that part of life again. I learnt that you better be straight up, you know, because it ain't going to wash pretending. Everyone was in it together. People looked after you, all that sort of stuff.
1: I mean, Paul Keating's another Bankstown boy, and he's got a kind of swagger that's not so dissimilar to you on screen.
0: When I saw the Keating lectures on television or whatever they were, those ones, I remember turning to Rachel, who said, that was fantastic. I said, that bloke couldn't come from anywhere except the western suburbs of Bankstown. He's defined in that way.
1: So after you sold your car and cashed in all your checks and moved to the UK, how easy was it for you to get work acting?
0: Well, you've got to realise that there was 4 years before that where I really liked doing that review, and if someone told me about an amateur theatre in town that I could join called the Genesian Theatre. And at that time, I just decided that the people at AMP who were having the best time and had the smiles on their face with a salesman. So I said, I'm giving up. I want to become a salesman. So I went on the road at the same time I joined the Genesian Theatre. Now, when I was on the road, the only thing that mattered was on the Friday getting the figures in. So I was suddenly involved with I gave up football. I gave up surfing. This thing overtook me. I loved being down there. I loved rehearsing things, doing all that sort of stuff. And so for 4 years, I got heavily involved in amateur theatre. And I remember at the age of 25 going, I've got to make a decision. I've either got to get on with my life and a career, or I've got to have a go at this. And I looked around, and in Australia, I'd go to the theatre, there'd be people doing American or English plays. And I thought, well, I ain't going to do that secondhand. I'm going to go to England and become an Englishman. So that's when I sold my car, bought a ticket to England, and started knocking on doors.
1: And with an English accent, is that when you were on
0: stage? As soon as I got off the plane, I realised that I had to speak differently. So every time I'd hear a word, I'd change it phonetically. For example, like if someone says, you know, if you say, what hour is it, mate? I heard what R, the letter R, hour became R, what R is it? So I started to change phonetically everything. And, you know, like, once again, here's what I learned on the growing up in on the streets of Sydney, of Bankstown. I arrived in Mykonos on the way and there was other young blokes there and that. And I was talking to a young English bloke whose parents lived in Chelsea in a council flat. And he said, what are you going to England for? I said, I'm going to become an actor. And I want to be in the theatre. I'm going to become an actor. And he said, oh, my dad's in the theatre. I said, and like the ears pricked up, whoa, opportunity. So I went, oh, yeah, what's he do? He said, he's a fireman. Now, I found out that every theatre has a fireman, but they're influential. They're important people in the theatre. I just wanted to get into the theatre. I didn't care. I thought, I've got to get into the theatre if I'm going to be an actor in some way. So when I went, he said, look, up my dad. So I did. I rang him. And he said, I'll send you down to meet the chief fireman. I went down to meet the chief fireman. He said, so you want to be in the theatre? He said, I can get you pushing scenery tonight at the Victoria Palace. Here's your union cards. Down you go. Started pushing scenery. While I was pushing scenery, there was a young actor there who said to me, look, to get a job, you've got to ride away to the provinces. You've got to get in the small theatres first. I rode to the provinces. One of the provinces came back and said, well, we don't have any room for you as an actor, but you can push scenery here. I thought, get out there, get a full-time job in it, something will happen. As it did, Timothy West, one of the great actors, came up there doing a series of plays. I got to know him and I said, I want to be an actor. They were doing the Oz obscenity trial reading. And I said, and he said, you can play one of the parts. I did that, and the next minute I played a coughing orderly in the next play that he was doing up there.
1: A coughing orderly.
0: There was a play called National Health, and it had coughing orderly. And I thought, they're going to have to bring an actor up from London and pay him to be a coughing orderly. I said, Tim, I can play that part.
1: I can cough.
0: I can be the coughing orderly. I'm saving you money. But I was in a play with some very, very good actors. So I was getting my hours up. And then went and did theatre and education, where I went around to the schools, two and three schools a day, doing stuff with the children. And then I came down to London. So I'd now been away for something like 18 months out of Panania. I then came down to London, and I read in the paper that that they were looking for actors to go with a major theatre company to go to the universities in America. I wrote to them. They said, come and audition. I auditioned. I then got a phone call from one of the actresses that was auditioning me, who said, look, we haven't got a part for you for what the parts that are going. She said, but we really liked your audition. My sister is the casting director for the National Theatre. Peter Hall has just taken over from Olivier and is putting a new company together. Would you like to audition? I said, yeah. I rang her sister. The sister says, come down, audition. I came down. I did two things for her. One was a speech from Barone for Love's Labour's Lost. And she said, and you got to sing a song. She said, she rang me up. She said, okay, tomorrow you're auditioning for Peter Hall. I went down to Peter Hall with my piece prepared, sat in the wings while another actor was there. The other actor did his piece, and then he sang an aria. And I've got When the Red, Red Robin Comes Bob, Bob, Bobbing Along pretty badly.
1: But did you sing? Did something come out when you opened your mouth? That's the bigger question after you were Stedford.
0: And that's the thing. I walked out onto the stage and there was Peter Hall sitting there. And she said, Brian's going to do Barone from Love's Labour's Lost. And he's going to sing When the Red, Red Robin Comes Bob, Bob, Bobbing Along. Well, I reckon I was the only bloke that sang that there or anything like it. Peter Hall smiled. He got me to do the piece again. I went home. That night they said, would you like a year's contract with the National?
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1: This week on Conversations, we're bringing you stories from our elders. And today, it's my conversation with actor and novelist Brian Brown.
3: Maria Hatzakis with ABC News. The federal government says it's not considering handing out baby bonuses to encourage more Australians to have children as the nation's birth rate falls. New projections reveal the country's fertility rate's expected to drop faster than previously forecast over the next 40 years. The Premier, David Crisafulli, says he's worried the federal government's migration shake-up could prompt food prices to rise. Under the plan, backpackers face a mandatory new ballot system to extend their visit. Mr. Crisafulli says it could lead to a worker shortage. In the AFL, the Lions will challenge Lachie Neale's one-match suspension, which would rule the star midfielder out of Saturday's grand final blockbuster against Fremantle at the MCG. The two-time Brownlow medalist was reported for striking at the weekend's preliminary final victory over Hawthorn. ABC News.

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1: This week on Conversations, we're bringing you stories from our elders. And today, it's the story of the actor Brian Brown. Brian, after working in theatre in the UK, you came back to Australia and appeared, of course, in Breaker Morant. What do you remember of your first day on the set of that film?
2: I remember that I had the worst moustache of any of the guys.
1: Were you singled out, do you think?
2: Bruce Beresford asked me to play this character, Hancock, and he said, you've got to wear a moustache. So I started to grow the moustache, and after about 3 weeks, I looked at it and I thought, this is dreadful. And I rang Bruce and I said, Bruce, do I have to wear a moustache? You know, I can play this role without a moustache. He said, Brian, this is a real character. This is a real bloke. You've got to wear the moustache. So I continued trying to grow this thing, and eventually I thought, you know what? It's not bad. It's not bad.
1: Give me a sense of it. Give me some descriptions.
2: Well, it was sort of like a caterpillar a bit. It was sort of like hair was sort of out of everywhere, but like it was there. It wasn't, you couldn't see through it just to see my skin. There was hair going, but it was all a bit wobbly, but you know, it looked like
1: a
2: moustache.
1: It had a virility to it.
2: It looked like a moustache. And so I go down there for the first day of rehearsal, feeling pretty good. And in walks Rod Mulliner, the actor, and he has got this thing that's so beautiful and so shaped and whatever. And I sort of went, and then John Waters walked in, and John Waters had this thing. And I remember going into a real like, oh, God, they've got moustaches and I've got this thing. And in fact, when the movie ended, I reckon within 5 minutes, I went into the toilet and I cut my moustache off and I thought, you know, like, and then I sort of thought, geez, I don't want any reshoots on this movie. I couldn't wait to get that off. I thought I looked so bad in that movie. And I also thought, you know, I saw a cut of the movie and I thought, oh my God, what a dreadful character. All I do is just throw out these lines all the time. And I thought, oh, well, you know, that's the end of me as an actor in film and everything. And I'd done a few films before that, but there was a, you know, it was a pretty going to be a pretty good film. And then the movie came out and people went, gee, I really like you in this. And then, you know, some agents in Hollywood went, oh, I really like you in this. We want to represent you. And it's like, wow, maybe I better look at that movie again.
1: Well, it was such a big international success, this film about an Australian war story. Why did it resonate so much, Breaker Morant, do you think?
2: Well, I think the big reason for Breaker appeared at the right time because in America there was a thing called the My Lai Massacre from Vietnam and a Lieutenant Kelly was the bloke who was the one that was going to have to pay for this massacre. And that's where it stopped, on a lowly officer. They didn't go after the big boys on it. And this was sort of the same thing. And it's interesting, like, a number of people, even today when I'll go somewhere, Vietnam vets that are American will come up and say, I really love that movie. And I remember reviewers saying to me in New York, you know, that great movie, you know, it's about the My Lai Massacre, isn't it? That's been fashioned for that. And I went, no, this is a true story of our own. So it really was at the right time for what was happening about Vietnam at that stage.
1: After Hollywood came calling, you ended up in a TV series called The Thornbirds. Mm. No moustache in that.
2: No.
1: Often not a shirt.
2: Often not. Well, I was a shearer.
1: I was watching some of it recently,
2: Brian.
1: It's a little X-rated, some of The Thornbirds. For people who haven't seen it, how would you describe that story? It was such a big deal at the time.
2: Well, you know, it was Colleen McCulloch's book, which was massive all over the world. And an American company picked up the rights to it and turned it into 10 hours. And it was basically a love story between a young girl on an Australian homestead and her relationship with a Catholic bishop. And an illicit love story, which, of course, was why it was such a bestseller. And let me tell you, in Italy, they turn that on every Christmas and watch that. They love it there. You know, a cardinal with a young girl. Yeah, well, you know, this is good. But she, when you know, she gets a few years older and he goes off to the Vatican, she meets a shearer that I play and we marry and we have a child. That relationship doesn't work out because she's never really loved him. He's not the right man for her, but that was Maggie and Luke, and I was Luke and Maggie was Rachel Ward.
1: Did you have to learn to shear sheep for that film?
2: Yeah.
1: How hard was that?
2: Very hard. Shearing's one of those incredibly hard. You know, I remember the first time I started to do it, within like 10 seconds, sweat was pouring off me. It was so difficult in holding the sheep and doing that, the intensity of what you were doing. And I remember one day going, like, after a minute, I'd sheared the sheep and I had no sweat. I went, my God, I've just done that. But that took, you know, that was a, you know, every day for a couple of weeks before I started to actually was relaxed doing it.
1: And it was filmed in the States, though, set in Australia. How did they try to make it look Australian? Were there kangaroos?
2: Well, the Yanks bought it, so they made it. They spent a lot of money on it. So they used Hawaii for Queensland, because there's a lot of cane cutting and all that sort of stuff. They used that. We used a place called the Simi Valley outside of LA. Simi Valley in California was where the homestead Dragida was built. I think that's, these days, I think that's probably masses of houses all over there, but it was a very isolated area and looked like Australia, California and our outback, the same.
1: Were there many Australians on set?
2: No, none. I mean, I was Australian, and another Australian fellow who was in number 96, and I can't remember his name now, he played a character that was sort of a mate of mine, Shearer. But, yeah, I was really the only Australian.
1: What were your first impressions of Miss Rachel Ward when you met her?
2: Good sort.
1: Is that speaking as Luke or speaking as Brian?
2: I would have thought speaking as Brian.
1: Is it true you read her palm early on?
2: I did.
1: It's a smooth move.
2: I did. I'd been somewhere. And someone, or I'd seen on, I was watching TV or something, was telling me that on a person's wrist, or on a girl's wrist, there's lines, and those lines will tell you how many children you're going to have. I've actually got a photo of this, and at some stage we're sitting in the shearing shed between takes, and we were talking about something, and I said, I can tell you how many children you're going to have, give me a hand. So I held a hand, and I went, you're going to have 3 children. And someone took a photo of me, and of course we've had 3 children.
1: How long after you met did you two get married?
2: About 9 months, I think. We shot that in the July. We got married in the April of 83, I think. Yeah, about 9 months, 9 or 10 months.
1: Your good friend Sam Neill has described that wedding as a mix of the most Australian and the most posh British guests you could imagine. Was it a good day?
2: It was a very good day. It was a very funny day. It was an unusual day. I mean, like, it was a terrifying day for me because I was getting married. And it was like I was scared witless, you know, like I knew this was big. I knew this was something that I was getting into that was big, you know. Marriage is something where you're with one person, you're going to have children, you know, like something was opening up. You know, I was 35 when I married and I hadn't contemplated it. I'd had relationships, but not ever with a purpose of going anywhere particularly. And I was struck by the enormity of what I was getting into. So I was pretty like fraught, but it was held at Rachel's mum and dad had a place in Oxford and we had the wedding there. And yes, you know, Rachel's mum and dad came from a certain area of society in England. And so there was, you know, if you want to call it posh, there was some pretty posh people there, a few lords and stuff like that. And then I'd got a number of mates of mine came over for it. And people like Edward Woodward, who I'd done Breaker Morant, came up with. Jenny Agata, who these days probably people know her for Midwife. She was in the first National Theatre when I was there. So I had some English, Anthony Andrews, who I knew, who was in that great show with Jeremy Irons just around the same time as A Town Like Alice came out everywhere. And so I had friends there, and I had a number of Australian friends there too. The one huge regret that I have about that wedding was that I didn't have my mother, and it was my fault I didn't. I was shooting a movie at the time with Paul McCartney called Give My Regards to Broad Street, and Mum was getting on, and as Sam Neill says to me, he said, you were totally spoilt by your mother. And I said, no, I was never spoilt. I was idolized. And, you know, I meant a lot to her. But I knew I was in the middle of shooting this movie and I had this one day off to get married. And if Mum came over, I couldn't look after her. I couldn't take her to do things. And so I talked myself into going, it's not a good idea. And I think it was very selfish on my part, you know, in reality. I could have in some way made this work, but I sort of took an easy option and she didn't come. My sister couldn't come because she was pregnant at the time. So it wasn't as though my sister could come with Mum. And so Mum didn't come. You know, Mum was great about it. And she wrote this letter. She wrote this letter to Rachel's dad that I got shown saying, saying, look, I'm sorry, I can't be there and everything. But please, please look after my boy because he means a lot to me. Great Sheila.
1: And I'm sure she loved meeting Rachel when you guys came to Australia.
2: Anyway, I really regret that I didn't get her there.
1: You then made a host of Hollywood movies, Brian, including Gorillas in the Mist.
2: Which one?
1: The Gorillas in the Mist.
2: Oh, my goodness.
1: Did you expect to be filming out in the jungle with those gigantic animals?
2: No, I didn't. I was on Lord Howe Island with Rachel and my two daughters. As I arrived at Lord Howe Island, the bloke that ran the pub there or something said, listen, you've got to ring your agent in America. They'd sent a message through to there. We didn't have mobiles in or something. So I ring Fred over in America and he says, listen, mate, you've got to come. They want you to come over to London to talk with Mike Lapted, who's directing this film called Gorillas in the Mist, and Sigourney Weaver's going to play
1: Dian Fossey.
2: And so the script had got sent to me. I was able to read it on Lord Howe Island. And so we went back and then I flew to London to talk with Sigourney and Michael, and we had a session where we worked some scenes together and stuff like that. And at the end of it, I said to Michael, so am I doing this or what? And he said, yeah. He said, well, you better go down to the production office and find out dates and stuff. So I go down to the production office and I said to the lady there and the production manager, I said, so when do you want me to come back and fly in to start here in London? Because I imagine it was going to be shot in Pinewood. And I'd seen Greystoke, which was the story of Tarzan, which was all done in Pinewood and people dressed up in monkey suits and everything. It was fantastically done. And they said, no, you're flying into Kenya and then you'll go to Rwanda. We're going to shoot it in the jungles of Rwanda and where Dian Fossey had her research laboratory. What's her name there? And I remember thinking, oh, well, yeah, that's a good idea. More authentic, shoot it where it's meant to be in the area and everything. So I fly over to Rwanda and they say, okay, so tomorrow we're going up to where the gorillas are. And I was like, what do you mean, the real gorillas? Like, oh.
1: You thought they're going to be people in costumes there.
2: We're going to the gorillas that are up there. And I'm like, yeah, no, well, that sounds like a good idea, more authentic and everything. That's pretty good. And then we all start to, that morning, it was about 200 porters and all that going up the side of the mountain, walking for about 3 hours. And then some guards come out that guard to try and stop poachers. And they got guns and that. And they come out and they say they're about 100 metres in there. So everyone stops there and about 20 of us go in a little bit where makeup's done. And then they say, well, only four of you can go in now. Sigourney, myself, the director of photography and the focus puller. Even Michael Apted couldn't go in. And Michael would say, this is what I want you to try and get today. Try and have something with the little ones or whatever. You know, each day there'd be something. But this is the first day. And so they say, well, now off we go. We'll go in. And I start to walk and there's a bloke there from karaoke, from the place, who's a researcher, got a pencil and paper, and he's with us and we start walking in and I'm looking around going, well, what about the bloke, the guards with the guns? You know, like, aren't they coming with us? And it's like, oh, no, they can't go in there. And I'm thinking, so we've got a bloke with a pencil and a piece of paper if we get into trouble. What are we going to write him a note saying, hey, please don't do anything? Anyway, we walked in there and we then walked towards looking for these gorillas. And I've got to say, you know, it must have been 20 minutes later, half an hour later when we started to get near one. I suddenly saw this face come around a tree about 60 metres away. And I've never, and I still don't think I've ever seen such power in my life as that head that came around and looked at me, you know, and it was a good 60 metres away, was so powerful. The eyes were so, you could just look straight through those eyes to somewhere else. It was, you know, for want of a better word, it was seeing God. It was extraordinary what I was looking into. And scary.
1: Today on Conversations, I'm with actor Brian Brown, who's telling stories from his big life in the movies. Scary the whole time that
2: just
1: you were filming?
2: Just that power that I was going to be meant to be moving amongst. Because the idea was, we were to follow the gorillas and they stop at a certain time. But you don't know whether you're going to follow them for 2 hours before they stop or what. And in that time, the idea then is you start moving amongst it. And I'm meant to be a photographer. And it's a camera that works. I'm photographing them. That's part of what my scene is. And this is the first day. And we get up there and we now stop. And there they are. And it's like, okay, let's get the cameras together. Sigourney's there watching me while I'm meant to be. And I had to get up and I said, off you go. So I've got the camera and I now move amongst about 30 gorillas, main silverback and a couple of younger silverback. And I'm moving as close as you are. I'm moving around amongst them with a camera with my back to them. And I'm just thinking, I just got to go now. I just got to do it. I am now the photographer amongst all these. But I was waiting for that hand, that paw, whatever, to grip me on the shoulder, to rip my head off, to hurl me off the mountain, you know, and I knew that the next day they'd say, oh, Australian actor, killed in Rwanda, gorilla, hurls him off mountain. Never happened before. But it didn't happen. And the thing was, if I was submissive, it wasn't going to happen. They didn't want to do anything to you. They don't eat meat. You're not prey. And as long as you don't do something that worries them with the little ones or something like that, they're not going to have a go at you.
1: No Bankstown takeaway.
2: You know, the interesting thing was I turned 40 up there, and this is how strange it all is, life. You know, if someone had said to me when I was in Panania, where do you think you'll turn 40? There's no way I'd have come up with a scenario of on top of a mountain in Africa called Rwanda, surrounded by a bunch of gorillas. I could have said the moon, and someone would go, yeah, that could be possible. We might have things doing that then. I would not have come up with that scenario.
1: How different an experience was making Cocktail to that film? What are your memories of that set?
2: I remember that as a lot of fun. My daughters were then about 5 and 3, and we went to Jamaica, and I had Rachel and my daughters, and we were in a, you know, Jamaica was lovely to be there, just the place and the music and the sounds and the place like that. So it was lovely to do that. We started filming in Toronto, and it was minus 35 degrees wind chill factor. So Rachel wasn't real happy sitting inside a hotel room with the two little ones while I'm going off hurling bottles and, you know, girls are screaming at Tom and I from being in the bar or whatever. And I'm coming home thinking, that was a good day. And she's going, take them. You know, I remember that very clearly. You know, it's funny what you remember. The thing that I so remember about that was the amount of work I put in to learning to throw bottles and glasses. And Tom put a lot, and I put a lot of work in. We got very good at it. Around my hotel room in New York and stuff, I'd have bottles and glasses everywhere. I'd get up in the middle of the night to go for a pee. I'd throw 4 bottles this way, 4 bottles that way, go and have a pee, 4 bottles and get back into bed because you had to stay good at it.
1: Have you still got that skill?
2: No, but I know how to get that skill. Like with anything, it's repetitive work over and over and over and over, and then a breakthrough. And we got so good, we were hurling stuff over our shoulder, catching and doing things that no one had done before. The bloke that taught us had never done things in unison with someone else. We got very good. And in fact, that's, in a funny way, that's why that movie has sort of continued on, because it was really colourful, that side of it. Sure, it was a love story between Tom and that, and about celebrityhood was really what it was meant to be about, and ego, and, you know, I slit my throat in that because I'm really full of it. But I just remember that Tom found that. That was never in the script. And Tom went to a bar one night and saw a bloke doing that, and he came back and he said, why don't we make us like gunslingers? Why don't we make us have that? And the director went, wow, if you guys can learn it, do it. And that really is what sustained it. And truthfully, I used to, for 10 or 15 years after, I go to any bar in the world and I walk in and blokes are throwing them around. I walk in and they think they're seeing God and they drop things, and I've had so many free drinks around the world because of that movie. It's not funny.
1: Everything's going well for you in Hollywood. Why did you and Rachel decide to come back and base yourselves in Australia?
2: Yeah, I think the thing that is interesting about that is that people see that the progression has to be like that. I never saw it like that. When I sold my car and went to England to become an actor, that's what I wanted. And suddenly I was given that opportunity to be it, and people paid me to do it. So I'd achieve what I wanted. This was how I was going to be able to live my life. I didn't actually think I might be a broke actor or a wealthy actor or anything like that. I got to be an actor. Now, the practicalities of that would come to me later as I moved along in life, but I wanted to be an actor. So when we were over there and we were working, now remember, Rachel was English. She wasn't American. She enjoyed being in America because she liked it wasn't a class system. What you achieve yourself. And I went over there and people offered me jobs. But the first job I was offered in America, John Dygan was doing a film here. I'd done Winter of Our Dreams. He was going to do Far East. And I'd said, I'll do it. And at the time I was doing it, I got offered a job. I was going to do it in a month or two. I got offered a job in America by my American agent, said, you've been offered this by a major filmmaker. And I went, what's the dates? And he told me, I said, I can't do that. I'm doing a movie in Australia. And he said, well, what are your dates there? And I gave him the dates. And he said, well, see what. So he got in touch and he said, well, this one you're going to do will end just before that. And I said, oh, well, that'll be all right. He said, but they won't take an end date. If it goes over, it's going to. I said, well, then that would interfere with the movie I've said I'll do. And he said, well, what are you getting paid in the Australia movie? And I told him, and he said, well, you're going to get this, which was 4 times the amount or something, thinking that that was the answer to it. I said, yeah, but what you don't understand, Fred, is I've said I'm going to do this movie, so I can't do it. And so I didn't do it, and I came back. But I remember that was a lesson that I was presented with. Like, I was either going to go in a way where I had to put something in front of, my decision had to be made by something that wasn't that important to me. Something else was important to me.
1: It's clear talking to you, Brian, how important family has been, your mum, your wife, your kids. You were recently at the birth of your first grandchild.
2: Yeah, Matilda had a little Zan. We knew she was pregnant, Adam. She was a few days over. And, well, of course we knew she was pregnant, but she was a few days over. Anyway, I'm out having dinner with Sam Neill, actually, and we're having dinner. And I get in the car to go home, and I think I'd better check my phone. And it's like this thing saying, where's Dad? Where's Mum? Anyone got any idea? Then all the kids are backwards and forwards on the one thing that we have together. And you're like, and of course, my hearing's not great. And I'd had it turned down because of having one. So they're all trying to get me to say, she's having a baby now, Dad. So it's like, oh, right, well, we better drive over there. And Rachel was meant to be sort of a helper. They got all these funny names. I don't know what it is now. Nona or Nona.
1: Doula.
2: Doula. She was going to be the doula or whatever. And so I said, well, we better get over there. I'll drive you over. So we get over to the new hospital. And we go in there. There's this big room. There's a bath in there and bed and everything and a lounge and stuff. And so we get over there. And so during the course of the night, I'm sitting down in the lounge while they're going through all this stuff and Tilly's screaming and asking for bloody, you know, any drug that's going to get her through this. And you know, and then she has the baby and I'm still sitting there, you know. It's like no one told me to get out of the room. But the interesting thing is that Rachel helped deliver it and I was sitting behind her and patting and saying, everything's going to be good, darling. But Rachel said to me, I've never seen a baby be delivered. I'd seen three. You know, Rachel was like, wow, we're really quite something, us women, aren't we?
1: Brian, it's been an absolute delight to talk to you. Thanks so much for coming on Conversations.
2: Thank you. Loved it.

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0: I spoke with Brian Brown in 2019, and since we spoke, Brian has become a published author with his crime thrillers The Drowning and The Hidden. This conversation was made on the lands of the Gadigal, Turrbal and Yagara peoples. The producer was Michelle Ransom Hughes, and the executive producer was Carmel Rooney. I'm Sarah Kanoski. Thanks for listening.
2: ABC News, good afternoon. I'm Kira Jones. The federal government has ruled out reviving the baby bonus to boost Australia's falling birth rate. New projections show the country's fertility rate is expected to fall faster than previously forecast over the next four decades. Finance Minister Katie Gallagher says the government wants to make it easier to have children through ongoing support rather than cash incentives.
3: How do we make those choices available for people? If they want to have children, how do we support that? And that can be through our investments in early education and care, our three-day guarantee, our extending PPL, our, you know, ensuring that dads or second parents can take it.
2: The Queensland Fire Department is continuing to monitor several active bushfires across the state. They're keeping a close eye on a large blaze at Wongawollen in the Gold Coast hinterland that's been burning since Friday. Joel Gordon from the Rural Fire Service says conditions should ease over the next 24 hours.
4: It is a timely reminder that we do need to be careful and make our preparations, you know, ahead of fires starting and clean up around our yards and clean out our gutters and make sure we've got our plans in place.
2: Renewable energy advocates warn political intervention in wind farm approvals could threaten private investment. Aisling Brennan has more.
5: The Queensland government is in the process of using special call-in powers to assess at least three renewable energy projects, including the Marmadua Energy Park and Middle Creek Energy Hub on the Western Downs. Nationals MP David Littleproud has called for the Tarong West wind farm to be scrapped. Renewable Energy Alliance National Director Andrew Bray says increased intervention could impact investment.
6: Anything that brings in that level of uncertainty is just makes it much harder for communities to get their head around.
5: The state government continues to assess the renewable projects.
2: Overseas, Iran has

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2: 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The cafe in Moorooka, making a promise it can deliver on, but is it the promise you want your local cafe to make? Plus a brand new recycling policy and new questions about what you can and cannot put in your yellow top bin. Hello. Happy Monday. Great to be with you. I've got tickets, an opportunity for you to win tickets to see the Dolphins in their historic preliminary final at Lang Park. Stay listening for your opportunity to enter the draw. Plus, today the Coalition has promised to halve the fuel excise when the price of Brent crude oil averages more than $100 a barrel over 2 weeks. The transport spokesperson for the Coalition, Senator Bridget McKenzie, says it should also bring down the price of general goods.
3: Not just at the bowser for mums and dads filling up this morning. The trucking industry is doing it tough at the moment, and when diesel stays high, that flows through to the costs of all of our goods.
2: Some economists, however, are unconvinced.
4: Because consumption of fuel rises with income, that means that a lot of the cost goes to higher income households. And so, for instance, just flat amounts to all people who have a vehicle registration would be relatively more targeted than that excise cut approach to distribution.
2: Well, stay with me to find out where you can find the cheapest fuel in southeast Queensland this afternoon. After this, from the one and only John Farnham. Did you watch the special? Marvellous, wasn't it? What did you think? Send me a text 0467 922

0: from his hit album in 1993. Then again, that's Angels from John Farnham. You're hearing it on 612 ABC Brisbane, 91.7 ABC Gold Coast. I'm Kat Finney. That John Farnham tribute concert last night. Wow. What incredible scenes at Rod Laver Arena in Melbourne. On stage, Jessica Mauboy, John Stevens, Jack Jones, Human Nature, Mahalia Barnes, singing some of the hits of Whispering Jack, Celine Dion, also making an appearance. It was all part of the Lend Your Voice campaign, one that aims to raise $1 million for Head and Neck Cancer Australia. Of course, John Farnham, 77-year-old John, has battled his own cancer journey. He's undergoing a marathon surgery, went back in 2022 to remove a tumour in his mouth. He's been kind of left in need of continuous care and oxygen. Anyway, we wish him very well and a remarkable cause, the Lend Your Voice campaign. Look, I'll have a little bit more on the incredible career of John Farnham for you this afternoon because, fun fact, You're the Voice almost never made it. I mean, this is a hit song, synonymous with John Farnham. It's an Australian anthem and it almost never saw the light of day. It gets you thinking about all of the other hit songs that almost never made it. I'll have more for you on that in a moment. Stay with me.
1: Good afternoon, Jay here with the cheapest petrol prices across Brisbane and the Gold Coast. Prices are reaching $2.46 in some parts of the city like Nunda and Ascot, but you should be able to get under $2.40 in most places. For unleaded fuel, the cheapest on Brisbane's north side is 2.25 cents per litre in Bracken Ridge and Broad Hills. Closer to the CBD, you can get 2.28 in Chermside West, Tagum and Lutwyche. On the south side, there's 2.24 in Runcorn and Sunnybank Hills, 2.25 in Rocklea. Good news if you're in eastern Brisbane, petrol is cheapest there. There's 2.20 at Cannon Hill, Manly West and Wakeley. On the Bayside, 2.26 at Capalaba. The best of the west is 2.26 in Sherwood, Oxley and Durack. In Ipswich, there's 2.20 in Bellbird Park. If you're living it up in Logan, 2.22 in Waterford West. On the Gold Coast, 2.25 in Helensvale and Arundel. And for diesel fuel, on the north side, there's 2.73 in Kelvin Grove. On the south side, 2.70 in Rocklea, and on the Gold Coast, 2.64 in Labrador.
0: Thank you very much, Jay. 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
0: Okay, 20 minutes to one. As I mentioned, You're the Voice, the hit song from John Farnham, almost never made it. And this is because of a fascinating... Listen to this. Okay, so that song was written by a group of people. Chris Thompson, a singer and guitarist with Manfred Mann's Earth Band, was one of the co-writers of that song. And when he found out that it was being put to John Farnham to sing, he was a little ticked off. Apparently, he felt that John Farnham was, quote, a joke in Australia. And that's because he was aware of John Farnham as Johnny Farnham, the teenage pop star who had hit songs like this.

And this song was written as a pretty serious protest song, You're the Voice. And Thompson thought that this clown who sang about a cleaning lady shouldn't go anywhere near it. But Farnham was so keen on it. So was Glenn Wheatley, his partner. Business partner. They worked really hard on the demo of the song they'd managed to get their hands on. And they were working really hard in part because John Farnham was in major debt at the time. Things had not gone particularly well for him. He hadn't really made it out of the whole teen pop star era into Take Me Seriously, Please as a grown-up artist. And he'd sold his house. His partner, Glenn Wheatley, had mortgaged his house to record the album that became Whispering Jack, and they were desperate for a hit song, and that's where You're the Voice comes along. They took it, they tinkered around with it, including, crucially, swapping a bass solo for a bagpipe solo. Because at the time, Johnny Farnham's favourite song was this song from AC/DC. And he thought that You're the Voice needed bagpipes. And of course, the bagpipes make it.

0: So Wheatley and Farnham send this version back to Thompson and friends, and they're blown away. They're like, yeah, okay, absolutely. You can have the song. You can have You're the Voice. But even that wasn't enough. They finally recorded it, and some radio stations in Australia, kind of like Thompson, regarded Farnham as a bit of a teen pop. They weren't willing to play the song. So Wheatley had to drop the record off with a white label, leaving John Farnham's name off it. It did get played eventually, and today it is one of our most anthemic, best-known Australian songs. It's an incredible song. But it almost didn't see the light of day. And there are many songs, hit songs, that have a similar story. I thought we'd play a little bit of trivia today. I've got a few stories, actually, about some songs that you will know. You might not know the backstory. So I'm going to tell you the story and see if you can guess the song I'm talking about. We'll give you a bit of a musical clue if you need it. I want you to call 1300-222-612 if you can tell me the title of the song I'm describing. This first one was released in 1975. It's nearly 6 minutes long, which was a huge mark against it from the beginning. In fact, the record label that was supposed to produce this song, the record label the band was signed to, said, nah, we are not letting you put this song out. The frontman, who had been working on this song for years, dabbling around with it, piecing it together, was not happy to sit down and let the song fall into the wasteland. So what he did was take a tape of this song over to a friend of his, a DJ at Capital Radio in London, Kenny Everett. He gave Kenny the tape with strict instructions not to play it. Everett agreed, and therefore the record label was fine. He's got the tape. He's not playing it. But oopsie-daisy. Everett just couldn't help himself. Every now and then, a little bit of the demo slipped out. He'd play a little bit of the song. The band was like, not us, that's him. He's just a wild card. But by the end of a weekend, Everett had played the song 14 times. Capital Radio's phones jammed. Fans showed up at record stores. EMI had to give in. And the song became an international hit, one of the most iconic singles in rock history, 1975, from a famous British band. What is the song? Do you know the song based on that story? 1300-222-612. If you've got it, I'm going to give you a teeny tiny little clue. The song starts like this. What's the song? 1300-222-612 is my phone number. Your Hot Plate panel joining you next.
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0: Oh, we are sizzling. Goodness. A couple of very hot, hot plate panellists with you because it's somewhat hot outside. Oh, Lulu Parnell, hello.
2: Hello.
0: Of iHeart Brownies.
2: Summer is here.
0: Summer is certainly here. Matt O'Klein, are you enjoying the warmth?
3: Yeah,
0: that
3: I just
0: is all
3: had
0: around
3: my us? First swim of the weekend.
0: Where? South Bank?
3: At my house.
0: Oh, in your pool. Which means you've cleaned the pool. Well done, you.
3: Yeah, I did. I did do the first clean of the summer as well. But my daughter got her ears pierced on the weekend. She's 7.
0: Okay.
3: Big deal for her.
0: Huge.
3: But we kept having to say, you want your ears pierced, you're not going to be able to go for a swim for a few weeks. And she was fine. She's like, I don't care. I want to get my ears pierced. Turns out on Saturday when I turned around and said, hey, I'm going for a swim.
0: You
3: suck eggs.
0: You did watch
3: she
0: me.
3: She did not recall agreeing to this at all.
2: Shock horror.
0: You got to get it in writing.
3: Yeah. She couldn't believe it. And then it turned into, why are you being so mean? I'm not being mean.
0: I'm enjoying a swim. I don't have pierced ears.
3: Yeah, exactly.
0: Suffering your jocks, darling. Dive bomb. Let's go. This is great. So if there's a promise made, it's got to be put in writing. And I think this is what I love about the promise that has been put in writing over at Maruka. This is brilliant. So Lulu Parnell from iHeart Brownies, you're in the business of food retail. And Matt O'Klein, even though you're a comedian, you're a wine merchant too. So you get the need, you understand customer service. A cafe in Maruka has a sign out the front proudly advertising its wares. Great food, average service.
2: I love this so hard.
4: Why?
2: It is setting you up for not disappointment, but it's setting your expectations, right? So if you go in and you get great customer service, you're like, well, that was fantastic customer service. It's kind of like those billboards that were all over the social media in America, like home of the worst kebab that someone on Yelp has ever had. You know, I loved those.
4: Does it work? Is it going to drive people through the door? Times
2: Absolutely.
4: Are tough. If you're a small business, you need to get the covers through, Matokine.
3: Well, I mean, what do you go to eat out for? You go for the food.
4: I go for the service half the time.
3: You
4: I can do the food at home.
3: If you want someone to be friends with you, you go buy a friend. You know, I just want someone to make a good meal.
4: That's what that app is for.
3: Right. I like the kind of, there's no wishy-washiness about it. I've seen another ad, another sort of quote on a window in a shop in Sydney once that said, probably Sydney's best chili crab. Probably. I like that. They haven't bothered checking. They don't really know. They're probably the best. Yeah. But I saw a video on Instagram just yesterday that was talking about what you actually want is the 3.5 out of 5 is the sweet spot for a lot of traditional Chinese restaurants. Okay. Now, this is what this particular person was saying. They were Chinese. They were saying, in China, the service is quick, efficient, but here that makes you feel like you're being rushed and people don't, you know, people don't talk to you as much and stuff. So people always give these places one star for their bad service.
4: Right.
3: When actually around the rest of the world, that service is exactly what people want.
4: Okay. Yeah.
3: So the food is good, 5 stars. The service is bad, quote, 1 star. And that he always hits that 3.5 spot.
2: But we also don't like the tall poppies. So we love kind of someone who is not going to be a poser about themselves.
4: Yeah. Okay.
2: That sign made me laugh and I'm like, I already like that person. Mm. I don't even care if they're not going to give me amazing service. I like them.
4: Do you reckon customer service in Brisbane is generally pretty good anyway, or is it fairly average? Like, how do we compare?
3: I don't want to get in trouble with what I'm going to say. I mean, if you go, the first thing I noticed when I moved to Sydney 20 years ago was like, wow, the service here is serious. People take their service like it is full-blown professional. They really, really care about it. Here, I know this is called the hot takes, right?
4: Give us your hot take. Let's go.
3: Too many people don't care, all right? And a lot of the service and hospitality jobs are being done because it needs to be done by, you know, teenagers in school, etc., people who are just on the move. Not enough people in Brisbane take this role as a full-blown career, whereas you go to London, you go to Paris, you go to Sydney, and people dedicate their whole lives to mastering the art of service.
2: I think if you've got an owner-operated business, you definitely get that really great service. Mm. And if you look at our reviews, let me just plug those. My business partner just gets constant 5-star reviews on and on and on and over and over and over because her customer service is absolutely phenomenal. And that's because she's a co-owner.
4: Okay, right.
2: She loves it and she's invested in it and she just loves providing really great customer service.
4: I wonder on that, like, who's the type to leave a review on a website anyway?
2: Well, look,
4: are they accurate anyway? I mean, I think that people take them seriously, but who leaves the review?
2: Buys something, we send an email saying, would you like to review us? And so it's really easy for them to do that, which is a little bit different to Google, where people will normally just go on and review if they have something bad to say.
4: Yeah, okay.
2: Generally.
3: Yeah, I mean, what you're seeing now as well is a trend of weaponized reviews.
2: Yeah.
3: So someone will give something a 1-star review because it, literally a review will be 1-star, couldn't find the entrance. What?
2: Yeah.
3: That's legitimate reviews. Oh, food was too hot. Yeah. I burnt my mouth 1-star. Like, come on.
2: Yeah.
3: And then, you know, or God forbid, it's a group of people where one person has literally done the wrong thing. They've broken something or that, you know, you have to ask them to leave. Next minute, you've got 18 1-star reviews, like clogging up your whole system.
2: Absolutely. Yeah. And that's why you don't trust Google reviews for the most part. Mm. You trust reviews from other platforms that are actually really only given to people who have used that service, like ordered online or something like that, and just random people can't place.
3: Have you seen the reviews of the Sydney Opera House?
4: No, go on.
3: It's I looked at them just recently. It's like 1-star review. Some of the stuff in the gift shop was dusty. Incredible view, one of the most iconic buildings, but the gift shop, you're judging at the gift shop?
4: Yeah, I'd love
2: to. I think Parliament House in Brisbane has like 2.5 stars.
4: Oh, really? I give it full marks for its niftily named Parliaments.
2: Oh, parliaments.
4: Yeah.
2: Yeah, they're fantastic. Yeah.
4: You can buy little souvenir mints and they're called parliaments. Yeah. I just love it.
3: Well, I mean, the Taj Mahal has, I think, about a 4.6 out of 5. Yeah. And that's only a few points of a star above the local fried chicken shop that's down that's in the same town as the Taj Mahal. So, you know, people don't never try. I look at the good reviews. As soon as I see a one-star review and it's like, oh, the service is bad, I'm like, oh, yeah, whatever. Probably a bad customer.
4: Yeah, it's on you. Let's review the reviewers on 612 ABC Brisbane, 91.7 ABC Gold Coast. You can join the conversation too, by the way, if you'd like. On 1300 222 612, do you leave reviews, read the reviews, care about the reviews? I mean, honestly, does it actually set your course of action? Online reviews. You can text me on 0467 922 612. I'm Kat Vinier with comedian Matt O'Kine and Lulu from iHeart Brownies at 5 minutes to one. Guys, just curious, are you confident that if I lifted the lid of your yellow top bin, I would see in there stuff that was meant to be there and only stuff that was meant to be in there? Or do you think there might be a little bit of 100%. What we call contamination?
2: No, I got 5 stars.
4: Oh, you're a 5-star yellow bin.
2: Did they review your bins?
4: No, because they haven't.
2: I got a little tag on mine saying 5 stars.
4: Are you kidding me?
2: Yeah.
4: This you got a tag?
2: Reglan City Council went and gave everyone star ratings based on what was in their yellow bin.
4: Matt O'Kine's in trouble.
2: It's on my fridge now.
3: I want a star. I feel like I'm in primary school.
4: Would you pass?
3: Yeah, another child got a... Well, look, I mean, we've got so many bins at home now. It's ridiculous. We've got the, you know, the soft plastics little bin inside the kitchen cupboard door. We've got the regular bin, the bottle, the recycling bin. But I am also a big advocate for an ambassador for Containers for Change. Yep. So we've also always putting our bottles and cans to the side. We just did it yesterday, actually, and got a little bit of pocket money for my daughter. So, no, I mean, this idea that, you know, they were talking about needing to bring in purple bins.
4: Well, yeah.
3: You've got the red, the yellow, the green, the purple.
4: Full rainbow.
3: It's like the Wiggles, you know.
4: So the Queensland government wants to get you to recycle 65% more than you already are. They've signed up a bunch of councils to a curbside green bin service for garden waste. You can get your FOGO bins in other councils, but it's not consistent across the state because access to recycling services is not consistent across the state.
3: Can we stop putting pressure on or blaming, I'm just going to say straight up blaming, finger pointing us as the consumers when you've got huge multinational corporations
2: absolutely
3: who are stuffing all this plastic around things
2: hands
3: that don't
2: down
3: need a put. You don't need to wrap a banana. It's got a peel. The peel is the wrapper.
2: Start the regulation at the place where who's producing
3: the source, you know?
4: The point of pollution in the first instance.
3: Yes. Everything is packaged now. Everything is boxed up. We don't need it like that. Take your containers to the supermarket. Get them to scoop some olives into that. That should be normal practice.
4: What about things like food waste in businesses? Are there any incentives there to reduce waste, Lulu?
2: We don't have any waste. We never have because we don't use, you know, lettuce, tomato and anything that will go off like that. Generally, we order our products, our raw products every week and we use them all. And then any brownies that are kind of not perfect, we actually put on an app called Too Good To Go, which reduces that waste again. So people can go on there and get a box of something of seconds of food. Brumbies is on there, a whole heap of food supplies
4: are on there. So the food waste thing, I mean, and then when you think about a bottle store, Matt, I'm thinking lots of glass and cardboard.
3: Yep.
4: Is that a cost that you have to bear, the recycling of all of those materials? You have to deal with that? Is there some sort of concession to assist with the recycling of those materials?
3: Well, again, we have a lot of wine bottles, so we take those to
4: the containers.
3: And I mean, there was a really great initiative by a set of bars and restaurants that in Sydney a couple of years ago they kicked off where they were combining all of their bottles and cans and everything together and taking them all back to their Containers for Change scheme and using that money to then as like a pool of money for that street so that they could put in cool art or they can make sure it was cleaning. So there's really good and smart ways of doing
2: it.
4: Okay. Well, you're both very good and smart, so we'll leave it there. Lulu Pannell, thank you very much
2: from iHeart
4: Brownies. Matt O'Kine, lovely to have you back. Are you gigging anytime soon? We can come see you do something fun.
3: I'm doing a show with, you know, Charlie Burrows.
4: Yes,
3: On the 17th of October on Saturday at Lefty's, I believe. I hope I haven't spoiled any.
4: No, she's
3: big announcement.
4: Been in here talking about
3: it. Okay, you know what? I think I'll be a part of that. So that's very exciting.
4: Excellent.
3: Yeah, looking forward to it.
4: Check it out. Thank you both very much on 612 ABC Brisbane, 91.7 ABC Gold Coast. I'm Kat Fenny. Nearly time for the 1 o'clock edition of your news. Don't forget, I've got the opportunity for you to enter the draw to win tickets for the Dolphins game, their historic prelim final at Lang Park on Friday night. Stay with me for your chance to enter.
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4: In tribute to John Farnham's You're the Voice, a hit song that almost never saw the light of day, I'm asking you if you can tell me about the songs that are also on that list. The hit songs, like this one, which was too long for the record label. They did not want the band to release it. The band said, fine. But they found a way, and the rest is history. What's the song, Joellen?
7: It's Bohemian Rhapsody by Queen.
4: Sure is. Now, you're obviously a fan of Queen and this song, Joellen.
7: It has everything, Kat. It's got rock, it's got opera, it's got drama, it's got sadness, heartache.
4: Yeah.
7: It's
4: yeah.
7: just the most funnest song to sing to. I absolutely adore it.
4: You can't have a karaoke night without it including an all-together sing-along at the end to this song.
7: It's just brilliant.
4: And it almost never made it.
7: Oh, yeah, I know. How could that be?
4: How could that
7: Crazy.
4: Be? Well, genius
7: Crazy.
4: Finds a way, Joellen. Genius finds a way. I've got more songs that almost never saw the light of day to tease your trivial mind with after the 1 o'clock edition of the news. My name is Kat Feeney and it is 1 o'clock.

0: ABC News, good afternoon. I'm Kira Jones. Prosecutors have dropped a murder charge against the final suspect in the 2009 shooting death of a Gold Coast man, citing a lack of evidence. Emily Dobson reports.
1: 32-year-old Omega Rustin was fatally shot following an alleged road rage incident on the Gold Coast Highway 17 years ago. In the intervening years, police have launched several appeals for information. In 2022, charges were laid against former Nomad Motorcycle Club member Paul Unin. One charge of murder was today discontinued in the Brisbane Magistrates Court, with the prosecutors telling the court the Crown had no evidence in respect to the charge. Mr. Unin still faces 27 charges of perjury in relation to the case, which will return to court on October the 12th.
0: Murder charges against two other co-accused were dropped last year. Prime Minister Anthony Albanese has arrived in New York, where he'll launch Australia's campaign for a seat on the United Nations Security Council. The ABC's national political lead, David Spears, is there.
2: There are strong reasons, I think, why Australia is fighting to keep those rules alive, along with other like-minded middle powers. So this is a bid for a temporary seat on the UN Security Council for the years 2029 and 2030. We have held one of these temporary seats five times in the past. The last time was back in 2013-14. And having a seat at the table then did give Australia a voice to pursue accountability over the downing of MH17. So this seat, it's a few years from now. It's difficult to know what sort of issues would be dominating then, what wars might still be raging or might have even started new wars by then.
0: Queensland's Premier says he's worried the federal government's migration shake-up could prompt a rise in food prices. The plan would introduce a mandatory ballot for backpackers wanting to extend their visit, while a compliance blitz will target visa overstayers. It aims to cut annual arrivals to 225,000 within 2 years. But David Crisafulli says the policy could lead to a worker shortage.
3: Without those short-term visas, you won't get a beer at a pub, and a farmer won't be able to pick his or her produce, and those towns grind to a halt. But if you don't love those little towns as much as I do, see it through a self-interest point of view. The things you put in your trolley are going to be a hell of a lot more expensive.
0: New figures have dramatically revised the scale of migraine in Australia, with more than 4 million people affected. Caitlin Gribben has details.
4: One in seven Australians is living with migraine, according to the Australian Institute of Health and Welfare Analysis. It was previously thought to be less than half that, around 1.7 million. The Institute has shifted the way it records data, using global figures and applying them to our population. Women are more likely than men to live with migraine, and it's more prevalent in 25 to 55-year-olds. Advocates say it's important the latest data is presented to governments to fund care, prevention and research.
0: The growing burden of organic waste ending up in Queensland landfill has seen a renewed focus on home composting. Heloise Vias explains.
5: Gold Coast man Benjamin Head reuses and recycles everything from food scraps and garden clippings to paper and packaging. The 62-year-old has made his suburban home a waste ecosystem of its own, turning yesterday's rubbish into today's produce.
6: If we can get everybody to do a little bit, then we're heading in the right direction.
5: Food and garden waste make up half of what's thrown into residential waste bins across Queensland, and the issue is listed as a top priority in the state government's latest waste strategy. It also wants greater investment in organics infrastructure and home and community composting, with only one in seven Queensland councils providing green bins to ratepayers.
0: In the AFL, Collingwood's Nick Dacos is the favourite to claim this year's Brownlow medal at tonight's ceremony in Melbourne. Erin Masikavetera reports.
5: Gold Coast man Benjamin Head.
7: Dacos is the runaway favourite to claim the league's most prestigious individual award after another standout season in the Magpies' midfield. The 23-year-old missed just one game during the year and is expected to collect three votes in at least 10 matches. For the first time in league history, umpires voting on the award have had access to statistics immediately after games in a bid to avoid criticism following some eyebrow-raising votes seen in previous years. If Dacos does take out the top honour, he would become the 10th Collingwood player to do so in club history.
0: Queensland's weather, partly cloudy in the southeast tomorrow. Brisbane, Logan and the Sunshine Coast, 28. Ipswich, 30. The Gold Coast, a top of 26. 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
10: Hey to Barry, and a big thank you to Barry. Thanks, Barry. Barry at Mansfield. Wanted you to know about some bad traffic on the Gateway Motorway this afternoon. Authorities are confirming to my team that the standstill is due to a crash at Rochdale. As far as we understand it, a teenage girl's been taken to hospital with life-threatening injuries. The other three teenagers have also been taken to hospital in stable conditions. Emergency services remain on the scene. Thank you to a host of other anonymous texters who let us know about that issue. Appreciate you getting in touch. Just ahead, the story of the film festival at Portside that wants to turn up the volume on a taboo topic and the extraordinary sound of music that heals. Plus, does your coffee, your yogurt, your Pop-Tart, does all of that stuff really need to come with extra protein? How to read between the lines when it comes to making healthy food and drink choices. And do you want to go see the Dolphins play their historic preliminary final at Lang Park Friday night? Well, this station has dolphin fever and we want to share it with you. And here's how it works. Across the day, text the word dolphins to 0467922612. So you text the word dolphins to that number. From those texts, which might include yours, we're going to choose random numbers to call. And then it's up to you to answer the phone call from us with fins up. I mean, you don't have to say it like that, but you just have to say the words fins up. If you manage to answer the call from us with fins up as the first thing you say, you'll be put into the draw to win tickets. If you miss the call or you miss the queue, then you miss out. So make sure you're in the running for the phone call. Text dolphins to 0467922612 and be prepared to answer my phone call with fins up. I will be making phone calls this hour, so you don't want to miss out. Stay listening.
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10: Back to our trivia today. The songs, the hit songs that almost never made it. The next one comes out in 1991. The frontman of the band was really worried that the main riff on this track sounded too much like a song from one of his favourite bands, a band he actually wished he was a part of, the Pixies. And as a result, the band that he played for almost did not include this song on their famous Nevermind album. However, at the last minute, the track was included and it went on to become a definitive anthem of the 1990s grunge movement. It exploded the band into global superstardom. Do you know the song I am describing? If you do, call now, 1300-222-612. That's 1300-222-612. Celebrating the songs, the hit songs that are almost taken for granted today but almost never made it. In tribute to John Farnham and the amazing concert last night and the fact that You're the Voice almost never saw the light of day. So 1300-222-612 if you recognise this song, because it almost never made it.

That's Breakout, Swing Out Sister. You're hearing it on 612 ABC Brisbane, 91.7 ABC Gold Coast. My name is Kat Finney. In a moment, a coping mechanism born from the darkest of days, the power of music.

0: a film festival that kicks off at Portside on Sunday, the 27th of September. You're going to want to stick around for this story. Don't forget, I've still got the opportunity for you to enter the draw to win tickets to see the Dolphins at the prelim, Lang Park, Friday night. Hopefully you know what to do now. You don't need me to remind you. Before the 1 o'clock news, Matt O'Kine, Lulu Pannell and I were discussing the sign out at the front of a cafe in Moorooka advertising great food, average service. And I was wondering whether you've ever had a similar promise made to you by someone or a business in the service sector. Hi to Ron. You say, Kat, I had a plasterer who openly said he doesn't do 100% jobs. Only 99%. It's fantastic. Under promise, over deliver, I think is the theory there, Ron. And Matt on the Gold Coast, you report that in Brisbane, the Norman Hotel at Woolloongabba, the steakhouse there, advertises itself as Brisbane's worst vegetarian restaurant. And they're not wrong. Matt, they're not wrong. Thank you very much for your messages. Keep them coming. 0467 922 612 is my text number. And you can telephone me anytime. 1300 222 612.
1: The deaths of Jesse Baird and Luke Davies shocked Sydney. 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
0: I want you to listen to something. It's a beautiful, beautiful piece of music. It's called Displaced. That's the title of what you're about to hear. And it sounds like this.

0: What you're hearing there is the sound of Brisbane's Dr. Maggie Bell, who has a master's degree in music studies and a PhD in music composition. The piece, as I said, is called Displaced. And clearly Maggie is a very accomplished musician. Maggie, good afternoon.
1: Good afternoon.
0: That piece of music was compelling. What's the story of that piece of music?
1: The Displaced piece came about because I was feeling displaced in society. I didn't know if I had a place. I didn't belong. I didn't seem to fit anywhere. And this was early on in the PhD, and I was trying, my personalities were trying to decide how are we going to explore this and explain it. So different personalities would do sections of music. This is how we feel when we're in society. And they might have done 12 bars, and then another personality would come, oh, I always feel detached, and I feel tethered, and I can't move, and I'm paralysed. So they'd do that little section. So and a number of personalities just wrote their own bit by themselves, not in sequence. But once we'd put it all together, once I had heard it all together, it fitted, and that's what came out. And then we were able to discuss with my psychologist, what did I mean?
0: This is really important, because what you're describing not only is a creative process that has been

0: a critical part of healing for you and for your personalities. But you're describing a situation that some people might not be able to directly comprehend, life with multiple personalities. Maggie, would you tell me a little bit about that, about your personalities?
1: Sure. Dissociative identity disorder, or DID as it is shortened to, is actually a complex mental health condition where a person develops two or more personalities and they can control the behaviour at different times. Mm. So what happens is, it is a result of complex psychological, it is a result of a complex psychological trauma response. And what happens is my personalities, I can't control them. Some people can control them, but my personalities come and go. And if we're in a threatening situation, one of my personalities will come out, hopefully the right one, and deal with that situation. I've got three drivers and no one else is allowed to drive, but the three drivers will get in and they'll complain, we want to go here, no, I want to go there, I want to drive, no, I want to drive. And so it can get quite confusing in the brain. Mm. But we've learnt through therapy and music to actually deal with what's going on with the personalities.
0: Mm. If you've just joined, you're with Dr. Maggie Bell. I'm Kat Vinnie. This is 612 ABC Brisbane and 91.7 ABC Gold Coast. And what's important to know is that Dr. Bell will be participating at an event this weekend that you might want to get along to. It's an event that centres around a screening of the film Such a Resounding Silence. This is a documentary about intrafamiliar child sexual assault. And there'll be a panel discussion as well. Dr. Bell, you'll be a part of it, as well as Dr. Jenny Haynes, who loyal listeners might recall we spoke to earlier this year, ahead of the SBS documentary, We Are Jenny. Jenny, like you, finding her voice and the ability to speak out about something deeply traumatic and troubling that happened in childhood that, as you've identified, can manifest in DID, dissociative identity disorder. Why did you want to be a part of this screening and Q&A panel, Dr. Bell?
1: To get a voice out there. Mm. So when you have been abused, trauma victims, they spend a great deal of your time of your life being silent, and you are silenced, which is really bad. So it's something common with incest survivors. We're steeped in shame, stigma and threat. And through decades of therapy, close friends and some cousins, I've built up I've built up enough feeling good about myself that I feel I can carry on. So I no longer carry my shame because of the help I've had. And I want to be able to not only speak my own truth, but encourage others to break their silence as well. Mm. I think it's really important to sort of let people know it's actually healthy to break your silence rather than keeping it in.
0: Yeah, you're very courageous. I think that takes a lot.
1: You get to a point with therapy and support, mm-hmm. you get to a point where you don't actually want to hold it in. You want others to feel that sense of relief that you get of being free from the shackles.
0: Uh-huh. Yeah, the truth. As you said, your truth.
1: Yeah.
0: It shall set you free. Music, also a big part of your healing journey. Before we hear a little bit more of your beautiful music, can I ask you a little bit about what advice you might have for others who might be experiencing DID or have loved ones who are, because it feels only recently this is a conversation that has come out in a public forum, as you said, and as Jenny has told us, lots of people for a long time stayed very silent. And it is a taboo in so many ways. Childhood sexual abuse, incest, it's not stuff that people want to talk about.
1: No.
0: But we recognise the need to have these conversations. So what would you say to anyone listening perhaps who has a personal experience with some of this and hasn't known what to do with that?
1: Okay, yes. I mean, I strongly believe we need bigger, louder conversations. And people want to ignore the problem because it's too big and it's too difficult to address, and they're embarrassed. One in four children are victims of incest. One in four children. And that means that a quarter of every single classroom around the world is a victim of incest. That's a lot of children that are being victimised and abused by a family member. So it's hard. The first step, if you're a victim yourself, the first step is just even quietly saying to someone you trust, this happened to me. If you're the person listening, just listen. Yeah. Don't say anything. You don't need to. Just listen to the person and believe them. And then you can get help for them. You don't help them. Mm-hmm. You find the places where you can get help. So let's stop squirming in our seats and get educated on what to do, how to help, and stop these pedophiles right in their steps, in the tracks.
0: Dr. Maggie Bell with you. I'm Kat Feeney. This is 612 ABC Brisbane, 91.7 ABC Gold Coast. A reminder that Such a Resounding Silence film screening and Q&A will happen on Sunday, September 27, 3 p.m. at Dendy Cinemas Portside. Clearly, this is an important documentary and discussion that's happening here in Southeast Queensland. Tickets include the film screening, complimentary pizza and the panel. And you can go to Humanitix to search for your tickets. Such a Resounding Silence is the key title of the film that you need to look for. And of course, if any of our discussion has brought anything up for you or someone you love, just a reminder that Lifeline is always available 24/7 on 13 11 14. Dr. Bell, I'd like to end with a little bit more of your music. The next track that you've provided for us is A Lighthouse in the Storm. Before I play it, would you just tell us a little bit about what it means to you?
1: Yeah, this was actually a very important piece I composed quite recently. Again, my personality's got on board with this one, but this one was actually about acknowledging someone else going through a really difficult time. And because my personalities have been through some tough times, we were able to sort of get on board and say, okay, this is, you know, we want to help this person through this. So we want some lighthearted, we want the difficult times, and we want the ups and downs. So we sort of got together and collaborated and came up with this.
0: Dr. Bell, thank you so much.
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0: 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Calling one of the numbers submitted, all you have to do is answer with fins up.
3: Fins up.
0: Oh, yeah! Hi, this is Kat Feeney from 612 ABC Brisbane and Gold Coast. Who am I speaking with?
3: Hello, it's Christina. am I on the radio?
0: Christina, you're on the radio and you're in the draw for Dolphins tickets.
3: I'm so happy. We're just waiting. Yeah.
0: Hey.
3: Oh, my gosh. I've never done this before. I'm very, very excited. This is so cool.
0: Well, we are delighted to enter you into the draw. Well done. You're my entry into the competition today. There'll be other opportunities for other people to enter, but you're in the draw. You're in the running for tickets to the prelim. Good luck.
3: Oh, we've got all our fingers and fins crossed. We are so keen.
0: Excellent. I am so delighted to hear that. Congratulations. Don't forget that you'll have more opportunities to enter the draw. The next call will be in Drive with Mel Bampton after 3 o'clock this afternoon. If you want to take part, text the word Dolphins to 0467922612 and be ready to answer the call with fins up. Good luck.
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0: 1:30. Hello, Monday afternoon. What a day to be in Queensland. A couple of showers about the east coast, north of Cairns, in the western Gulf Country, mostly sunny elsewhere. Maximum temperatures well above average in central and southern Queensland, near average elsewhere. I know some of you will be celebrating the sunshine because you're on school holidays, but a little bit of rain would be nice. In some quarters, it's pretty dry in some parts of the south. September 21, you know, it's only a couple of short sleeps until a historic grand final match between the Lions, the Brisbane Lions and Fremantle. Did you watch the footy over the weekend? My God, what a game. They're calling it the best game of football in 25 years. Plus, what's happening in the NRL, you'll have more with Jess Stewart shortly. On this day in 1965... the Gambia, Maldives and Singapore were admitted as members of the United Nations. Seychelles joined in 1975 and Brunei joined on this day in 1985. Australia, as a founding member, of course, had been with the UN since its beginning, but the news today is the Prime Minister of Australia once more.
4: Australia is a peaceful, stable, reliable partner, and we will be advancing our case over coming days, but in the lead up to the determination which will take place in 2028.
0: Anthony Albanese launching Australia's bid for a temporary seat on the United Nations Security Council. What exactly would this mean? Like, what would it change? What would it change? What effect would it have or might have on your life here in Queensland? We'll have a little bit more for you on that in a moment. Plus, have you noticed that everything seems to have protein in it today? Do you remember when gluten-free took off and things that you kind of just assumed would have been gluten-free were advertised as gluten-free, like gluten-free vinegar? Yeah. I mean, yeah, why? Like celiac is a serious issue, so you wouldn't want to give someone gluten if they could not tolerate it. But now it's protein. Protein is in everything. Pop-Tarts, coffee, lettuce. What's going on? How do you read between the lines when it comes to making healthy choices? That's ahead this afternoon. Oh, also, it was the addition of bagpipes to this track, You're the Voice, that secured Johnny Farnham support from the songwriter of You're the Voice. Originally, Chris Thompson, who wrote this song, was not keen on John Farnham putting it out because he thought John Farnham was a teenage pop star kind of joke. Farnsey, by the way, at that time was debt-ridden and desperate for a comeback, and so he put a lot of time and effort into reworking this song. The addition of the bagpipes was really the only major change made, and it did it. It's a brilliant song, isn't it? It's so good. And there was that tremendous concert last night. I wonder if you watched it. Well, I just thought because this song was so close to not making it, to not seeing the light of day, we talk about some of the other major songs in history that came close to never being released as well. And I was asking you to call me if you recognised this little bit of a huge hit that came out in 1991. Now, it wasn't popular with the band. The band didn't love it. The frontman of the band thought it sounded a little bit too much like a cover of a Pixie song. Lots of DJs, actually, when the song was eventually released, kind of thought they couldn't play it on radio because you couldn't really understand what the frontman was saying. Adam at Alexandra Hills, what's the song?
5: Hey, Kat, massive listener. Thank you. Of course, It Smells Like Teen Spirit by Nirvana.
0: Yeah, baby. Now, I don't know, like, is he really so hard to understand on this track?
5: So funny you say that. So I was in year 8 at the time, 91, and I had the hair. I just wanted to be him without the drugs, if you know what I mean.
0: Oh, yeah.
5: And to this day, and I know all the Nirvana songs, all the words, except that one, I still to this day don't know all the lyrics for that song.
0: It is so true. By the way, the origin of the title, have you heard that story?
5: I have heard that story.
0: Yeah.
5: I think it was to do with the Pixies, wasn't it? It was he wanted to be in the Pixies. Oh, hang on, sorry. It was that, but also
0: there was a deodorant. There was a deodorant called Teen Spirit.
5: Yes, it was a deodorant, yeah.
0: And someone scrawled that Kurt Cobain smells like Teen Spirit on a wall and it stuck, and that became the title of the song. But you're right about the lyrics. It's a famous song for the Mondegreen where you mishear the lyrics. With the lights out, it's less dangerous. I mean, it goes on. Everyone just kind of goes, you can get away with it, can't you, Adam?
5: Absolutely. Their first album, highly recommend The Bleach, the album prior. The song called About a Girl, that hooked me into Nirvana in the day.
0: All right. Yeah. Adam, nice work, sir. Thank you. A Mosquito, My Libido. Yeah, they're the actual lyrics to this famous song that almost never saw the light of day. Okay, I got another one for you now from a completely different era and a very different band. This song almost never made it. It almost never made it for a few reasons. On the first hand, like many of the big songs that almost weren't released, it was very long, very long, too long, the label felt, to be picked up and played by any serious radio station. It clocks in at over 7 minutes. Never mind that, said the lead singer of the band, who was not the songwriter of this song. They will play it if it's us. A very arrogant but very accurate observation. It ended up spending 9 weeks at the top of the charts in the US, a personal best for the band at the time. And by the end of the 1960s, it had been recorded by Elvis, Smokey Robinson, Diana Ross, and Ella Fitzgerald. What is the name of the song that almost wasn't released because it was far, far, far too long? It came out in 1968. You shouldn't need a hint for this one, but I'm going to give one to you anyway because it's a Monday afternoon. 1300-222-612 if you recognise this. 1300-222-612. I'm Kat Feeney. You're on 612 ABC Brisbane in Queensland. This is Bon Jovi. Happy Monday. News after this.

0: Dave.
1: Bon Jovi, someone in my family has politely requested that I play that song at their funeral, and I think that is a damn fine choice. Also, I wonder how I came to be the keeper of family funeral songs. But anyway, conversation for another time. I'm Kat Feeney. It's 20 minutes to 2. You're on 612 ABC Brisbane and ABC Queensland. In a moment, the Adelaide Crows have boosted their hopes of achieving an AFLW finals berth, defeating the Brisbane Lions by 9 points at Springfield yesterday. It's a very different story in the men's competition, with Brisbane downing Hawthorn to book their place at the GF in Melbourne this weekend. But have you just seen the greatest game of footy you're going to see? Was the game on Saturday night the best it gets? And who is looking like a winner? Ahead of the grand final, you'll hear from Jess Stewart from ABC Sport after I take you through some of the other big news stories dominating the headlines in the Sunshine State today. Starting with the news that the Premier of Queensland says he's worried the federal government's migration shakeup could prompt a rise in food prices. Under the plan, backpackers face a mandatory new ballot system to extend their visit, while a compliance blitz will target overstayers. The policy aims to drive annual arrivals down to 225,000 within 2 years. David Crisafulli says the plan could lead to a worker shortage.
2: Without those short-term visas, you won't get a beer at a pub, and a farmer won't be able to pick his or her produce, and those towns grind to a halt. But if you don't love those little towns as much as I do, see it through a self-interest point of view. The things you put in your trolley are going to be a hell of a lot more expensive.
1: The Queensland Fire Department's continuing to monitor several active bushfires, keeping a close eye on a large blaze at Wongawallen in the Gold Coast. It's been burning since Friday. Joel Gordon from the Rural Fire Service says conditions should ease over the next 24 hours.
3: It is a timely reminder that we do need to be careful and make our preparations, you know, ahead of fires starting, and clean up around our yards and clean out our gutters and make sure we've got our plans in place.
1: Renewable energy advocates warn political intervention in wind farm approvals could threaten private investment. The Queensland government's in the process of using special call-in powers to assess at least 3 renewable energy projects, including the Marmadua Energy Park and the Middle Creek Energy Hub on the Western Downs. Renewable Energy Alliance National Director Andrew Bray says increased intervention could affect investment.
4: Anything that brings in that level of uncertainty is just makes it much harder for communities to get their head around.
1: And a reminder, if you're stuck in traffic on the Gateway Motorway in Brisbane this afternoon, 2 lanes are closed after a 4-vehicle crash at Rochdale in Brisbane's Outer South. A teenage girl has been taken to hospital in a potentially life-threatening condition. 3 other teenagers have been taken to hospital in stable conditions. And that's you up to speed on some of the big news stories this afternoon.
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1: What do rice, Pop-Tarts and lettuce all have in common? They're all part of a global health craze taking over your supermarket shelves. Is it the next big thing or yet another fad putting a drain on your hip pocket? You'll hear from your Monday expert, Dr. Aaron Chambers, in a moment on 612 ABC Brisbane, 91.7 ABC Gold Coast and ABC Queensland. And just a reminder, as we are about to talk sports with Jess Stewart from ABC Sports, that if you are keen to catch coverage of all of the big games ahead, you can catch it right here. The Brisbane Lions headed for their 3rd AFL Premiership in a row. The Dolphins just 1 game away from their first ever NRL Grand Final. And you won't miss a second of finals action. Live, ad-free on 612 ABC Brisbane and Queensland, kicking off Friday morning. Details to come. Let's get into it. Jess Stewart with ABC Sport. What's happening with Lachie Neal, Jess?
6: Well, it's just the one thing I think they didn't want this week, the Lions, as they prepare for another grand final, is the huge distraction of an impending tribunal hearing, which potentially will be tomorrow. And when their stakes are as high as they are, often I would suspect even if he doesn't get off tomorrow, I would be surprised if Brisbane doesn't roll the dice and take it to the next level, which is like the appeals board.
1: Okay.
6: Yeah, so this could just be something that lingers all week in the background of the Lions, and it's, as I said, an unwanted distraction.
1: Totally. Totally, because this could have been his last game. Like, if he doesn't get cleared to play,
6: his last game for the Lions. He's either played his last game
1: or he's about to
6: play his last game. It's pretty obvious that he's moving to Collingwood.
1: Yeah, and speaking of Collingwood, by the way, midfielder Nick Daicos, the favourite to win the AFL Brownlow medal tonight, Jess.
6: Yeah, I can't see that result going any other way, but in the hands of, you know, Nick Daicos finally getting his first Charlie, and he's just had a flawless season where every time Collingwood, you know, wins, he'll get the 3 votes, no doubt. Or if even in performances where they weren't victors, he'll pick up points. So
1: yeah, the Brownlow voting
6: could be a record, like, breaking night for him in terms of the number of votes.
1: It's baffling to me, the voting in the Brownlow. Like some of the frocks that you see on the carpet, but that's another story. And then the other really interesting thing, I think, for the AFL, I mean, there's so much that's interesting here and we'll have all week to talk about it, but I looked at the price of interstate flights. Now, you would not want to be a Fremantle fan because, have you seen this?
6: You may as well go to London.
1: Holy dooly. Major airlines Qantas and Virgin are charging as much as $1,800 for a one-way economy ticket from Perth to Melbourne.
6: You're not far off the return price to
1: That's
6: London.
1: Crazy.
6: So,
1: that's crazy,
6: yeah.
1: Jess.
6: And it's not, it's pretty big task to do a drive. Like, it's not just a go down to Sydney and you got 10 hours in the car.
1: No,
6: like,
1: no, it's a big deal.
6: It's a huge journey.
1: Qantas and Jetstar have added 13 additional flights to the 30 that had already been scheduled, 10,000 seats of extra capacity, and Virgin's adding another 4,000 seats because it's all happening in Melbourne. At this point, do we think, you know, could you just make the case that if there is no Melbourne team in the grand final, to move the grand final to
6: They'll never do that, will they?
1: All right. Jess Stewart with you from ABC Sport. We can't not talk about the rugby league, Jess, because obviously the finals are in play. We've got the Dolphins on Friday at Lang Park. That's going to be a huge game. But over the weekend, the thing that I love, I mean, Newcastle, they were wooden spooners last year, weren't they?
6: This is a great story.
1: Justin
6: Holbrook, the former Titans coach, he's in his first year of coaching at the Knights. Mm. They are the story in the

0: revelation of 2026. There's always a story of a team doing better than people expect them to do, but they've gone well and truly above what people have expected them to do. Kalyn Ponga has been in great form for them as captain and, you know, fullback, and really great story. And they'll have no fear, I think, taking on Penrith. Like, all the pressure's on Penrith. Everyone thinks they're going to win it this year. So I hope that'll be a really good game. And Friday night will be a massive game too between the Finns and the Roosters. There's talk Sam Walker will come back from injury early from, you know, ankle surgery to play in this game. And both these teams, Roosters and Dolphins, big scoring teams. So I would be surprised if you're there Friday night, you're not going to see a lot of tries.
1: Okay.
0: So
1: it'll be really tight.
0: Strap yourself in.
1: I should know this. Have they tickets all sold? Tickets are all sold out, aren't they?
0: I don't know I'll apologize. We've divvied up the responsibility this week because
1: you're
0: it's
1: AFL
0: so busy
1: girl,
0: and I've
1: you?
0: Been yeah. solely in a lot of AFL, and my colleague Mackenzie's up at the Dolphins today.
1: Okay.
0: So I just have to check the ticket situation, but I think I saw somewhere overnight that like a lot of them sold within a matter of hours.
1: Okay. Fascinating stuff.
0: Yeah. I hope you can get tickets if you want to go.
1: Oh, well, you can listen right here on 612 ABC Brisbane, ABC Queensland. Jess Stewart, thank you very much on 612. ABC Brisbane and Queensland. My name is Kat Feeney. Comprehensive coverage of finals from Friday morning. You'll have all the colour and excitement of the AFL Grand Final Parade with ABC Sport live from 11. Tune in 7 p.m. Friday night as the Dolphins take on the Roosters at Lang Park fighting for their spot in the NRL Grand Final. And speaking of Grand Finals, the Lions are ready to take their third premiership in a row. You wouldn't want to miss a second of the heart-stopping action. Coverage kicks off midday Saturday. Everything footy is live and ad-free here on 612 ABC Brisbane and ABC Listen. My name is Kat Feeney. 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
1: 10 to 2 news at 2 o'clock. I'm still wondering whether you recognise the song that starts like that. This was a song, a hit song, that almost never saw the light of day because all of the suits told the band that it's far, far, far too long. No one's going to play that on the radio. And then the front man of the band says, they will if it's us. Although we probably said it a little bit more like, they will if it's us. No, I can't do it. That's not. Dr. Aaron Chambers, hello.
5: I love it. That's actually one of my favourite songs.
1: Oh, don't reveal it. Don't reveal it.
5: I've got the answer.
1: No, you're not allowed to say it. It's for the listener. Not for you. You're a guest.
5: I won't break the system.
1: Thank you very much. You're here to talk about something that is equally in. By the way, the reason I'm talking about the hit songs that almost never made it is because you're the voice almost never got out the gates. Did you know that?
5: Really?
1: Yeah.
5: Poor Johnny wasn't too well last night, I believe.
1: Well, yeah. We all send him love. Last night was spectacular, wasn't it? Did you watch it?
5: Oh, no, I didn't get to see it.
1: I saw the highlights.
5: Right.
1: When you think about the fact that there was just star after star after star, right up to Celine Dion.
5: Really?
1: And it's all a fundraiser for throat cancer.
5: Yeah, I feel like I'm missing out.
1: Research. Well, you did, Dahl, but you can probably catch up, I would think. But the thing was that song was written as a very serious protest song.
5: Mm.
1: And the concern from the songwriters was that Johnny Farnham was just some pop idol from Australia who sung that Sadie cleaning lady. I didn't think he had the chops.
5: Yep.
1: He proved them very wrong and they ended up loving his
5: version.
1: I must
5: say, the voice, who doesn't love banging that out in the car when no one else is in the car?
1: Well, he added bagpipes and yes. that was the magic thing that got it across the line. Anyway, protein.
5: Protein.
1: Dr. Aaron Chambers. Turns out you can buy protein lettuce now.
5: Oh my gosh.
1: Did lettuce already have protein?
5: Look, this is actually getting ridiculous. So I walked past like some sort of like advertising thing at the Bridge to Brisbane and there was a company handing out protein rice.
1: Okay.
5: Now, if there ever is a food
1: that had protein in it.
5: That is like pretty heavy on carbs, it's rice.
1: Okay.
5: So, you know, I think, look, I think all the marketing bandwagons got on onto this because of this kind of perception around protein being really important for satiety, and you know, you kind of feel full if you eat enough protein, but it's getting ridiculous. Mm-hmm. So I guess that's the upshot. It's like, you know, take things really back to square one. The advice I generally give people when they're in my office is, look, if your great grandmother wouldn't have recognised this as food, probably isn't. So just eat something your great-grandmother would have recognised as food, and you're probably going to be on the right track.
3: And drinks too as well. I see protein in milk and...
5: Yeah.
3: I mean, I feel like milk already had protein in it, but they've just realised they can slap a label emphasising that point and sell more
5: milk. Yeah, and it's on dubious grounds. Our dietitian kind of says, oh, you know, like, you know, they're saying protein, whereas it's maybe like 1% more or 2% more. I don't know. I'm not sure what the rules are around this in terms of food labelling, but
3: right.
5: Yeah, you've basically been sold a pup.
3: Are there side effects of too much? You can overdo it, I'm sure, can't you? What are the side effects of too much protein?
5: Look, I mean, certainly people who are getting into like really into gym stuff and having way too much, you know, I guess you can potentially turn yourself into a bit like those geese who are overfed in France and sort of give yourself things like fatty liver when you're overdoing anything.
3: Mostly
5: your own natural satiety mechanisms, as in your fullness mechanisms, will kick in and it'll stop you from eating anymore. But I think we get a lot of people come in and they say, look, you know, can I get tested for this vitamin or that vitamin? And I think this is a thing that people presume, oh, just because there's a test available, it's useful to do that test. And the two things don't quite always add up together to mean that is the case.
3: Okay. Because you would think that if you were keen to kick off a protein-enriched diet, you would consult the appropriate experts, and part of that might be establishing whether you had a protein deficiency in the first place, because some people aren't they not, Dr. Chambers, in need of a bit of extra protein.
5: Yeah, totally. So depending on your particular situation, you know, if you're under healthy weight or you're over healthy weight, or you've got particular needs, like you've got kidney disease, for example, then there are very specific recommendations. And I guess this kind of idea that like just go out to the supermarket and have more protein and you'll be better off, it's simply not true. You know, every individual has different things about them that's important. So, you know, if you're a child, very different to your for an elderly adult. If you're pregnant, very different to someone who isn't pregnant. If you're vegan, that's very different to someone who's eats all different arrays of food. And then medical conditions come into that as well. So there's a lot of gut conditions that affect your absorption of many different foods. So things like celiac disease or previous bariatric surgery, other conditions of the gut or other conditions of your body. So osteoporosis, you might want to look at your calcium and vitamin D and all those sorts of things.
3: Okay. So what would you say is the most common vitamin or mineral deficiency in people presenting to GPs? What do you see most of?
5: I mean, the things we really think about very commonly is iron is really, really important to consider, particularly, you know, children, rapid growth, again, those absorption issues with gut diseases. Vitamin D, surprisingly, is very important in our society, comes from the sun, but those who may work indoors or have a darker skin type or are really fastidiously avoidant of the sun, they might want to consider looking at that. And then I guess there's one that's a really important public health issue and a good example of where testing isn't required. It's about supplementation, and that's in early pregnancy or preconception to make sure that folate is adequate in your diet and that usually you're supplementing it. And even for some people, say with epilepsy, where they're on certain medications, they need to supplement even higher.
3: Okay. Dr. Aaron Chambers with you on 612 ABC Brisbane, ABC Queensland. I'm Kat Benny. I've got the perfect song for us now. It's called Know Your Product from the Saints, shall we?
5: Let's do it.
3: Dr. Chambers from Grow Life Medical. It's nearly time for the 2 o'clock edition of the news.

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0: After the 2 o'clock edition of the news, would a concession on stamp duty see more Queenslanders who live in large suburban houses downsize to smaller apartments, thus providing more space for families who need large houses in the suburbs? Maybe. So why is the Queensland government not considering it? That's after the news.
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3: This period in history, life was much more simple. And that's something when everything else in my life is so fast-paced, it just gives me a chance to centre myself.
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4: ABC News, good afternoon. I'm Kira Jones. The family of a Gold Coast man fatally shot in 2009 say they've lost faith in the justice system after prosecutors dropped a murder charge over his death. Emily Dobson reports.
5: In 2022, Paul Unan was charged with murder in relation to the death of Omega Rustin. The 32-year-old was fatally shot following an alleged road rage incident in Burleigh Heads on Australia Day in 2009. Investigations by New South Wales and Queensland Police led to Mr. Unan's arrest 13 years later. But today, prosecutors told the Brisbane Magistrates Court the Crown had no evidence to offer into the charge. Mr. Rustin's brother Nicholas told the ABC his family has lost faith in the justice system.
4: Police are investigating a road accident in Brisbane's outer south in which a teenage girl was badly hurt. Four cars collided on the Gateway Motorway in Rochdale just before 11:30 this morning. Three other teenagers have been taken to hospital in a stable condition. Two lanes of the motorway remain closed. The state opposition is demanding the government release the findings of a technical assessment underpinning plans for Rockhampton's Fitzroy River to host Olympic rowing. Premier David Crisafulli last week announced international rowing bodies had endorsed the proposed flat water course for the Brisbane 2032 Games, having reviewed the independent report. Labor MP Grace Grace says it should be made public.
6: Well, I think it's important that we know exactly what that report contains. It's important that we know exactly what the costs are that we're talking about. And it's also important that we know exactly what the plan is entailing.
4: The Queensland Fire Department is continuing to monitor several active bushfires across the state. They're keeping a close eye on a large blaze at Wongawallen in the Gold Coast hinterland that's been burning since Friday. Joel Gordon from the Rural Fire Service says conditions should ease over the next 24 hours.
7: It is a timely reminder that we do need to be careful and make our preparations, you know, ahead of fires starting and clean up around our yards and clean out our gutters and make sure we've got our plans in place.
4: Overseas, Iran has vowed to retaliate against a fresh US-led offensive, citing intelligence of a planned attack. Middle East correspondent Caitlin Kelly reports.
8: US President Trump said big things are going to happen soon regarding the US-Iran war. The president told Fox News he was weighing up wiping Iran out, allowing it to rot economically or reaching a deal. Iran, citing intelligence, warned against a new US-led offensive. Signs of escalation over the past 24 hours included Trump cutting short a trip to Camp David and a warning to US citizens in the region of possible escalation as fighting continues between the Saudi-led coalition and the Houthis in Yemen, and the security situation in Saudi Arabia remains volatile after a Houthi attack near Riyadh. Qatar said it's moving between capitals to work with the US and Iran to resume talks. Caitlin Kelly, ABC News, Jerusalem.
4: Germany's chancellor is fighting for his political future after his party suffered historic losses in two state elections. Here's Europe correspondent Catherine Diss.
9: Chancellor Friedrich Merz is dealing with plummeting approval ratings amid unpopular policy reforms and an inability to stop the march of the right-wing anti-immigration Alternative for Germany party. Exit polls show the AfD has won the largest share of the Mecklenburg-Western Pomerania election in the northeast, while Merz's conservative CDU party got just 5.5%. That's barely enough to cross the threshold for entry to state parliament, and if confirmed, would be the worst result for the party since 1949. In the capital, Berlin, the far-left Die Linke party is out in front, followed by the CDU.
4: Queensland's weather, isolated showers tomorrow for Cape York Peninsula, the East Coast and the Western Gulf Country, tending scattered at times about the North Tropical Coast and the Southeast Coast. Partly cloudy in the southwest, mostly fine elsewhere. Cairns and Townsville, 28 degrees. Mackay, a top of 27. Bundaberg and Rockhampton, a top of 29 degrees. Mount Isa, a top of 34. Toowoomba, heading to a top of 26 degrees tomorrow. In the southeast, partly cloudy, Brisbane, Logan and the Sunshine Coast, a top of 28 degrees. Ipswich, a top of 30. The Gold Coast, a top of 26. Looking ahead, partly cloudy on Wednesday, a high chance of showers on Thursday. You're up to date now with the latest ABC News.
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0: All right, well, I'm a mother of one child, and based on the latest projections, it's very unlikely that I'm going to become a grandparent. Very unlikely. The fertility rate is continuing to fall. It's expected to drop faster over the next 40 years, which is faster than previously forecast.
12: How do we make those choices available for people? If they want to have children, how do we support that? And that can be through our investments in early education and care, our three-day guarantee, our extending PPL, our, you know, ensuring that dads or second parents can take it.
0: That's Labor's Katie Gallagher talking about some of the things that the government could do, the levers they could pull to try and encourage more baby making. They have ruled out the return of the baby bonus, by the way. Well, what about housing supply? Could that be contributing to this problem? And could a shift in Queensland's stamp duty policy create more space in the suburbs for new families to form if you made it a lot cheaper for people who lived in large family homes but no longer had children to raise to downsize? More on that shortly. Plus, could someone hack into your car's computer? Well, the answer is yes. Yes, they could. And turns out it's easier than many experts initially believed. So, how do you protect yourself and hacker-proof your car? Questions you thought you'd never have to ask, but you now need to. You'll find out before 3 o'clock. You'll also have a chance to help pick the last song of the show, but it's music that's on my mind today after that epic John Farnham show last night. John was not there, sadly. He's very crook. He's very crook, which is in part why the Lend Your Voice campaign and concert is aiming to raise $1 million for Head and Neck Cancer Australia. You're the Voice, one of his hit songs, an anthem in Australia, not only featured prominently in the show last night, but it also was very close to never, ever making it as a song, never seeing the light of day. And I thought we'd talk about the songs that have a similar story. This one does. But what is the song? Anne at Maroom. Hello, Anne. You know the song and you've got a story. Go ahead.
13: I do care. Oh, well, I used to be a professional singer and I used to look up songs and find out a bit about them. So I knew as soon as you said all that, because I remember reading that some of the DJs wouldn't even play it because it went for so long, and ended up being a classic.
0: An absolute classic in the song, of course.
14: Hey Jude, don't make it bad. Take a sad song.
0: So Paul McCartney apparently just refused to edit out the four-minute na-na-na-na-na-na-na bit. Did you sing it yourself, Anne, when you were performing?
13: Yeah, I did, and it gets the crowd going. They all start singing along and brings the house down.
0: Yeah. Because the vinyl 45s would run reliably 3 to 4 minutes, and this one was 7 minutes, 11 seconds.
13: That's right.
0: Too long. They said they were wrong, weren't they?
13: They were wrong. They got that one wrong.
0: And thank you. John at Southport, hello.
15: Yeah, hi. How you going?
0: Yeah, good. Okay. You've got a story too about Hey Jude, John.
15: I've got actually an album collection, which is given to me by somebody who's now passed away, who trusted me with it. Never been opened. A whole bunch of 33s, never been opened in the original packet.
0: Wow, that's got to be worth something.
15: Which has got that in it. So, and I used to be a DJ and I used to play this many times.
0: Oh, you played it. You were one of the good ones, John. You realised it was classic.
15: Absolutely classic.
0: Good on you. Can you imagine a world where this song wasn't released? Crazy. All right, so I've got another one for you now, and a couple of little quick ones I'll whip through. So this song from Prince also never, it didn't have an easy ride to release. Warner Brothers hated this track and they refused to let Prince release it. They said it was too weird, basically. Right. But Prince was like, nah, I'm doing it. And guess what? He was right. It went on to become an international top-selling song. This song also came close to never being released. But I'm a creep. It was not popular with the band when Thom Yorke proposed it. In fact, Johnny Greenwood deliberately sabotaged it with a pre-chorus guitar. Apparently. So Radiohead's Creep almost never made it out into the wild. But this one, this really gets me. This is a fascinating story. So call me if you recognise the song I'm describing with this story. 1300-222-612 is my phone number. I'm Kat Finney, by the way. We're going back to 1985. A track was sent to Billy Idol. It was needed for a movie. Billy Idol said, nah, that's not for me. So the track went to another musical outfit. This Scottish rock band thought, it's just not really for us either. But the people involved with the movie that was going to feature this track would not take no for an answer. So they persisted. They led a charm offensive. They befriended the band. The director, John Hughes, music producer, Keith Forsey, eventually persuaded the Scottish rockers to record the song. And it was just as well because the movie was a hit and the song was massive. 1985, a song prominently featured in a famous movie. Do you know the song I am describing? And the Scottish band that put it out. 1300-222-612 is the phone number. If you've got the answer, 1300-222-612. Call now.

Dunham, Two Strong Hearts, you're hearing it on 612 ABC Brisbane and Queensland. Are you living in a house in the suburbs that's bigger than you need? Do you know someone who wants to downsize but is not because of the amount of stamp duty they'll have to pay when it comes time to sell the family home? What if you gave people like that a concession? You know, encourage them to downsize. Give the big house in the suburbs over to the families who have kids. Free up suburban homes. Is stamp duty keeping Australians in homes that no longer suit their needs? That story in a moment in Pineapple Politics. I've also got a job for you to do. I would like you to help me select the last song of the show, please. And you've got two excellent songs to consider this afternoon. Turtles, Happy Together, written by Gary Bonner and Alan Gordon. The American rock band The Turtles recorded it in 1967. It was released. Went to number one in the United States. It was the band's first and only chart topper there. And it was a bit of a sad story because shortly after that commercial success, they became plagued with management problems and lawsuits. And anyway, the band broke up in 1970, only a couple of years after this song went gangbusters. Strong start, sad finish. A little bit like your other song this afternoon. Do you remember this one? Oh!

0: Moody Blue. A title track of the 24th and final studio album from the legend, the King. Came out in 1977. In fact, the album, look, it was a hit. The song, though previously published, recorded at the earlier Graceland session, was held over for this album. And Presley only performed it once in its entirety, February 21, 1977, at a concert in Charlotte, North Carolina. 6 months after this song topped the country chart and 4 weeks after the album was released, Elvis Presley was dead. So it's a seminal album, a huge deal to Presley fans. Which song do you prefer? Which song do you want to hear just before the 3 o'clock news? Are you with Turtles or Elvis? Vote now, 1300 222. Sinks 12 is the phone number, or you can text me on 0467 922 612. Elvis or the Turtles. Text now, 0467 922 612. The song with the most support will be the last song I play for you this afternoon. Pineapple Politics after this.
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0: to be with you. Pineapple politics in a moment. If I can get the panel to work. 612 ABC Brisbane, 91.7 ABC Gold Coast, and ABC Queensland. Here we go. We're back in action. All right. Right. Here we go. It's 20 minutes past two. And I'd like to welcome you to Pineapple Politics, your weekly serve of political news. Always juicy, delicious and nutritious. Joining you today, Sue Boyce, former LNP Senator for Queensland, and Graham Perrett, former ALP member for Moreton. Hello.
1: Hi, Kat.
0: Good afternoon.
1: Miss Feeney.
2: We thought you might be a bit prickly after that little mix-up there. So.
0: Tech fade. Anyway, that's another story for a meeting and lots of paperwork later, I'm sure. Look, does a stamp duty concession make a difference when it comes to deciding whether you're going to downsize or not? More older Australians are looking to downsize, apparently, but they're put off because it's too expensive. South Australia has announced exemptions for over 60s who move into new builds. Victoria and the ACT offer stamp duty concessions for pensioners. In Queensland, the government is just not interested. Treasurer David Janetsky is focused instead on no stamp duty for first home buyers on new homes. Is this short-sighted, Sue Boyce?
1: When I first read this, Kat, I thought, poor, poor people trying to downsize who've had, what, about a 200% increase in the value of their homes over the last 20 years.
2: 400% since 1999.
1: Thank you, Graham. I should have just left that one to you. Really, I mean, no. In another world, it would be fabulous, but not now. They've already had in the last few years the $300,000 per person downsizer.
0: Super boost
1: mm-hmm. that they can put in their super once they're over 55. It's going to have to wait for another day when we're not talking about cost of living every 5 minutes.
0: Yeah, well, and when state governments, I suppose, are trying to balance the books, because stamp duty does generate a lot for the state of Queensland.
1: Absolutely.
0: You're nodding emphatically, Graham Perrett. You've done those numbers as well, have you?
2: Well, $10 billion, $7.2 billion from stamp duty, 2.8 from land tax, which is slightly different. So I know we're only talking about stamp duty, but it is a significant cost has changed.
1: The idea is to replace stamp duty with land tax with the ones that are actually looking at that. But balance a budget first, I would suggest, before anyone is going to get too excited about it.
2: Well, I did the maths. Median prices in Brisbane, $1.2 million, which blows my mind. Mm-hmm. So you're talking about $50,000 in stamp duty and another $5,000 in land transfer fees and the like. So $55,000 that you could spend on other things. The ABC story suggested you could spend it on holidays and the like. So it's not exactly people living hand to mouth, perhaps.
0: Yeah.
2: But still, if you've got two people in a five bedroom house and four of those rooms are not being used in a housing crisis, it does make sense to do what we can.
0: But this isn't the incentive. Rooms. This isn't the kicker. What do you think would get people out of the suburban family home and into the smaller? I mean, is it just the lack of a provision of a reasonable alternative? We talk a lot about downsizing, but to where? Yep. A lot of the apartments in Brisbane, for example, are extremely expensive and maybe not suited to everybody's needs.
1: Some of them are far more expensive than the equivalent sort of accommodation in a house. Mm. But I noticed the ABC story talked about a couple who wanted to downsize but weren't sure if they wanted to live in an apartment. Mm. Now, I'm not feeling a lot of sympathy for them. I think there are ways to try and suss that out. I think there is sufficient accommodation. If you've been living in a five-bedroom house and want to move to a two- or three-bedroom unit, I don't see that there's any issue whatsoever in your being able to do so, unless you're looking to significantly upgrade where you live or any other reason. Sorry, I'm not feeling
0: Graham
1: very
0: Perrett,
1: sorry
0: no,
1: it's, for this.
0: This is fine. Well, this is interesting.
2: This is a bit personal because the only thing keeping me from Our house and an apartment is our golden retriever. So
0: dog.
2: I'm hoping he can live a long and happy life and keep me in the home that I'm comfortable in.
1: But you can take him to your apartment now, remember?
2: Well, okay, maybe down the track, yeah.
0: Yeah, yeah, okay, but, look, yeah, you can join
2: but
0: the
2: But I can see that, you know, I'm in a Queenslander, so getting up on an extension ladder, cleaning out the... You know, there are things that I won't be able to do in 20 years' time or 10 years' time, or, you know, so I understand why people can need to downsize.
0: So in that sense, what would incentivise you? I think we all acknowledge that there are lots of homes that are underused, shall we say, underused. So what do you do?
1: I moved last year from a four-bedroom house to a three-bedroom unit simply because I had three sets of stairs, and whilst I could do them now, I wasn't going to be able to do them in a few years' time. It was the stairs that made me move. Okay. I didn't think about whether the stamp duty was going to be an issue.
0: Okay, maybe we don't need an incentive. Maybe it'll just happen. 1300 222
2: stair tax.
0: 612 if you'd like to join the discussion. I'm Kat Finnier with Sue Boyce, former LNP Senator for Queensland, and Graham Perrett, former ALP member for Moreton. This is Pineapple Politics. From stamp duty concessions to the United Nations. Now, this is interesting. Prime Minister, I nearly said Kevin Rudd there looking at you, Sue. Prime Minister Anthony Albanese has officially launched Australia's campaign for a seat at the world's most powerful diplomatic table. Mr. Albanese says Australia is in a pretty strong position to join the UN Security Council. Of course, we've been part of the United Nations since day dot. Finland is the only other nominee for the two non-permanent seats. Now, Sue Boyce, you did quite a bit of international representation as part of your role as a senator. Tell me, what do you make of this?
1: Well, look, I think it's worth a try, but I will sort of follow up on Jane Hume, the Liberal spokesman, saying that let's not spend quite so much on it as they did last time.
0: On the charm offensive.
1: Yeah, well, Prime Ministers Gillard and Rudd sent delegations all over the world at a great rate of knots. And even as a Liberal senator, I was part of a multi-party team that went in one trip, think about this, Kat, in one trip to Uganda, Kazakhstan, freezing, Hungary, very formal, and back again.
0: Okay. So and that was all to assess the situation on the ground and impress the people on the ground.
1: To smooge relevant diplomats and officials and ministers, etc.
0: Okay.
1: In those countries, and there were numerous that did that, but at the time we weren't putting a figure on how much we were spending doing that.
0: Okay.
1: And a lot of them were perhaps coming in under some other label. They weren't being seen as part of this is what we're doing, rushing around the world trying to get on the Security Council.
0: Why do
1: the
0: we do
1: irony
0: it?
1: Is
0: what's
1: that,
0: in it for us? Why bother?
1: Oh, why would we bother? I think it's well worth being there. And I'm really pleased to see Antonio Guterres talk about reform. I don't know if it's going to happen in your children's lifetime, but really the UN Security Council desperately needs reform. You've got members there who are actually war criminals, like Russia, who are on the on the Security Council and can veto other people.
0: Mm. Graham Perrett?
2: Look, we're a trading nation. Much of our wealth comes from trade. So we want a peaceful world. And how do you get a peaceful world? By giving our nations an opportunity to, you know, jaw-jaw, not war-war. You know, the old... Yeah. And we've done our bit always in terms of the UN, supporting the UN. I think we've been on five times. So if being at that table can help bring peace. There's certainly concerns about some of the members. The veto rights, you know, speak to a different time, speak to World War II, not 2026. But we still need to be at that table. For all of that, those veto powers, there's been nearly 2,000 resolutions passed. You know, they've sent troops around the world. They've facilitated ceasefires. They've facilitated economic penalties for countries doing the wrong thing. So I think anything we can do to support the UN is a good thing.
0: I mean, last time we were there, it was the big push for the international inquiry into MH17 over Ukraine. You could look to Australia as having the key role in that as part of our place on the Security Council.
1: I think it certainly elevates our status overseas to be a member of the Security Council. The irony was that, of course, this great push last time was conducted by Prime Ministers Gillard and Rudd, and then it was Julie Bishop who got the accolades when the government changed.
2: It's always Team Australia.
1: Absolutely.
2: There's no political parties at that level. Whilst there is money attached to it, I've always believed that the Kevin Rudd's apology to kick off that 42nd Parliament was heard around the world and perhaps made people more receptive to having conversations with Australia in a way that hadn't been heard before.
0: Okay. A secret ballot has to happen. That'll happen some point in 2028. Australia will need a 2/3 majority of UN General Assembly members to succeed. Question without notice. Quite interested in this idea put forward by the president of the Euro zone, Ms. von der Leyen, concerning Canada as an associate member. Could that pave a way for Australia to also join that party?
2: The UN vote, we're in a grouping with Europe, so that's different to being in the EU. Yeah, so they're two different.
0: Yeah, hear that. Yeah. But they're thinking about adding Canada to the...
2: I think the PM yesterday made it clear that wasn't...
0: That's not keen.
1: Okay. I agreed with the Prime Minister yesterday for one of the very few times that we're a long way from the EU and we already have some quite good links with the
0: we're
1: EU.
0: We're already in the Eurovision Song Contest.
1: AUKUS will win it for us.
2: Well, Canada has slightly different considerations considering the gap between the US and Europe.
0: Yeah.
2: Canada sits between those.
1: So. Yeah, they're practically in Europe, aren't they? Five minutes
0: French.
1: From France.
2: Exactly.
0: Well, thank you both very much. Merci beaucoup. Et cetera, et cetera.
1: Au revoir.
0: Au revoir. Sue Boyce, former LNP Senator for Queensland, and Graham Perrett, former ALP member.
2: Graham Perrett.
0: Magnificent. I'm Kat Finney. This has been Pineapple Politics. Still to come, just how easy is it to hack into the computer of your car? The answer will shock you. Do you need to worry about it? That's before 3 o'clock. Don't forget to vote in the People's Pick sing-along song contest too. It's a battle this afternoon between the Turtles.
3: I can't see me loving nobody but you for all my life. When you're
0: and Elvis Presley. 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

0: Death-defying, you're hearing it on 612 ABC Brisbane and Queensland. I'm Kat Finney. It's 25 minutes to 3. I am about to whip you through the front pages of your major news websites so you know what's happening around the place. Don't worry, I'll do the reading and you don't have to. You can just sit back and listen to how the various stories are being reported by the various news outlets. Always interesting to compare and contrast. And then tens of thousands of Australians have made the switch to electric vehicles to keep the price of driving down. But could your petrol savings come at the cost of handing over your privacy, security, even your life to hackers? More on that in a moment.
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0: Right. I'm really enjoying this trivia about the songs that almost never made it. Huge hits, popular songs. You could probably sing along to them. You probably have the album, the record, the single. But the song came very close to never seeing the light of day for various reasons, like The Voice, John Farnham's You're the Voice. Almost never made it out until he laid some bagpipes down and impressed the songwriters and they gave him the thumbs up. Well, the song that I'm wondering if you can identify for me this afternoon opens like this. And that's about all that the band behind the song that was eventually released added to the song. Most of it was already written and that's partly why they didn't want anything to do with it, even though it was promised to be featured in a movie that was set to be very popular. But what is the song? And who was the Scottish band? Mark at Bribie Island, you've got the story. Go ahead.
3: Yeah, it's Don't You Forget About Me by Simple Minds.
0: You better believe it.
4: Don't you forget about me. Don't.
0: What do you know about it, Mark?
3: Very interesting story there because I saw him play live at a concert way back in the 80s or the 90s, I think it was, down at the Central Coast, a place called Narara. And they were a little-known band then. And there was another band called The Pretenders played at that same gig.
0: Yep.
3: And that's where Chrissie Hynde and Jim Kerr met. And I think they eventually got married and had children.
0: Yeah, and it was Chrissie who really pestered Kerr to go in to the studio and record it. She was like, come on. I know it's not your song, but it's a really good song.
3: Yeah, she's a really good, still is a really good singer, amazing.
0: Yeah.
3: And she does one with Iggy Pop as well, which is just off the charts.
0: Half your luck seeing them live, Simple Minds and The Pretenders. Wow.
3: It's a bit of a blur for me now. But,
0: it was good at the time.
3: Narara was just off the planet, it was just a mad fest, put it that way.
0: Oh, Mark.
3: I won't go into absolute details.
0: keep it family radio, Mark.
3: Yeah.
0: Good on you.
3: The police would have had a ball today, I can tell you.
0: I bet. Of course, it was probably all going to be streamed on live feeds on social media. This is the difference with live music today, isn't it? The kids all have cameras connected to internet. Anyway, well done, Mark at Bribie Island. I'll give you one more before I do the afternoon news whip around. Our next song that almost never saw the light of day was written by Terry Britton and Graham Lyle, and it was sent originally to Cliff Richard. He said no. I went to Donna Summer, and she said no, thank you. Pretty well nobody wanted to record this song, and it went down to the bottom of the heap to a woman who was once a household name but had hit hard times. In fact, she'd left an abusive relationship. She was dealing with a lot of debt. She was really trying to claw her way back to not just a big time, but a place of, I don't know, self-respect and success. Anyhow, she was trying to make this comeback and she also rejected this song because she really wanted to make rock. She really wanted to be true to herself. Her manager, however, persisted. He was convinced this was the song to revive her career. He persisted and eventually she conceded and recorded it. The song went to number one on the pop chart. It won the Grammy for Record of the Year and Best Pop Vocal Performance. The song came out in 1984, but who was the artist What was the song? 1300 222 612 if you know. That's 1300 222 612. Do you need a clue? Okay. That should be enough. 1300 222 612. That's 1300 222 612 on 612 ABC Brisbane and Queensland. Right, let's whip around the front pages, starting with the ABC Online. Lives and personalities of Hillcrest Jumping Castle victims shared as Tasmanian inquest starts. The coronial inquest into the deaths of six children who died when a freak wind tossed a jumping castle across the school's oval December 2021 started today in Devonport. The inquest is expected to run for 4 days this week before resuming in November and February. On the Australian Financial Review, bigger, older, more expensive to run, Australia's 40-year economic outlook. Debt could surge beyond 55% of GDP as the deficit quadruples and public spending accounts for almost a third of the economy if the malaise persists. On the Australian, AI threatens national security. Accountants, receptionists, marketing professionals face being automated out of work as the Albanese government's intergenerational report outlines AI's threat to white-collar jobs. On The Guardian, Foreign Minister Penny Wong speaks to Palestinian Foreign Minister about Gaza. The pair agreed that senior officials from both governments should meet in coming months to strengthen bilateral relations and discuss key priorities. The Courier-Mail, Premier refuses to reveal venue cost for Brisbane 2032 Games. The Premier, David Crisafulli's, refused to commit to regular public reporting about the cost of the venues. On The Brisbane Times, the plan to transfer Ashes Gabba tournament to New Brisbane ground. The cricketing turf has made the Gabba one of the most feared fortresses in Australian sport, but will be lifted out and moved to Brisbane's new stadium at Victoria Park. And on the Gold Coast Bulletin, millionaire wins tax fight over $8.42 million beach mansion. A high-flying millionaire Gold Coast venture capitalist has won a large land tax fight with the state government over his beachfront trophy home in a decision which could pave the way for others. That's you up to speed on some of the big news stories this afternoon. Keeping your car free from hacking. That's next.
5: The deaths of Jesse Baird and Luke Davies shocked Sydney. Their bodies found 200 kilometres from where they were last seen. Now the trial of Beau Lamar Condon, the former cop charged with their murder, is underway. On the case of Jesse and Luke, we're your eyes and ears inside the courtroom, talking you through the witnesses and evidence that's put before the jury. 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
0: Very keen to see whether Elvis Presley or the Turtles wins our sing-along song contest this afternoon. Do you want Moody Blue or Happy Together as your final song, the Savo? Vote now. You only have a few minutes left before voting lines close, and the song with the most support will be the last song I play for you. So if you want Elvis, vote for Elvis. If you want Turtles, vote for Turtles. 0467 922 612 for your texts. But right now I want you to imagine you're driving down a windy rural road. It's nighttime. It's dark out. There aren't any streetlights. And suddenly the window wipers start up at full speed. It's not raining. You didn't turn them on. What? And then music blasts from the stereo. And then, alarmingly, your headlights switch off. A new Four Corners investigation has shown just how easy it is for bad actors to hack into the computers of electric vehicles. Not only can they mess about with the controls of your car, apparently they can also access your microphone, they can listen to your conversations, make recordings, ask Siri for your personal details and contacts. What is going on? Peter Anderson is the editor of theredline.com.au. Hopefully you can help me understand this problem, Peter. It sounds like science fiction, is it?
6: No, but I'm really frustrated with the way this story is framed for two reasons.
0: Ooh,
6: one,
0: goody, go on.
6: Yeah. You were expecting something easy from me, weren't you?
0: Never, sir. Please, continue.
6: Firstly, the framing of the story is, oh, it's the evil Chinese. Wrong, it's all of them. Any connected car is hackable. And unfortunately, because car companies are really bad at cybersecurity, it's very difficult to tell whether it's deliberate or just straight-up incompetence. And, I will always take incompetence over conspiracy. The cars now are so complicated, and it's starting to kind of become a question of whether they're a piece of software on wheels or the other way around. And the thing about the car that is being used in this particular report is a BYD Shark, which is actually a petrol-engined hybrid. It's not an electric car. So that's the other problem I have with the framing of this. It's, oh, it's electric cars. They've got all these problems. Any connected car is a problem, again, because of the incompetence or possible malice of some car companies. The stuff that is being dragged out of your car by car companies is probably about a tenth of what's coming out of your phone. Huh. So, like, it's just, so lots of problems with the framing of the story. However,
0: yep.
6: it does speak to a very real problem that these cars, that connected cars are really easily hackable, that the security on what's called embedded software in these cars is worse than appalling. There's barely any security on a lot of stuff. But if you want to, in some cars, if you want to plug in and work out which part you need to fix, no, you can't possibly do that. We've secured that really, really easily, really, really hard. So you've got to pay $15,000 to get in and find out what that part is, or you got to go to a dealer and pay $240 an hour for an 18-year-old to put greasy handprints all over your seats. So it's possible to do the security, but they can't be bothered, or even worse, they've got it from an external supplier who's gone, yeah, it's secure, don't worry about it. So it's a minefield.
0: Okay. So
6: absolute minefield.
0: Just Peter, and to be clear, because connected car, I'm hearing that and I'm wondering exactly what that means. Just any car that you can Bluetooth with, any car that is in, like, what is connected car?
6: No. So most cars now come with an onboard SIM card that connects to the mobile network.
0: Okay.
6: And there are good things and bad things about that. Some of the good things are that you can, so a lot of cars use mapping information from, say, Google to help cross-reference with the sat nav to help you find things. So basically it's doing the same thing your phone's doing when you put Google Maps on Android Auto or Apple CarPlay. There's some Audis and some BMWs and a whole bunch of car companies that use Google services or Apple services. There's even cars with a thing called Android Automotive, which is where the software is actually built by Google that runs everything, the dashboard, the media, the whole lot. And you can log in with your Google account and get all the services you get on your Google phone or whatever on your car. So the Polestars do that, the Volvos do it, and some of the Geelys do it. So, and again, in that instance, it's using the mobile network to not only spray to Google all the stuff you're doing, but it sprays either intentionally or unintentionally stuff back to the manufacturer. So, yeah, there's a lot going on. Okay.
0: Peter Anderson. I'm not sure if I feel assuaged of my concerns or just even more encouraged to watch the Four Quarters Report tonight on ABC TV. But really good of you to spare the time to contextualise this important conversation for us. Peter Anderson is the editor of theredline.com.au. And you'll, of course, be treated to the full investigation from Four Quarters on ABC TV tonight.
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0: Okay, Moody Blue or Happy Together, the winner of the People's Pick Sing-Along Song Contest, we'll find out in a moment. But first, a couple of the opening bars of a song that brought back one of the best artists of all time, a woman who was not convinced by the song originally but was convinced to record it by her agent. And the agent, the producer, was bang on. This was a huge hit for her. But who was the artist and what was the song? Wayne at Annalie, hello.
7: Hello, long time no chatty.
0: So lovely to have you back, Wayne. You've actually got a special version of this single or the album, Wayne?
7: It's actually the because the song was 1984, so it's the the 40th is it anniversary edition of the vinyl. Mm-hmm. The album itself, is titled Private Dancer, which was obviously another big hit.
0: Mm-hmm.
7: But the song in question today is What's Love Got to Do with It?
0: Yes.
7: And I mean, what a beautiful...
0: It's such a good song.

0: I mean, Tina Turner, it's hard to think that she wasn't ever always a household name, but she was going through a rough patch before recording this song, Wayne. I mean, it's a stunning story. And thanks to her agent, Roger Davis, who encouraged her to record this and add it to the album, which went on to be Record of the Year, she was back, baby.
1: She was not only back, but the song itself, I believe, featured, I think if you have to get on the old Intimanet machine, but the song itself, I think, has featured in over 20 or 30 movies on our cinema screens.
0: Yeah, it's huge. And you've got the special collector's edition of it in your hard copy music collection. I salute you, Wayne, at Annalie. Thank
1: I'm
0: you.
1: I'm a huge Tina fan.
0: There you go. So recognising today the hit songs that almost never saw the light of day, in part because John Farnham's legendary anthem, You're the Voice, featured prominently in the presentation last night, the concert that was held at Rod Laver Arena as part of the Lend Your Voice campaign, raising funds for Head and Neck Cancer Australia. But John Farnham's song, You're the Voice, almost never made it. The songwriters didn't want John to do it. He did it. He showed them how good it could be, especially with bagpipes. They were convinced, and the rest is history. Speaking of history, time to find out which song has been selected as the winner of the People's Pick Sing-Along Song Contest. It was a battle between Elvis Presley and the Turtles this afternoon. Tim at Laidley has won the right to announce the winning song, Tim, and I think you've got a special manner of presenting the outcome.
2: Well, thank you very much for inviting me on the radio show there, ma'am. Yes, I'd like to say that to all those out there, Elvis is a little bit disappointed, but we're going to have to go with. So, happy together.
0: Tim, you legend. Thank you, Tim at Laidley, with the Turtles who won. But of course, Elvis has not really left the building. Imagine.

The Turtles, Happy Together, winner of the sing-along song contest this afternoon, triumphing over Elvis the King Presley. Thank you very much to Elvis impersonator Tim at Laidley, who did a brilliant job of announcing the winner for you a little earlier. Thank you. Hey, just really quickly before I pass you on to your drive show, you know this song, don't you? Sweet Dreams Are Made of This. Sweet dreams are made of this. Who am I? Well, it's another one that almost never saw the light of day, and it's got an Australian connection. Basically, Annie Lennox and Dave Stewart came out to Australia as members of The Tourists. The British band celebrated its tour by breaking up in a motel in Wagga Wagga. Anyway, they flew home. The pair also broke up, and they had a very nasty argument. And Lennox was so sad about how everything seemed to be going so badly. She was just on the floor crying. And then Stewart began noodling a beat on a synth machine, mucked around with a bass line. This bass line, Annie heard it. She's like, oh my God, what is that? Jumped up. They fleshed out the rest of it. And as they say, the rest is history. So there you go. Sweet Dreams also almost never made it, but aren't we so glad it did? My name's Kat Feeney. It's 2 minutes to 3.

Thank you very much, Kat. Hello, Bern Young with you for ABC Gold Coast Drive. Oh my goodness, look at this weather for the first official day of school holidays. And after such a stunning weekend too. Did you get to the beach at all? I'm wondering, do Gold Coast locals hang at the beach like the tourists do? Drive producer Mick tells me he's a swim and go kind of guy. He's not hanging around. Dip in the ocean, grab your towel, dry off, back home. See, I'm totally different. I love spending hours at the beach. In fact, I'll tell you about my beach setup because I think I've got it just about right. So what about you? I want to hear from you this afternoon, 1300 903 917. Do you love to set up and stay at the beach? Or are you an in and out, leave the beach for the tourists kind of person? Call me, 1300 903 917. Swim and go or stay and set up?

0: transporting, but we have to do it within budget.
1: Queensland's weather, isolated showers tomorrow for Cape York Peninsula, the East Coast and the Western Gulf Country, tending scattered at times about the North Tropical Coast and the South East Coast. Partly cloudy in the southwest, mostly fine elsewhere. Cairns and Townsville heading to a top of 28 degrees tomorrow, Mackay 27 degrees. Bundaberg and Rockhampton a top of 29, Mount Isa a top of 34 degrees, Toowoomba 26. In the southeast, partly cloudy, Brisbane, Logan and the Sunshine Coast 28, Ipswich 30, the Gold Coast a top of 26 degrees. 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
3: Hello and good to be with you on this Monday afternoon. It has been a very long 17 plus years for the family of Omega Rustin, who was fatally shot on the side of the Gold Coast Highway in Burleigh Heads on Australia Day, all the way back in 2009. And today, after years of hoping, the Rustin family feel they've been dealt a blow.
4: We're not feeling as though we're ever going to get closure or a sense of justice. So, yeah, we don't have a lot of faith, unfortunately.
3: So why has the murder charge in this case been dropped? I'll give you the details later this afternoon. Also, billions of dollars are spent around the world designing workspaces. So why are people still taping cardboard to the air conditioner vent? Well, because it's too cold, obviously, or it's too hot, or it's too something. A new study shows one in four employees are resorting to DIY hacks for temperature control, ergonomics, privacy, and more. And some of these hacks don't pass the sniff test, as I'm calling it this afternoon. Also, I want to know from you on this absolutely gorgeous day. I'm about to look at the temperatures. Are you a set up and stay at the beach kind of person? Or are you, like supposedly quite a few Gold Coast locals, quick swim and you're out? You don't need to stay at the beach. You live here, right? I'm interested to know because I love going to the beach and staying there for hours. Mick Radojkovic will tell you a very different tale. I don't even know if he takes a towel. I take two. In fact, I've got a whole beach set up, but I'm interested to know from you, are you a stay and set up at the beach and how much do you love that? Or are you a swim and go kind of person? 1-300-903-917 is my number. Call me right now or text 0487-993-222.
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3: Speaking of those beautiful temperatures, let's have a look. We got to, well, just about 29 degrees at the Seaway earlier today. We're down to 26 at the Seaway now and 24 at the airport, but it's still 31 degrees right now at Canungra, 33 at Beaudesert, 26 on Tambourine Mountain, Brisbane's on 29, Byron on 24, plenty of blue sky.

0: On 91.7 ABC Gold Coast, it's Robert Palmer, and she makes my day at 12 past 3. Makes my day by stepping into the studio with everything we need to know about Mick Radojkovic. Hello.
1: Hello.
0: Monday Merge.
1: Happy Monday. What a beautiful day. Yeah. What a beautiful weekend.
0: Well, this is what lovely Jenny's saying on the text line. Bern and Mick, what glorious weather today. Absolutely superb.
1: Sure is.
0: She thinks, by the way, on the text line that I'm in the minority. She says no local that I know sets up at the beach for hours unless they have family or the grandkids visiting. But hey, good for you. I can't be the only one on the Gold Coast who likes to spend hours at the beach. Do you seriously think I'm the only person?
1: No. I mean, there's enough out there. But why is it that when it comes to school holidays, and obviously lots of people are holidaying on the Gold Coast, all of a sudden, all of the cabanas are here. They weren't here last week. They've all just arrived.
0: I had my cabana out on the weekend. Okay, so I actually think I've finally got, it's taken me over 50 years, but I've finally got my own perfect beach set up. Okay, so some shade of some variety, you know, cabana or otherwise, but you have to have shade. You can't stay in the sun all day.
1: Oh, yeah,
0: we
1: definitely
0: know that that's stupid.
1: Sunscreen reapplying every however long, it's too hard.
0: Super comfy chair. Now, I've just recently changed chairs. So I used to be kind of the really low beach chair and I've just gone up a little bit. I'm finding it a little more comfortable. That might say something about my age. Not one but two towels.
1: Okay.
0: A pillow, a beach pillow. Ooh, yeah. Like not something off the bed. A beach pillow. Although I have been known to take, before I purchased the beach pillow, I have been known to take just a cushion.
1: Yes.
0: Yeah. I would love, but I'm not going to do it. I would love the beach sort of extra large blanket, like the beach blanket that's sort of double the size of a towel, but I haven't gone there yet.
1: Oh, right. So you don't put like a big blanket underneath the shade.
0: No, because then you've got to. Yeah, I just put the towels around the chair.
1: Mm-hmm.
0: And then you've got snacks, cold water, drinks,
1: and
0: a really good book. Exactly.
1: Yes, I always see you taking a book down there. It's a good place to read.
0: That's me. That's my setup.
1: That sounds amazing. Yeah. I'm very impressed with that. It sounds like a lot to carry.
0: It's pretty light. You know, it's true. I did need some help setting it up. The other half came along and then he was just like, I could see him. He's got his and her chairs.
1: Yep.
0: And he's like, I just put the towels around the chair.
1: Mm-hmm.
0: And then you've got snacks, cold water, drinks,
1: and
0: a really good book. Exactly.
1: Yes, I always see you taking a book down there. It's a good place
0: to
1: read.
0: That's me. That's my setup.
1: That sounds amazing.
0: Yeah.
1: I'm very impressed with that. It sounds like a lot to carry.
0: It's pretty light. You know, it's true. I did need some help setting it up. The other half came along and then he was just like, I could see him. He's got his and her chairs.
1: Yep.
0: And he's like, I said, you're sitting there going, how long do I have to sit here before I could say, and

0: the swim and go guy.
1: Sounds a bit like me. I do go to the beach as much as I can, but when I go, I take as little as possible, Bern. I will take no towel, no bag, no book.
0: But back up a minute. No towel? Come on, Nick. Come on.
1: Who needs a towel when you've got a perfectly good T-shirt you can take off, just wipe your face and your hands with, and rape it over your shoulder and walk along for a while till it dries out.
0: So no towel, no bag.
1: No towel, no bag.
0: Where do you put the keys to the house?
1: Oh, I always wear a hat, right? Okay. So I place all of the things inside my hat, put that onto the beach, run into the water, have a swim for however long, come back, use the T-shirt to dry off, go for a bit of a walk, and then walk home.
0: Okay.
1: That's sort of the process for me. I'd like to go for a longer walk if I have the time, but I don't generally just chill at the beach. Not yet, anyway. Oh, maybe.
0: I adore chilling at the beach. There's nothing better than being in the shade on a hot day. The soft breeze is blowing.
1: Oh, yeah. And the beach sounds.
0: We live on the Gold Coast. Why can't we be spending hours at the beach just like all the tourists, right? Yeah. Okay, somebody's got to be on Team Bern. Is there anybody on Team Bern? Or if you're Team Mick, that's fine. If you are a swim and go kind of person, by all means, Team Mick, 1-300-903-917. If you are Team Set Up and Stay, I think I need to hear from you because I think I might – maybe I am alone. Maybe I can't be the only Gold Coaster who loves to spend several hours at the beach. Having said that, around the office today, it was me and Tom.
1: Yeah.
0: And the only reason why Tom does it is because he lives so close to the beach that he actually leaves his setup down there and then goes home for a while and goes back to the setup. 1-300-903-917. Is anybody team set up and stay at the beach? Because look at this weather. Don't we want to be at the beach? Or are you team swim and go with Mick, 1-300?
1: It's a sign of our busy lives, Ben. Maybe it's too busy just to sit up by the beach all day. But I think I like it.
0: The more reason to slow down, man, and actually sit on the beach and read a book. 1-300-903-917. Or you can text like Jenny is, 0487-993-2222. She's saying, Bern, you're acting like a tourist. All the locals I know have a lovely dip and swim, Bern. They have a bed on the deck while drying off, get some rays, but they're gone. They're out.
1: Yeah.
0: Oh, God. So am I not a local anymore because I stay on the beach? Right, okay. Well, let's have it out this afternoon. 1-300-903-917. What else has been going on, Mick?
1: Oh, did you see this huge concert yesterday? Well, you probably didn't because it wasn't on TV.
0: So weird. How were we meant to see it if you couldn't get to Melbourne?
1: Rod Laver Arena was packed out, and apparently they're calling it John Farnham's like 95th sellout at Rod Laver, and he sold out that venue that many times. He is, obviously hugely popular in Australia. And this was, of course, a big tribute to John Farnham, with over 120 musicians getting together, including a 38-piece orchestra. And then the show was co-headlined by Richard Marx, Jimmy Barnes, Tina Arena, Kate Sobrano, Vanessa Amorosi, Jessica Mowboy, John Stevens, the who's who. And then there's a few little cameos from Hugh Jackman, Celine Dion
0: as well.
1: How cool is this? She decided to be a part of the big crew singing the biggest song.
0: The biggest. If I'm going to be part of it, says Celine, I'll do the biggest song.

0: I mean, Celine wasn't actually there, was she?
1: No, she was on a big screen live from Paris. In fact, she was on stage in Paris at the time. But no, pretty cool for Celine Dion to be a part of that whole concert. They of course knew each other, or know each other, still do. But also Chris Martin, you know, lead singer of Coldplay, he couldn't be there either, but he did offer up a cute little custom song that he wrote just for the occasion.
2: 17 years ago in Melbourne.

us a mixtape. We can listen in the car. And I really do love Coldplay. I love Coldplay, it's true. But my favorite is John Bonham. He's a better singer than you. It's true. Oh, thank you, John. Oh, thank you, John.

0: It's really bittersweet, isn't it? Because he couldn't be there. Yeah. That the word came through over the weekend that he just is too unwell, you know, needing 24/7 care now and wouldn't be making the gig. And I don't know, there's this sense that, well, we haven't lost him yet, but there's this real, there's a sense that it's an impending thing now.
1: But how nice is it to actually celebrate someone's life when they're still alive as well? Like, so that, and of course they're raising money. It's this big campaign called Lend Your Voice campaign to raise $1 million for the Head and Neck Cancer Australia over the next year or so. And I'm sure they will. John Farnham's been partnering with them for his own cancer journey. But yeah, huge event, and if anyone was there, let us know.
0: Oh, wow. Imagine if you, did anybody fly down from the Gold Coast for it? You'd have to be a big fan. I'd love to hear from you. 1-300-903-917.
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0: Let's check the roads. Hello, Brad.
3: Yeah, good afternoon. What a beautiful thing for John Farnham. Beautiful thing all round. Absolutely. On the roads. Yeah, it's really, really touching. This afternoon on the roads, look, a couple of heavy spots around Burn, southbound Abel Plains to Springwood, and we are seeing delays both ways between Loganahome and Yatala. So solid through there. Southbound is under speed between Pimpamai, Helens Bar and Gavin. Just one breakdown, M1 northbound in the shoulder before Eggersthorpe Road at Ormo, so take it easy there. It is quite busy at the moment between Mudrabar and Narang on the M1. No heavy delays in that particular stretch. It is heavy on Smith Street, Parklands Drive, right through the M1. A little bit of stop-start, Brisbane Road, both ways, mainly around Pine Ridge Road and Discovery Drive around Helensvale, and slow both ways on the Gold Coast Highway just around Thomas Drive. Minor build-up on Bermuda Street both ways again through Varsity Lakes. I'm back from ATM, back after 3:30 on 91.7 ABC Gold Coast.
0: Thanks very much, Brad. Don't run away. I've got Mick here with me, Brad.
1: Hello.
3: Hello.
0: We've got two very different points of view on how Gold Coasters go to the beach. Now, I like to set up and stay hours if possible, with shade and multiple towels, bags, chairs, pillows, the whole thing. I'm there. Book. Mick is a swim and go, doesn't even take a towel.
1: No.
0: What about you, Brad? If you were to come to the Gold Coast, are you swim and go or are you setting up for the day?
3: I'm hanging out with you both because I like to stay there all day and soak it up. And I'm not right on the coast, so I make a day of it. But also, I'm just a towel, water, you know, backpack, go for a swim. I love the water, so I'm in there for ages, get out, little bit of sun, you know, cover up, all that sort of stuff. But I'm there all day. I'm loving it.
0: Oh, see, Brad, I knew I had a friend. But see, here's the thing. Because you are coming from Brisbane down to the Gold Coast, someone said, well, of course you're going to stay the day. I'm interested to know what locals think. That's my key question this afternoon. Thanks, Brad. We'll catch up in about...
3: I'll be still there all day, even local.
0: Me too. That's it. I'm the same. Totally. Donna's with me. Here we go.
1: Oh,
0: Team
1: Donna.
0: Burn. I've got Donna on side on the text line. She says, I'm with you, Burn. My favourite beach visit is a 3-kilometre walk, swim, then reading a book or a magazine, lying on my towel. It's usually 2 hours max, though, so I don't spend too much time in the sun.
1: Yeah, yeah. Well, that sounds nice. Donna's, 3 kilometres, that's a good walk.
0: That's a big walk. That's
1: in the
0: nice.
1: In the sun, anyway.
0: Yeah.
1: Sounds amazing. Yeah. Doing that around Burleigh Heads is always nice, of course. That walk there is great.
0: So you've got Jenny as a swim and go. I've got Donna as a stay and set up.
1: Okay.
0: What are you? If you are listening to ABC Gold Coast this afternoon, do you stay and set up at the beach as a local? Or because you're local, do you just, you know, go for a swim, not even take a towel, which I still am shaking my head about, and then just, you know, just go home. 1-300-903-917. You can use the text line, but it's not as much fun, is it, Mick? We like it when you ring.
1: Give us a call. Give us a call.
0: 1-300-903-917 or that text line 0487-993-222. I get the feeling we all watched a fair bit of footy on the weekend, Mick.
1: Yes, indeed. Footy finals time. I do love this time of year. It doesn't even matter if your team's not there anymore. It's just the quality of the football. It's the excitement of the games.
0: The quality of the football. Yeah. Man, what a weekend.
1: Exactly right. Oh. And both NRL and AFL, they were huge, huge games, but you can't go past this game yesterday. It was the Brisbane Lions versus the Hawthorn Hawks at the MCG. It came down to literally the last 20 seconds.
0: Saturday night it was.
1: This one? The Lions and Hawks?
0: Yeah.
1: It was Saturday. Yeah, you're
0: Saturday
1: right.
0: Saturday night.
1: Out.
0: Yeah, you've lost track of the weekend, haven't you?
1: I was watching another game yesterday. Lions and Hawks Saturday night. And there was this huge call. Huge call.
4: There's no other way to put it. The Brisbane Lions win one of the greatest games of footy you will ever see. And the reward at the end of it is that they will play for an AFL Premiership next Saturday. The best team all year will play the best team of the last three seasons for all the marbles next Saturday.
1: Yes. Oh. Corbin Middlemass there doing a great call. Of course, that came after a holding the ball penalty of the last 20 seconds. It gave Brisbane Lions' Hugh McGluggage a chance to win the game basically on the siren. He kicked it. Lions win. They even got another goal after that. It was 131 to 122 in the end. So the Lions go to their fourth straight grand final, and the superlatives have been flowing, Vern, everywhere. Greatest game ever, you know, the greatest game sport, everyone. Lots of goals, huge comeback. It was a really good game, and the place I was watching it down in Burleigh was buzzing. They were all into it. Everyone was just, everyone was like, put the volume up. We want to hear more. But yeah. Oh, what do you reckon now? We got, of course, Frio.
0: I'm on the Frio bandwagon. Yes. I don't feel like it's a bandwagon because I lived in Fremantle before I moved back to the Gold Coast 15 years ago.
1: There will be a lot of people on that bandwagon though. How much room is on the wagon? Will it fit all of the rest of the country?
0: I think so. Absolutely. Anyone who wants to be on the Frio bandwagon with me is allowed. No dramas at all. You got your hardcore fans like the professor on our brekkie team, Charlie.
1: Very happy man today. A bit wrecked, but he was happy.
0: He's on his way down to the grand final this weekend. In fact, I might even play a little bit of Kylie soon she's going to be playing as well. Not footy, obviously, but she is the entertainment. The other really exciting story is the Knights. Were they wooden spooners last year?
1: Yes.
0: That's amazing, isn't it?
1: Yeah, yeah. We've gone from the wooden spoon to one game away from a grand final, the Newcastle Knights, doing what I didn't think they could do, which was beat New Zealand in New Zealand before the biggest rugby league audience at the Eden Park's ever seen. It was really exciting. Here's the end of it too.
5: It's full time. It's all over. And the Newcastle Knights are into a preliminary final. What an effort by them. The crowd very unhappy with a few of these decisions, and I think we can talk about the no penalty given at the end there by Frizzell's contact on Lekahalasima. But the Knights are through to a prelim against Penrith. What an effort by them. They've won 12-10 over the Warriors.
1: And another little bit of controversy at the end of that game when Tyson Prevel looked like he wasn't really going for the ball, ran into another player. It could have been a penalty on any other day, but no, not yesterday. And unfortunately, the crowd did react a bit, throwing things on.
0: We saw that in the AFL game as well.
1: Hawks fans as well. So it was a bit of a shame that people can get a little bit too worked up sometimes with their footy teams don't win, but it shows the stakes. We are in finals team. Everyone's worked up. It's very passionate. And even the coaches are getting very passionate about it all. But here we are. Next week, we see the Knights take on the Premiers, as Andrew Moore mentioned. The Dolphins will take on the Roosters to see who makes it to the grand final.
0: Yeah, I didn't want to mention the Sharks losing to Brad before, we won't mention that. Later, just staying on footy, we'll hear from Bodie Euland, who was named the Suns club champion.
1: Legend.
0: Over the weekend. You know, Bodie's really interesting because he is super humble, almost to a fault, where I just thought he's never going to talk about himself because he doesn't want to talk himself up. But it's a lovely chat. I'll share it with you later. It is really interesting to note, though, that he is the very first Suns Academy player to reach this honour.
6: It's very special to be the first Academy graduate to be crowned club champion. Yeah, like, it was pretty crazy. I didn't think about it going into the night. I didn't even realise until the presenter told me on stage. So it's pretty special, and I'm really grateful for what the Academy's done for me, especially from the age of 12 up until getting drafted at 18. And I think we're in a really unique situation having the Academy, and I think it's really developed over the last few years to be probably the best Academy in the country.
0: Bodie Euland, club champion for 2026. And that was just one of three awards. There's another that he finds means even more to him. Which one? I'll tell you about it after 4 o'clock. Also, from Andy on the text line, Andy at Upper Coomera Burn, Mick, if I was a beach person, but I'm not, I would do the burn setup. Thank you, Andy. Thank you. Towels, beach umbrella, nibbles, book, ear pods. Why travel all the way from Upper Coomera to the beach for a quick swim? Exactly, Andy. It really depends on where you live as a local, doesn't it? Because you're going to set up too. if you're a beach person. 1-300-903-917. As a Gold Coast local, do you set up and stay at the beach? Or are you a swim and go kind of person? 1-300-903-917.
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0: And this time I mean it. I know I said it last week, but this time I mean it. She is back on your radio from 8:30 tomorrow. It was my mistake. I didn't realise she had one more day, Mick Radojkovic. Mick has stepped out, walked back in wearing a newsreader's outfit.
1: Yes,
0: and come back
1: changed.
0: In a completely different person. Hello, what's working news?
1: Hi, yeah, headlines. A long-running Senate inquiry into the 000 emergency call crisis has called for an overhaul of the system. The parliamentary inquiry, prompted by last year's Optus outage, which resulted in hundreds of calls failing to reach 000, has been linked to two deaths. The committee has made 11 sweeping recommendations for change to restore public confidence. That includes creating a new national authority to answer 000 calls. Currently, that's done by Telstra. They're also mandating domestic roaming, introducing strict performance and reliability standards with automatic compensation for those impacted by outages, and creating the ability for someone in an emergency to text message 000 for help. Prime Minister Anthony Albanese is in New York, where he'll launch Australia's campaign for a seat on the United Nations Security Council. He says Australia's in a pretty strong position to join the council, with Finland the only other nominee for the two non-permanent seats. He insists that Australia punches above its weight and wants to help shape the global response to issues, including the rapid rise of AI. A secret ballot will take place in mid-2028, and Australia will need a two-thirds majority of the UN General Assembly members to succeed. The family of a Gold Coast man fatally shot in 2009 say they've lost faith in the justice system after prosecutors dropped a murder charge over his death. In 2022, Paul Unan was charged with murder in relation to the death of Amiga Rustin. The 32-year-old was fatally shot following an alleged road raid incident in Burleigh Heads on Australia Day 2009. Investigations by New South Wales and Queensland police led to Mr. Unan's arrest 13 years later. But today, prosecutors told the Brisbane Magistrates Court the Crown had no evidence to offer into the charge. We'll have a bit more on this and also hear from the brother of Mr. Rustin a bit later.
0: Yeah.
1: New figures have dramatically revised the scale of migraine in Australia, with more than 4 million people affected. One in seven Australians are living with migraine, according to the Australian Institute of Health and Welfare Analysis. It was previously thought to be less than half that, around 1.7 million. The Institute has shifted the way it records data, using global figures and applying them to our population. Women are more likely than men to live with migraine, and it's more prevalent in 25 to 55-year-olds. Advocates say it's important the latest data is presented to governments to fund care, prevention and research. And in somewhat cricket news, Queensland's Premier has refused to reveal the cost to preserve and relocate part of the Gabba's iconic cricket pitch. So a replica wicket block will be installed at the ground in the coming weeks before undergoing testing next year, and then it will be moved to the new Victoria Park Stadium after the 2032 Olympics. David Crisafulli says he'll detail the price tag after contracts are signed, but confirmed the works will fall under the $7 billion venue fund, which is the overall budget that the Olympics
0: have. As a cricket fan, is this an important piece of news to preserve the iconic Gabba?
1: It's an interesting one, isn't it? I mean, it's a bit of grass. I mean, in the end of the day.
0: What do you mean it's just a bit of grass? I suppose your mother was just a mother.
1: It is an interesting one. Like, do you need to preserve that pitch? Like, is there something really that significant about it? I'm not sure. I'm not a massive cricket fan, but I'm also just like, a pitch is a pitch. You know, yes, there are better pitches than others, and they've all got different characteristics. But when they start playing cricket at the new stadium, let it have its own, its own new turf,
0: its
1: own
0: new
1: pitch, become a new stadium, and it will have its own characteristics. I would have thought start afresh, but that's just me.
0: No, they didn't ask you. No. Which I cannot believe. Now, by the way, Rochelle at Mermaid Beach is calling you names on the text line. 0487 993 222. Now, she's with you. She's on team.
1: Okay,
0: Nick.
1: Yes.
0: She says, my husband and I like to jump in the ocean at sunrise when it's not too busy.
1: Lovely.
0: And then head off, still wet. But we always bring a towel, Mick, you savage.
1: My wife sort of says something similar. I feel like I just don't like carrying things generally.
0: Okay.
1: But no, it is nice when you're wet just to walk on the beach and just dry off naturally. I sort of like that feeling. A towel is nice just for protecting your neck.
0: Around the neck.
1: You know?
0: You don't accept to dry off with it. No. My partner's the same. He will sometimes not bring a towel at all. Mm-hmm. Because he knows I've brought two. So he's like, well, I'll just use your other towel, you know. That's not fair. I am a stay and set up. I'm a set up and stay kind of person at the beach. Mick is a swim and go. Which team are you on this afternoon? You can text like Rochelle did, but we'd love to hear from you as well. 1-300-903-917 or that text line 0487-993-222. We did mention Kylie, didn't we?
1: Yeah.

0: It's going to be sensational on AFL Grand Final day when Kylie is the entertainment. Better the devil, you know. If you do love your footy, the Brisbane Lions, as you would know, are headed for their third AFL Premiership in a row. The Dolphins are just one game away from their first ever NRL Grand Final. And you're not going to miss a moment of finals action. It's live, it's ad-free, and it's here on ABC Gold Coast. It starts on Friday morning. We're going to bring you the colour and excitement from the AFL Grand Final Parade with ABC Sport live from 11 a.m. Then tune in 7 p.m. Friday night as the Dolphins take on the Roosters at Lang Park, fighting for their spot in the NRL Grand Final. And then, speaking of Grand Finals, the Lions are up against Fremantle in what could be Brisbane's third AFL Premiership in a row. You're not going to miss a second of the action coverage kicking off at midday on Saturday. Everything footy is live and ad-free, as I said, here on ABC Gold Coast and ABC Listen.
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0: And a man who wishes I was saying the Dolphins were playing the Sharks. Hello, Brad.
2: Yes, the Sharkies got outdone, but yeah. I'm tipping a Knights-Dolphins grand final, I reckon.
0: Ooh. I'd love to see the Knights in there. That would be a real fairy tale story.
2: It would be. It's been a while since the Knights been in the grand final, and the fairy tale of the Dolphins, that'd be great, wouldn't it? So, yeah, should be interesting footy and AFL. Looking forward to it. I love listening to ABC Grandstand on the radio. It's great. I sit there and shout in the car.
0: You're not alone. There's others that do it too. Now, speaking of the car, how are the roads
2: shouting.
0: Looking?
2: None of that. No shouting. That's good. For the roads, though, I mean, sports okay. The M1 southbound, 8 mile plane today. The hill's been busy. Northbound, a little bit slow around Logan Home. And then southbound, Pippabuster to Helens Vale and Gavin is busy. No heavy spots at the moment. Northbound, Marjabar to Narang. A little bit slow around that Narang stretch at the moment. Just a breakdown cleared northbound before Eggestorf Road at Ormo. But we do have a northbound breakdown in the left shoulder just before the Gold Coast Highway at Helens Vale. So extra care through there. Generally, a good run on Bermuda Street. It has been under speed at times. Around Barcy Lakes, a little bit of stop start on the Gold Coast Highway around Surfers Paradise and Broad Beach. Smith Street slow from Austin Avenue now, was back to Parklands Drive, so it's eased off a little bit, but heavy towards the M1, and also a little bit of stop start on Brisbane Road around Pine Ridge Road, Arundel Drive and Discovery Drive, only at times, so just a minor build up of time through there. I'm back from ATN, I'll be back before 4 on 91.7 ABC Gold Coast.
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3: The Beach Report.
0: Oh, what a gorgeous day for the beach. Scott Fransman, lifeguard supervisor. I bet it's busy out there. Hello.
4: Yeah, g'day, Bern. There's not too many days like this. I'm up at just north of Surfers Paradise at the moment, and there's not too many times in the afternoon on these open beaches where it's really nice and the wind's just, it's not too strong. It's just coming up from the northeast, but it's good crowds around Burn because it's the start of the holidays. But yeah, really, really good swimming conditions at the moment. There's an incoming tide at about 6:40 tonight. It's there's actually not much difference between the tide, high and the low tide today. So it's a really nice afternoon. There's just not much swell around, unfortunately, Burn. So if you're looking for waves, there's really nothing much on offer anywhere, to tell you the truth. And the pick spots for going to the beach this afternoon are the central and northern beaches, but it's not too bad on the southern end of the coast. That northerly's not too strong, but yeah, just a really nice afternoon and been some pretty solid crowds today with the first day of school holidays.
0: Just a few cabanas out on the beach, I'd be thinking, Scott Fransman.
4: Yeah, well, it sort of takes you by surprise. Just down towards Elkhorn Avenue there, I saw a tent up there and I thought, oh wow, because you get a lot of shade from the high rises up this end, but yeah, a few around today, and it's just the crowds have definitely come out today, and sometimes the September-October holidays can be pretty busy, especially when the southern states start as well.
0: Yeah, look, the weather will change. I'll get to that soon. But can I ask you, Scott, because we've been talking about this. I went to the beach on the weekend, stayed for about 3 hours, made sure I had my, you know, shade, I had my, I had a chair. I also had two towels, one for lying on and one for drying with, plus my beach pillow, plus my book, plus my snacks, plus my water. I like to set up and stay. is what I'm saying, at the beach. What about you, Scott? So as someone who basically works on the beach, when you go to the beach, are you a swim and go or are you a set up and stay?
4: Definitely a swim and go, Berners. I've worked a long time, and sometimes you go to the beach, and the best thing about that is you can go. You don't have to sort of stay there. So generally I'm in, do what I'm going to do, and see you later, guys, and I'm out of there. Otherwise you sort of start to, you're looking at people in the water and sort of,
0: Sort
4: of hard not to watch sort of thing.
0: Yeah, hard not to be a lifeguard when you're a lifeguard. Okay, so you can't really sit and just relax. Oh, that's
4: like a busman's holiday. Yeah,
0: that feels a bit unfair. But okay, as long as you can swim and go, Scott Fransman, it's still okay. You're the exception, I've decided. I'll let you swim and go. Everyone else is swimming and going. Why aren't you staying? Thanks, Scott.
4: Thanks, Ben. Bye.
0: 14 to 4. Actually, I've had a few people who like to sit up on the beach on the text line. What about you? Do you like to stay and set up and stay for several hours? At least 1 hour. I'll take 1 hour. 1-300-903-917. Or are you Team Mick? Swim and go. He doesn't even take a towel. 1-300-903-917. Let me know. Locals, we do it a little differently, don't we, here on the Gold Coast? You might think it's only for the tourists to set up and stay on the beach. Let me know. 1-300-903-917. Or text, like a few others have done. Rochelle at Mermaid Beach, Donna as well, Jenny, Andy. They're all on the text line. 0487 993 222.

0: Bring back. An absolute classic on ABC Gold Coast from the Righteous Brothers, and You've Lost That Loving Feeling. You know, billions of dollars are spent every year designing workspaces. So why are people still taping cardboard to their air conditioner vent? We're going to look at the hacks that are being done in offices right around the world in Thinking Outside the Cubicle in a moment.
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0: Yes, have your say on the big issues here on Drive this afternoon. I've got Julie at Burley Waters. Hi, Julie.
2: Hi, Ben.
0: Set up and stay at the beach or swim and go. Which team are you with?
2: One of us has to pay the rent, so you get a quick dip and that is it.
0: You've actually just done it, haven't you? You just had the quick dip.
2: I have at Tally Creek. It was beautiful. Parking was the issue all day, though, trying to find parking in nice weather.
0: Yeah, that's the hard part of the quick of the, you know, the swim and go is getting the car park in the first place. So you did get a car park at Talabudger Creek. You just jumped in. Are you a savage like Mick and not even taking a towel, or are you?
2: Oh, God, no. Got to have a towel.
0: Okay, good. So we're taking something. And Julie, do you ever, as a local, set up on the beach for, you know, a few hours with the shade and the book and the do the tourist thing?
2: Not nowadays, no.
0: You're missing out, Julie. I'm telling you, it's beautiful. You know, why go away on holidays? We live here.
2: Yes, but no.
0: All right, no, that's all right. You could be Team Mick, and I'll see if I can find some Team Burns. Lovely to talk to you, Julie.
2: Good on you.
0: Nice to have you on. Oh, a bit jealous of that quick dip into the Tally Creek as well. What about you? Do you set up at the beach and stick around for hours as a local? Or are you a swim and go like Julie at Burley Waters, 1300 903 917, or that text line 0487 993 222? We're thinking outside the cubicle, and it's quite appropriate considering that we are once again entering the open plan office. Today, Dr. Libby Sander, Associate Professor of Organisational Behaviour at Bond Uni. Hello to you.
3: Hello, Bern.
0: Now, this is coming from the Gensler report. First of all, can you tell us about this report and how big it is and why we're paying attention to it?
3: So Gensler are an organisation that do these very massive global surveys on the state of work, the state of the workplace, you know, where we're working each year. So this one was recent this year, nearly 16,500 employees in 16 countries.
0: Okay, so a lot of people.
3: A lot of people.
0: A lot of countries, so a lot of different experiences, you would think. And yet something is happening across the world in open plan offices, and that is people think, I'm going to have to fix this myself because this doesn't work for me. So what's not working for people?
3: So we're spending billions of dollars and we see all these nice photos about amazing offices, but one in four workers in this survey say they have to put some kind of manual intervention on ergonomics, temperature, or lighting or privacy in order to get their work done. And some of these are pretty funny.
0: Okay, so let's break it down because they're all very different issues. You know, only today I heard someone in my office. Now, I listened to it myself. Personally, I was thinking this could be, you know, one of our moments where women who have menopause are in the workplace and we're thinking this place is too hot right now. So that it could have been a moment like that, or it could have been that the aircon is not working for one person and is working for another.
3: So other than the noise in open plan burn, that would, I'd say, be up there at number two. It's too hot or too cold. So depending where your office is. So some people too hot bring in their own fan. I've seen their own air conditioner. The too cold, people stick bits of paper up on the vent to try and stop the air pouring down on them. So
0: I personally have an office cardigan that just stays in the office. I've told people, as if I'm not wearing it, you're welcome to wear it anytime. It's sort of like the house cardie here at ABC Gold Coast.
3: Well, yes, and I worked in, when I was in a law firm, someone's office was much too cold, so they brought a heater in and then they put their jumper on it and set the building on fire.
0: Don't put your clothes over the heater.
3: So many organisations will now have, you cannot bring your own heater. I work with someone else who brings their own air filter into the office.
0: Wow.
3: Because we know air quality is very important. And if you do work in a you know, a mouldy building or a building.
0: An old building.
3: So, and then people bring in the diffusers.
0: Airflow generally.
3: With essential oils, which can be great if you like essential oils, but if you don't, you know, that's a pretty strong smell. So lots of people are doing that. So that's one thing, the temperature, the air.
0: The lighting is another one because, you know, ultimately, you know, any big open plan office will have a few light switches and it's multiple areas.
3: Yes.
0: So what are people doing about lighting?
3: Well, unfortunately, a lot of offices still have fluorescent lighting.
0: Yeah, I know. You're under fluorescent lights right now at ABC Gold Coast.
3: So, yeah, people just stick bits of cardboard over the lights if it's too bright, bits of clothing, bits of paper, whatever they can find, really, to block out the light if it's too harsh. And on their windows as well, bits of cardboard, you know, if the sun's coming in and it's too hot or they go to IKEA and buy their own blind.
0: Privacy was another big one here. Now, look, we know this about open plan.
3: Mm.
0: And a lot of places are. And I just saw something on Instagram the other day of a local marketing business who were like spruiking their new cubes that they've got for their team, which are sort of building, you know, a room within their room.
3: Yeah.
0: And that you go into the cube. It's literally is a cube.
3: Yes.
0: And you go inside and that's where you have your little meeting around a table. Maybe 4 to 6 people could fit in there.
3: Yeah, people love those.
0: And so that's one way around it.
3: But they're very expensive actually, but they are great.
0: Yeah.
3: So what people tend to do is use bits of furniture, boxes, buy a bookshelf, bits of cardboard and sort of make a little fort around themselves to give themselves some visual privacy, but also to stop people interrupting. That's the big one.
0: Yeah, so they want people to stop coming in. So this
3: or
0: survey,
3: they just want to not see them, which is also a little worrying because, like, what are you doing? But it is annoying just having people walk past.
0: This survey showed that some people were even putting up almost like those little toddler gates that you could create for kids, like a playpen almost, but around your cubicle. Is that true?
3: Yes, because there's a thing in organisational behaviour research called territoriality, which is everyone can probably relate. Well, you know, if I have my own desk, like this is my keyboard and my chair and I've got it adjusted. And so there was this one office where this guy kept stealing his chair all the time behind him and he'd come in each day. And he ended up, this guy just got up and punched him in the head because he got so upset about this is, you know, my chair. So, yes, people do want to create their own little castle within the office spoon. But there's some even worse ones here to stop people annoying you. So stop showering. People will keep their distance.
0: Are you serious? People wrote this in the survey. Mm-hmm.
3: So, one thing people are saying, this is what I do. I actually don't shower so people stay away from me, or I eat as many smelly breath foods.
0: garlic
3: or tuna or something so that people won't come away. So a lot of passive aggressive people, someone else put a numbered ticket dispenser on their desk so people would have to take a number and wait to see me. But at least that might give you a bit of a laugh.
0: Dr. Libby Sander, Associate Professor of Organisational Behaviour at Bond Uni. Lovely to see you. Thank you.
3: Thanks, Ben.
0: How's my breath, by the way? Is it okay?
3: I can't smell it, but I think it's fine.
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4: Just one breakdown. M1 northbound left shuttle before the Gold Coast Highway at Helensvale has been back to Narang through there. The M1 southbound is stop start between Pimpamai, Helensvale and Gavin. Now to Brisbane, busy on the M1 between 8 Mile Plains and Eagleby. Northbound a little bit stop start around Sykes Creek. Has been heavy. Smith Street from Parkers Drive. That's the east though. Slow now from Olsen Avenue to the M1. Under speed on Brisbane Road around Pine Ridge Road and Discovery Drive at Helensvale. And stop start on the Gold Coast Highway both ways around Surfers Paradise. I'm Brad from ATN back after 4, 91.7. 7 ABC Gold Coast.
0: Thanks very much, Brad. We're just coming up to the 4 o'clock news. It's been a long 17 years for the family of Omega Rustin, who was fatally shot on the side of the Gold Coast Highway in Burleigh Heads back in 2009, Australia Day it was. Today, after years of waiting and hoping, the Rustin family feel they've been dealt a blow.
5: We're not feeling as though we're ever going to get closure or a sense of justice. So, yeah, we don't have a lot of faith, unfortunately.
0: So why has the murder charge been dropped? I'll tell you after we get the latest 4 o'clock news.
1: When it's local.
6: 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It makes me feel younger.
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7: 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It's an addiction. And it gets in your blood. 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
8: ABC News, good afternoon. I'm Kira Jones. The latest intergenerational report has found an ageing population and falling birth rate will reshape Australia's economy over the next four decades. Nadal Mustafa reports.
9: Younger Australians will face steeper hurdles in building wealth and buying a home than previous generations, according to the latest forecast. Australia's population is expected to reach almost 40 million people by 2066, lower than previously forecast due to a falling fertility rate. Federal Treasurer Jim Chalmers says the economy will grow slower than it has in the past, but will remain strong.
10: Our economy will be more than twice its current size, and the budget will be strained but still stronger than in the last update.
9: The report highlights artificial intelligence as a transformative opportunity to lift Australia's low productivity rate.
8: A Senate inquiry has recommended sweeping changes to the 000 system to restore public confidence in the wake of a series of major outages. National Consumer Affairs reporter Michael Atkin has more.
11: Probably one of the most important is a call for a vital 000 function, the emergency call person, to be nationalised and for that to be taken away from Telstra, which currently runs it. That's the call centre that answers any emergency call now and places it to the appropriate local authority. Another is to mandate domestic roaming. So that would be if your phone service is unavailable with your current provider, you would automatically roam to another network to allow the call to be carried. There's also calls for automated compensation for anybody impacted by a network outage.
8: Prosecutors have dropped a murder charge against the final suspect in the 2009 shooting death of a Gold Coast man, citing a lack of evidence. Emily Dobson reports.
12: 32-year-old Omega Rustin was fatally shot following an alleged road rage incident on the Gold Coast Highway 17 years ago. In the intervening years, police have launched several appeals for information. In 2022, charges were laid against former Nomad Motorcycle Club member Paul Unin. One charge of murder was today discontinued in the Brisbane Magistrates Court, with the prosecutors telling the court the Crown had no evidence in respect to the charge. Mr. Unin still faces 27 charges of perjury in relation to the case, which will return to court on October the 12th.
8: The Queensland opposition is demanding the government release a report underpinning plans for Rockhampton's Fitzroy River to host Olympic rowing. Premier David Crisafulli last week announced international rowing bodies had endorsed the proposed flatwater course for the Brisbane 2032 Games after completing a technical assessment. Labor MP Grace Grace says the findings should be made public.
13: Well, I think it's important that we know exactly what that report contains. It's important that we know exactly what the costs are that we're talking about, and it's also important that we know exactly what the plan is entailing.
8: In the AFL, Brisbane forward Cam Rayner says they're bracing for a tough contest against Fremantle in Saturday's grand final at the MCG. The Lions are chasing a third straight premiership in their fourth consecutive decider. Rayner says they won't underestimate their opponent.
14: They've been the best team all year, so we're expecting them to come out and give us that challenge. They beat us at the Gabba. They've had consistent form all year, and I feel like after, you know, we experienced it as well, you lose one final, a lot of people start to write you off, but we're not going to fall into that trap at all. We're preparing for the hardest game of the season.
8: In the NRL, Dolphins star Selwyn Cobbo says he's determined to prove he belongs among the game's elite. The 24-year-old winger signed a four-year extension last week as the Redcliffe-based club prepares for Friday's preliminary final against the Roosters at Lang Park. Cobbo says he's playing with renewed confidence and belief.
15: I'm just trying to prove a point and get where I need to be, where I should be. Playing Origin and playing final footy now, and it's been the best year so far for me. And yeah, I'm just enjoying footy, and I love proving people wrong. I hate when people doubt me, and this is a good year for me, yeah.
8: Queensland's weather, isolated showers tomorrow for Cape York Peninsula, the East Coast and the Western Gulf Country, tending scattered at times about the North Tropical Coast and the Southeast Coast, partly cloudy in the Southwest, mostly fine elsewhere. Cairns and Townsville 28, Mackay 27, Bundaberg and Rockhampton 29, Mount Isa 34, Toowoomba 26 degrees. In the Southeast, partly cloudy, Brisbane, Logan and the Sunshine Coast 28, Ipswich a top of 30 degrees, the Gold Coast 26 degrees. 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

0: BC Gold Coast.
1: It was a tragic end to an Australia Day, all the way back in 2009, when a seemingly minor road rage incident turned deadly.
2: According to police, the driver of the ute with two passengers on board got out to talk to the three people in the other vehicle. There was an argument and shots were fired from the red sedan before it continued heading south along the highway.
3: Particularly nasty event.
2: A nurse and an off-duty policewoman gave the man first aid until the ambulance arrived, but he died at the scene, apparently from two bullet wounds to the abdomen.
4: A young fella dead on Australia Day and another guy up for murder.
1: Well, actually, no. There wasn't a murder charge. Not for years. It was 13 years later before anyone was charged over the death of 32-year-old Omega Rustin. And today, a murder charge against a long-time person of interest has been officially dropped. Why? And how is the family feeling about it? Details to come in a moment. Now, he prefers to let his football do the talking, but after winning three of the Suns' top awards on the weekend, Bodie Uhland talks about which of those three means the most to him after being named club captain. Also, what a weekend it was if you were keeping up to date with what's been happening over the weekend. This is your chance to not only show off, but to get into the drive prize draw. And if you switched off over the weekend, then this is your time to tune in so that you can catch up on a few of the things that have been happening. The number you'll need is 1300 903 917, which is also the number that Kevin at Currumbin has called. I've been asking you this afternoon, since it's such gorgeous, gorgeous beach weather, do Gold Coast locals hang at the beach? You know, like the visitors and tourists do. Now, I have been proudly saying I'm team set up and stay. I've got my beach shade, my chair, my beach pillow, not one but two towels, snacks, cold water. Shade, of course, has to be part of all of this if you're staying for hours. Many others are telling me they're swim and go. Kevin at Currumbin, on which side are you?
5: You know me, I'm a swim and go. You spoke to me last year when I did the winter swim at 6 o'clock in the morning.
1: Oh, well, of course you're not going to set up at 6 o'clock in the morning. Do you ever set up on the beach, Kevin, and, you know, even just for, I don't know, 10 minutes even?
5: Nah, I just prefer to cruise down when there's no, when you can get a park on the beach early in the morning, or, you know, in the afternoon, and have a swim and then meander on and do whatever you got to do. When we had kids, sure, you'd go down to the beach and hang out, but we're empty nesters now, so that's, you know, that's perfect.
1: Yeah, see, my kids don't come to the beach with me either now that they're teenagers and young adults, but I just go on my own, Kevin. I sit up on my own, all by my lonesome. Do you think I'm odd on the Gold Coast?
5: No, I think maybe that's your way of finding your space, your peace.
1: I love it. I think you're looking at deep into my soul this afternoon, Kevin at Currumbin. Lovely to have you on drive.
5: By the way, I did the winter swim this year in the Speedos in Tassie.
1: Oh, my God. That's cold.
5: Yeah, it was about 10 degrees out in the water and about 3 degrees in the water. Fantastic.
1: Well, that's when definitely need a towel when you get out. Maybe a jumper as well. Great to talk to you, Kevin. Thank you.
5: Have a nice day, mate.
0: Have your say. 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
1: Yeah, use the number if you want this afternoon. Are your team swim and go, or are you setting up and staying on the beach even though you're a local? 1300 903 917.
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1: Let's have a look outside. I said it was beach weather, and that it is. We got to 29 degrees at the Seaway, so we didn't quite get to that 30-degree mark, unless you're in the hinterland. It's 31 at the moment at Canungra, but 25 at the Seaway and 24 at the airport, 26 on Tambourine Mountain. Brisbane's on 27. The hottest is at Bow Desert right now, 33 degrees, and Byron, a lot cooler than that, 24 degrees.

0: the delightful Olivia Dean and Men I Need.
1: Hi, Jenny Woodward here. My ABC QCWA weather calendar is back for 2027, featuring stunning weather photos captured by ABC audiences right across Queensland. Ooh, nice shot, Marty.
2: Thanks, Jenny.
1: All proceeds support the wonderful work of the Queensland Country Women's Association. But be quick, stock is limited. Text calendar to 0487 993 222. ABC Gold Coast.
0: Yeah, and Jenny Woodward will be on ABC Gold Coast a little closer to 5:30. She'll be looking at the weather forecast with things changing a little in the next few days.
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0: The family of a man fatally shot on the side of a Gold Coast road nearly 20 years ago fear they will never get answers. That's because today a murder charge against the final person alleged to be connected to the murder of 32-year-old Omega Rustin was discontinued. Our reporter Emily Dobson has been following this case. Hi, Emily.
4: Hey, Bern.
0: Now, Omega Rustin is a name that I think some listeners will remember. He was the victim at the centre of, well, nearly two decades ago it is now. It's been a cold case since. Can you remind us what allegedly happened on that Australia Day, 2009?
4: Yeah, that's right. January 26th, 2009, about 10:30 at night, Omega Rustin, a 32-year-old, is driving along with two friends. Now, what police will allege happened was that a second car was involved, and out of the passenger side of that window, two gunshots were fired, one of them hitting Omega Rustin in the stomach, and that gunshot wound he eventually did die from. Now, police are also alleging that previously these two cars had been involved in a road rage incident, which potentially has then led to this murder. Now, in the intervening years, police from Queensland as well as New South Wales have been trying to piece together evidence, trying to be able to have somebody held accountable for this incident. Now, in 2020, that led police in Queensland to launch a renewed appeal, where we saw the following year a $250,000 reward announced for information that would lead to a conviction into this murder. Now, we also saw a forensic breakthrough. There was DNA found, fingerprints, ballistics evidence, and it was at that point that I suppose you would say momentum was really building in the case, Bern.
0: Okay, so we get to about 13 years after the attack. What charges were laid in 2022?
4: That's right. So a long time New South Wales have been trying to piece together evidence, trying to be able to have somebody held accountable for this incident. Now, in 2020, that led police in Queensland to launch a renewed appeal, where we saw the following year a $250,000 reward announced for information that would lead to a conviction into this murder. Now, we also saw a forensic breakthrough. There was DNA found, fingerprints, ballistics evidence, and it was at that point that I suppose you would say momentum was really building in the case, Bern.
0: Okay, so we get to about 13 years after

0: time after this initial loss for the family and a long time to be processing and for police to be gathering evidence. Now, as you say, in 2022, detectives charged four men in relation to the death. Now, that includes Paul Unit. He is a former Nomads Outlaw Motorcycle Club member. He was arrested by New South Wales Highway Patrol officers by the Bikey Busting Raptor Squad while travelling on the M4 at Huntingwood in New South Wales. Now, Mr. Unan faced a single charge of murder at the time, and that's what we've been following in the intervening years since.
1: So that charge was mentioned today in court, but what happened?
0: Yes, so I guess we're, 4 years on from when the charges were initially laid. Today, the police prosecutor, Nathan Crane, the director of public prosecutions, I should say, Nathan Crane, stood up and addressed the court when the matter came up and said that the Crown had no evidence to offer in this matter and that instead the murder charge needed to be discontinued. And so it was. Now, this matter into Paul Unan and having this charge discontinued actually follows a bit of a trend. As I mentioned, there were four men that were charged in 2022. Now, all of them have had that murder charge that they faced at some point in time since discontinued. Previously co-accused Tony Albea, Hissam Hamdan were dropped last October, as well as other related charges. And an accessory after the fact charge against Brent Simpson was also discontinued last October. Now, Mr. Unan has 27 remaining charges of perjury in relation to Omega Rustin's case, which are set to be heard in the Brisbane Magistrates Court on October 12th. But for now, those murder charges have been discontinued. And that was the final person that police were looking at on that charge in relation to this death.
1: Yeah, well, and as you say, this death is now 17 and a half years ago. I imagine very difficult for the family of Omega Rustin. You spoke with them after they'd been made aware that the charge of murder would be discontinued. Here's what brothers Nicholas and Chris Rustin had to say.
2: Our family was notified that the Director of Public Prosecutions were discontinuing the murder charges against Paul Unan, the prime suspect in the murder of our brother Omega back in 2009 on Australia Day. So this comes after 17 years of hard and diligent work by the Queensland and New South Wales Police. So effectively the DPP have decided that the accused has no charges to stand for. Look, we're deeply saddened. I think we're pretty angry, disappointed. To be fair, we're at a complete loss with the criminal justice system, in particular the DPP. For a state that's, you know, promoting being tough on crime, promoting being tough on illegal firearms use, it's a real slap in the face for us. Not just for our family, but it's a slap in the face for all victims of crime and all victims of gun violence here in Queensland.
1: Nicholas Rustin speaking after it's been announced that there will be no further charge of murder against a man by the name of Paul Unan. It was mentioned in court today. Emily Dobson has been following this. Emily, does it remain a cold case? What happens from here?
0: Well, that's right. And I think that's how the family are feeling, as you can hear from there. They're very, very distraught and not sure how to go forward. Now, police have previously said that Omega Rustin was shot by a person that police don't believe was known to him. He died aged 32. He left behind two children. So in the intervening years, 17 years, the family have been just desperately seeking answers. Now, they did speak really highly of the cross-border work that's been done between Queensland and New South Wales police to even get the case to this point. But they've said they've lost faith in the criminal justice system, and even if the DPP is able to have this case pushed towards a coronial inquest and to potentially get some answers that way, they don't feel that they'll potentially get closure, Byrne. So a really tough one. They're hoping, Chris Rustin mentioned as well in our interview, that maybe one day, with all of the media interest in this case, someone who knows something will come forward, and potentially then we could see it re-enter the criminal justice system.
1: Emily Dobson from our newsroom. Thanks so much.
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0: Let's have a look at the Monday afternoon commute. Hi, Brad.
2: Yeah, very good afternoon, Bern. It's been a pretty good run this afternoon on the majors. We are seeing a busy run, a couple of little slow spots in between on the M1 between Eight Mile Plains and Daisy Hill. Northbound's a little bit slow around Logan Home and Sykes Creek. And then southbound is busy around Eagleby, then Pippinbarra through to Helensvale and Gabe. And northbound's been busy between Mudjabar and Narang, especially around that Narang stretch. That's where it really slows up through there, just around Narangbrook Beach Road. No crashes or breakdowns through there. Heavy on Smith Street from Olsen Avenue through to the M1. Brisbane Road's been under speed at times between Bigger Waters, Arundel and Discovery Drive at Helensvale. A good run on Oxley Drive around Paradise Point and Runaway Bay. A little bit stop-start at times. Gold Coast Highway around Seven's Paradise. Not too bad around Broadbeach, actually. And a good run around the airport and around Palm Beach as well. Quite heavy on Tugan Currumbin Road eastbound from a Shield Road this afternoon. That's very slow approaching the Gold Coast Highway into Tugan. I'm Brad from ATN. More details before 5 on 91.7 ABC Gold Coast.
0: Hey, Brad. So much love for John Farnham at the moment. Did you hear about that amazing concert that happened in Melbourne last night?
2: Yeah, I did. It is amazing, isn't it? And it's lovely, everyone getting together. And, my mum loves John Farnham, you know, since day one, and played his album. I remember coming out from school, mum would be playing the albums, you know. It's sad, isn't it? Like, yeah. I mean, sad, but what a joyful celebration of his great music. And he's just been, what do you call it? I can't think of the name. He's just
0: iconic.
2: Such an icon.
0: He's iconic.
2: Yeah.
0: Absolutely.
2: Iconic in the Australian music industry. And also just such a good down-to-earth guy. He's done good things for people over the years and with many artists up and coming and current. He's just such a good bloke. And we just wish him all the best in what he's going through, the ultimate
0: absolutely.
2: Best, as much as possible.
0: It does sound like he's really taken a turn for the worse, not able to go to last night's concert. We'll celebrate that concert when we have What a Weekend It Was in a moment. Thanks, Brad.
2: Lovely. Thanks, Bern.
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0: In fact, we get into the footy finals mood first thing Friday morning from 11 o'clock. ABC Sport will bring you the grand final parade live from Melbourne. And then, of course, Friday night, tune in for that Dolphins-Roosters game at Lang Park. We've got the women's game on Sunday, but of course, in the NRL, this is the Titans women in a preliminary final. But before that, speaking of grand finals, it is the AFL grand final, and you will catch it from midday with our ABC Sport team here on ABC Gold Coast and ABC Listen. Speaking of AFL, Bodie Uhland has become the first Suns Academy player to reach the highest individual club honour, named the 2026 Club Champion on Saturday night. It was one of three awards for the defender, who also took home the David Swallow Award as Players Player and the Jared Harbrow Community Award for his charity work with children in hospital. As you'll hear, Bodie Uhland is a genuinely, genuinely humble guy. So I wasn't sure if he'd want to talk about himself.
5: Oh, yeah, it's kind of fair. Within reason, though, I'm happy to talk about myself if needed, but no, I'm usually pretty quiet about my achievements.
0: Yeah. In fact, I saw them doing that video in the when they were going into the club champion night on the weekend, and the girlfriends, I think it was, were being asked, out of 10, how upset will they be? And lots of them were saying, 8, 9 or 10. And your girlfriend said negative 2. What does that say?
5: I didn't want to come across too overly confident.
0: Yeah, exactly. So how can tell me then about, because on field you're on fire. On field there's nothing humble about it. So what's the difference there between on field and off field? And do you feel any kind of difference, Bodie?
5: There probably is a difference. It's similar to a lot of players. I guess once you're on the field there's no reason to be humble. I guess you've sort of got to play what's in front of you, and play an aggressive style of game, because if you don't, you sort of get left behind out there. So, yeah, you've got to have a healthy confidence about yourself on the field. Otherwise, yeah, you won't be in the best headspace to perform and, yeah, do your best for the team. So I think, yeah, it's pretty important to have a healthy confidence out in the field.
0: And then what do you put it down to? Because obviously there are plenty of, you know, elite sports people, men, women, different codes, doesn't matter what sport we're talking about, who then kind of carry themselves that way off field. You know, there's an ego that's just there. It's part of their abilities. Do you switch it off, or is that just kind of not, or do you switch it on? Like, which way is it going?
5: Yeah, I probably switch it on the field, but off field I'm pretty relaxed and pretty easy going. Whereas, yeah, you can tell with some people and their natural personalities, they love to, yeah, ride the professional sports person title, yeah, 24/7. But no, off the field, I'm pretty relaxed and, yeah, easygoing, as I said. So that's just sort of how I am as a person.
0: Yeah, it's probably then why you didn't only get the club champion award on the weekend. You also got the David Swallow Award. That's the player's player. What does that mean to you?
5: Yeah, it's pretty special getting the player's player, obviously being voted by peers. That's who you probably want to be respected by the most. So, yeah, it was pretty incredible to be, yeah, acknowledged with that award, and especially being named after Dave Swallow. He really epitomises what it means to, yeah, be a Gold Coast Suns player, and he set that example throughout his time at the club. And, yeah, he's really set a strong legacy, yeah, a strong example of what it means to play for the Gold Coast Suns. And hopefully I show some of those values in the way I play, and I thought that, yeah, it's great to recognise the other night.
0: As well as then the Jared Harbrow Community Award, which, as I understand it, you got for the work that you do with the kids ward at the hospital. What do you do there?
5: Yeah, so for the last few years I've been going to Radio Lollipop, which is at the Gold Coast Uni Hospital. So Radio Lollipop's just a children's charity that basically goes Monday to Friday from about 6 to 8pm, and they go around to the wards and play games and do different activities with the kids that are, yeah, obviously having a rough time in hospital. So I really, really enjoy what they do for the kids. And if I can, yeah, come along once every couple of weeks and help out and hopefully bring a couple other players, it makes me feel really good, and hopefully I'll make a few days.
0: Yeah, I mean, there's nothing quite like it, is there, Bodie, when you see kids doing it tough. And it's funny, though, they've got an amazing resilience, I often think, kids who are battling something medical. I can remember Radio Lollipop even being there for one of my own children when they were in hospital with something, you know, unusual, and were in for quite a few days. And, you know, just the smile that it brings. Do you take genuine strength from watching kids in that situation?
5: Yeah, absolutely. It just also gives you a good perspective on life, and just be grateful for being healthy, really. I think that's another major point, is when you're going in, you realise how lucky you have it sometimes. Like, a loss on the weekend might not be as bad as some kid who's been in hospital for 6 months with whatever condition it may be. So it is just a great thing to really put some perspective into life. And it's also beneficial for the parents, I find, as well, not only the kids, because the parents can ride that journey just as much as the kids sometimes.
0: I'm speaking to Bodie Euland here on ABC Gold Coast. He just won the club championship prize on the weekend, along with the David Swallow Award and the Jared Harbrow Community Award. And obviously your little brother was there. You gave him your number this year. I know you get asked about it all the time, Bodie, but it must be really special. What is it like to have had your time together on field this year, even if you didn't quite reach where I know the team wanted to go?
5: Yeah, no, it has been definitely, like, very special. Like, in particular, telling him he was debuting back in, yeah, for the opening round was, yeah, one of the most special moments of my career so far. And, yeah, it's been great having him on the field this year. Well, it shows me a bit of perspective, obviously, him being a first-year player. And then it's obviously been great for the family. Mum and Dad and the other two brothers have really enjoyed coming along and having both of us out there for a lot of games this year. Yeah, it's been really special warming up together and just bouncing different ideas off each other throughout the week on game days. Yeah, it's pretty unique situation, and yeah, something we'll definitely cherish.
0: Yeah, you had, obviously, your coach gets up and, you know, says a few things at the championship night, and one of them was enough talk about potential. You know, we've got to deliver. Is it tough watching Frio get to the grand final, for instance, knowing that, you know, last season you beat them in an elimination final, like, that maybe the Suns could have and should have been there? What do you make of all of that?
5: Yeah, absolutely. It definitely is tough. No matter which teams are in finals, like, we're hurting not being in there, to be honest. Yeah, and

0: especially going off the back of last year, we thought it was a really good stepping stone and where we wanted to get to, but obviously didn't live up to our own expectations this year. So obviously learn from it and go away and get better over the off season and put some things in place to hopefully help us to contend for season 2027.
1: Yeah, and off season, I think on Instagram that you were doing, I think, a triathlon or something. What are you doing? What's the plan while footy's not happening?
0: Yeah, I'll be delving into a bit of triathlon. I've got the Noosa Tri at the start of November before we go back to pre-season. So a lot of cycling and swimming at the moment to get prepared for that. And Zeke's also doing it, so there's a bit of a competitive
1: a little bit of brotherly rivalry, is there?
0: Absolutely. So I've just got to make sure I beat him and then I'll be happy.
1: Funnily enough, I think Zeke says the same thing. So let's see what happens. Yeah. Congratulations again, not just on the highest individual honour for the club, but also on the Players Player as well as your community award. Bodie Yulin, nice to have you on ABC Gold Coast. Thanks.
0: Thank you, Ben.
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1: I saw a picture of those two brothers with their mum on the son's Instagram page.
3: Yeah.
1: I thought, oh, how proud would she be?
3: But totally.
1: They live up the back from me, so.
3: Yeah. Neighbours.
1: Well, Bodie's moved out. Zeke's there somewhere. Hi, Zeke.
3: Love that.
1: You know, it's like when you've got like semi-famous / famous people in the neighbourhood.
3: No,
1: everyone's wondering. Mick Radojkovic, you've stepped in with the latest news. What's going on?
3: So the latest intergenerational report released today has found an ageing population and falling birth rate will put pressure on Australia's economy over the next four decades. Younger Australians will face steeper hurdles in building wealth and buying a home than previous generations, according to the latest forecasts. So Australia's population is expected to reach almost 40 million by 2066, lower than previously forecast due to a falling fertility rate. Federal Treasurer Jim Chalmers says the economy will grow slower than it has in the past, but will remain strong. The report highlights artificial intelligence as a transformative opportunity to lift Australia's low productivity rate. We'll cover this after five as well and speak to a demographer about what some of these figures really mean for the future of Australia.
1: Yeah. Do you want to live for as long as that is one question.
3: Well,
1: if I'm healthy.
3: the predicting the average birth rate, the average death age for women will be close to 90 by 2066. 90. Yeah.
1: 90. And 86 for men, both of which are about 3 or 4 years older than it currently is.
3: Yeah.
1: Interesting.
3: Police are investigating whether a major bushfire in the hinterland was deliberately lit. The large blaze, which broke out on Wongawallen on Friday, has been contained, but Superintendent Peter Miles says there's evidence suggesting it was an arson attack. So they're asking any members of the public, if they've seen anything suspicious around Thursday or Friday in that area, to contact Crime Stoppers. The Queensland Opposition is demanding the government release a report underpinning plans for Rockhampton's Fitzroy River to host Olympic rowing. Premier David Crisafulli last week announced international rowing bodies had endorsed the proposed flat water course for the Brisbane 2032 Games. After completing a technical assessment, Labor MP Grace Grace says the findings should be made public. We'll have a bit more on this after 4:30 too.
1: Yeah, I know, because they had a big regatta on the weekend. We'll cross to Rocky in a moment because the scenic rim is still pushing away, saying, you're not there yet, Rockhampton.
3: I feel like this story has still got a lot to go before the Olympics actually happen. In NRL, in a Dolphins star Selwyn Cobbo says he's ready to take his game to another level. The 24-year-old is only 24, signed a four-year extension last week. As the Dolphins prepare for that big preliminary final on Friday night against the Roosters at Lang Park. But Cobbo says he's playing with renewed confidence and belief. I'm sure the fans will be hoping that. Pretty much all of Queensland is just riding the Dolphins at this point. And in the AFL, Collingwood's Nick Dacos is the favourite to claim this year's Brownlow medal at tonight's ceremony in Melbourne. Of course, we know Matt Rowell took it away last year. Dacos is the runaway favourite to claim the most prestigious individual award after a standout season with the Magpies. The 23-year-old missed only one game during the year and is expected to collect 3 points in all in at least 10 matches. And for the first time in league history, umpires voting on the award have had access to statistics immediately after the games in a bid to avoid criticism following some eyebrow-raising votes in previous years. If Dacos does take out the top honour, he would become the 10th Collingwood player to do so in the club history.
1: Alrighty, thank you very much. I might talk a bit of footy in. What a weekend it was. Were you paying attention over the weekend? If so, you can show off with what you know, 1300 903 917. Or if you weren't and you switched off, happily so, then stay listening because you'll be up to date with a few of the things that were happening over the weekend, including, of course, an amazing concert last night in Melbourne honouring the one and only John Farnham. My first question for you is, which lead singer from a famous band joined a huge number of musicians in celebrating John Farnham last night? Which lead singer from a famous overseas band, I should say, joined a huge number of musicians in celebrating John Farnham over the weekend? Was it A, Mick Jagger, B, Bono, or C, Chris Martin? Which of those three was part of a huge number of musos who celebrated and sang the songs of John Farnham last night in Melbourne? A, Mick Jagger, B, Bono, or C, Chris Martin? 1-300-903-917. Have you been paying attention? This is what a weekend it was. 1-300-903-917. Give me a call. And I've got a few other little questions for you this afternoon.
4: Lodging on the blind side.
5: Teachers have got to be explain to kids that every time you buy a scratchy, you're not going to win. 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
5: Patience.
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1: I want some enthusiasm, win or loss, in the What a Weekend It Was quiz. 1-300-903-917. Your first question. Which lead singer from a famous band joined huge number of musicians in celebrating John Farnham last night? Was it A, Mick Jagger, B, Bono, or C, Chris Martin? Call me on 1-300-903-917. On the text line, some good news this afternoon. Yes, we've just been hearing via the Belamble Grapevine, as they're known on Facebook, and Diane at Belamble Heights on the text saying, Bern, Alfie has been found. I don't know if you were listening on Friday afternoon, but we heard from a groom and his lovely bride were getting ready for their big day with their little puppy, a dachshund called Alfie, and he was meant to be the ring bearer in their ceremony and then went missing from the wedding venue, not far from Belamble, actually. And it's been quite the search over the weekend. And very good news today that little Alfie has been found. Diane at Belamble Heights, thanks for letting us know. Playing What a Weekend It Was, give me a call, 1-300-903-917.

Peter Gabriel and Salisbury Hills. 17 to 5, ABC Gold Coast, 1-300-903-917 to play What a Weekend It Was and What a Night It Was last night.

0: absolute who's who of Australian music, but Celine Dion was the special guest, beamed in live from Paris for that John Farnham song. My question for you is, which lead singer from a famous overseas band joined a huge number of musicians in celebrating John Farnham last night? I've got Amanda on the line from Merrimack. Hi, Amanda.
1: Hi, how are you going, Fern?
0: I'm excited because... First time caller. Oh, my heart beats for you, Amanda. I love it when people pick up the phone for the first time. Is it because you loved this concert? Are you a John Farnham fan?
1: I actually am a Johnny Farnham. I love his music.
0: Yeah.
1: I actually got his autograph when I was very little. But
0: really?
1: Of course, I've placed it now. But wow. My auntie at the time, God bless her, she's in heaven, she said, oh, he's going to be very famous, and she was right.
0: Wow. So a long time ago, like way back, what, in Sadie days?
1: Yes, it was, because I'm 54 now, yes.
0: Wow, that's amazing. And have you seen him live across your, you know, over the years,
1: yes,
0: Amanda?
1: Yes, he played a few years ago at the Royal Pines.
0: Yeah. Oh, yeah. Yeah. Oh, honestly, it's heartbreaking to know that we are going to lose him soon. We know that we're going to lose John Farnham. But what a beautiful thing to celebrate him last night, not just with Australian musicians, but others. So my question for you to start off, what a weekend it was. Which lead singer from a famous band joined in with all of those last night? Was it A, Mick Jagger, B, Bono, or C, Chris Martin?
1: See Chris Martin.
0: Yeah, he actually penned a song for John Farnham.
2: And I really do love Coldplay. I love Coldplay, it's true. But my favourite is John Farnham. He's a better singer than you. It's true. Oh, thank you, John. Oh, thank you, John. I think you're really great.

0: he was wowing the crowd last night, Amanda, at Merrimack. By the way, I've got Andy on the text line from Upper Coomera saying that he didn't know what the answer was to this question, unlike you, Amanda. But he just couldn't believe that that concert wasn't on one of the networks, any of them. He said it was a sold-out concert and no network picks it up. He was really disappointed, which I agree. I can't believe it wasn't on. All right, two more questions, Amanda. I hope you've been paying attention over the weekend. Look, Donald Trump does quite a few things that turn heads. He did something over the weekend that was particularly notable, and if you're talking about freedom of the press for all the wrong reasons, he announced that three media outlets will be barred from attending the White House. Can you name any one of the outlets that has been banned by Donald Trump over the weekend?
1: Oh, gosh.
0: Maybe think of a big American network. Because one of them is a pretty big American network. Not all of them, but one of them is.
1: Oh, gosh, I've gone blank.
0: If she doesn't guess it, everyone, call me on 1-300-903-917. Can you think of an American network?
1: CNN?
0: Well, actually it is. It actually is CNN. Yes, yeah, CNN. MS Now, which you might have known as MSBNC, SNBCN, whatever they are these days. MS Now is what they call themselves. And Politico as well. So pretty big announcement from President Trump. And clearly those networks will be trying to fight that. All right, one last question. You might be able to guess this one as well if you don't already know it. Big grand final in the AFL this weekend, Amanda. Are you an AFL fan?
1: I don't mind it, but I prefer NRL.
0: Okay, all right. Well, there's room for all of us in the house of the ABC.
1: I don't mind it.
0: Yeah, nice. Well, the Brisbane Lions, of course, are looking to make it three in a row as they prepare to take on the Fremantle Dockers. Who was the last team to win three premierships in a row? Was it the Richmond Tigers? Was it Hawthorn Hawks? Or was it the Brisbane Lions? The last AFL team to win three in a row. Richmond, Hawthorn, or Brisbane, Amanda?
1: Let me think about it.
0: Okay. She's going to have a think about it. She's going to guess again. What are you thinking? Brisbane? Well, hang on. We'll go in order. A, Richmond.
1: So
0: B.
1: What was the question again?
0: The question is, who's the last to win three in a row? Because that's what Brisbane want to do this weekend. They want three in a row. Fremantle want to ruin that, of course, for them. They've never won one. Was it A, Richmond, the Tigers? Was it B, Hawthorn, the Hawks? Or was it indeed Brisbane themselves, the Lions? She's driving. She's thinking. She's indicating. What are you doing, Amanda?
1: Okay. Who do we think?
0: A, B, or C? You don't even have to remember the names of the teams. I'll just go A, B, or C.
1: A?
0: A. Oh, no. Close but no cigar, Amanda, because I hate to tell you this. They almost went three in a row. Because they did 2019 and 2020 and they'd done 2017, but no. Oh, Amanda at Merrimack, my first time caller, I wanted you to get through. That means it's down to the last question and it's 50-50 from here. 1-300-903-917. Which team was the last to win three in a row? Was it the Hawks or was it the Lions? You're down to 50-50, my AFL fans. You must know this. 1-300-903-917. Give me a call right now if you know the answer. You can get through to the Drive Prize draw with What a Weekend It Was.
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0: ABC Gold Coast is what you're on at 9:25. We're heading up to Rocky in a moment because they had a big rowing regatta up there on the weekend, including with lifesavers who were pretty quick on the mark since everyone still seems to think there's crocs around that rowing space. Can the Scenic Rim still steal that away from Rocky? We'll talk more about that in a moment. I've got Ash on the line at Robina. Hi, Ash.
5: Hey, Vern, how are you?
0: Very well. What a weekend it was. Now, the Lions are through after an absolute thriller against the Hawks, unless, of course, you're a Hawks fan. So who was the last to win three in a row? Was it the Hawks or was it the Lions?
5: We are locking in the car here. We're thinking it's Lions. I've got Johnny and my two kids.
0: You think it was the Lions? Oh, my God. Oh, which is kind of ridiculous, Ash, because that means that someone, all they have to do is ring me and basically just tell me the only other team that's now left in the running. Just call me and you're in. 1-300-903-917. The Lions are looking for the three-peat. Listen, literally, you just get in. You didn't have to know anything. If you've ever wanted to be in the drive prize draw, just call me. 1-300-903-917, because it's not the Richmond Tigers and it's not the Lions. So that can only leave one team. 1-300-903-917. Call me now.
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0: And I've got Andrew on the line at Isle of Capri. Hi, Andrew.
7: Hi, Ben. How are you?
0: Should I just do this now? Should I, like, rather than even ask you, do I just immediately go?
7: I feel a bit embarrassed about doing that to the last two callers.
0: I know. But there's only Hawthorne left, my friend.
7: That's so right. Yeah.
0: Well, this is how a quiz goes. Last person standing, you are into the drive prize draw. Nice work.
7: Yeah, well, you have a good day.
0: You have a great day too, Andrew at Isle of Capri. Sorry to my other would-be What a Weekend winners.
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0: Well, it was a very busy weekend in central Queensland up at Rockhampton. Massive rowing regatta. Now, as you know, supposedly that's where the Olympic rowing is happening. And if you listen to the Premier and the Deputy Premier, it's a goer. But as you know, the Scenic Rim, just in our backyard, still is eyeing off the Olympic rowing. I've got the ABC's Jeremy Jones with me. He was at the rowing over the weekend. Hi, Jez.
8: Hi, Vern. Thanks for having me on.
0: Can we just cut to the chase? Have you or have you not got crocs in your river?
8: Then the big question, yes, we do. There have been photos of the weekend of a very well-spirited regatta. People saying croc sighted, and it's been the shoe, or croc sighted, and it's a blow-up croc. However, the Fitzroy River, of course, does have crocodiles in it. But there's been reports of up to 500 crocodiles in the news. So that's been reported in the UK. It's been reported in the US as well, by some pretty big publications. That's all got us in a bit of shock here because, as you can imagine, if there were 500 crocodiles here, it would be like that scene from James Bond, Live and Let Die, where he runs across the alligators. I've been looking, Ben, at the Fitzroy River every day that I go past it, hoping to see a croc. It hasn't been the case, but someone who has seen plenty of crocs is Kurana Crocodile Farm owner John Lever. He's got 40 years experience of dealing with crocodiles in CQ. And I asked him, Bern, about those numbers, 500 crocs, and this is what he had to say.
9: So, 500 is a load of rubbish. Let me tell you now, it is a load of rubbish. Last time I did a survey below the barrage, I counted 8 crocodiles, and there's more crocs below the barrage than there are above it. So less than 8 we're talking about.
8: Is there any fact to 500 crocodiles? Could that be the entire river?
9: Well, if they're postulating right up for the entire river, right from the mouth right up to it, it still wouldn't be anywhere near 500, believe me. It's just, they don't exist in those numbers in the Fitzroy.
0: It only takes one, though, Jez, obviously, you know, quite genuinely. They did have lifesavers on hand, didn't they, at this Queensland Schools Championships, this big regatta over the weekend, to pull people out quickly.
8: That's it. It only takes one. So I'd be getting out of the water pretty quick. And it is a sport where there are capsizes. I checked in with Michelle.

0: on the crate. So she's from Emu Park Surf Life Saving, who were on hand.
1: We've got a couple of IRBs manned by two qualified Emu Park IRB drivers and crews. Yeah, so they're pretty quick to trot. The kids aren't in the water very long at all before they're lifted out, headed back in for safety.
2: The kids are pretty quick to get back out of the water?
1: Yes, they are. The local ones, you know, they're pretty blasé about the whole thing. They get to a train and race here all the time, but especially the ones from down south, they're tend to have a little concerned look on their face and are very happy to see the rescue boat come their way.
0: Michelle McRae speaking there, and I would have a concerned look on my face too, man.
3: I was going to say, I love the way the local kids are like, yeah, whatever, I won't get taken by a croc. Look, Jez, quite seriously, there's still a lot of politics around this. The Scenic Rim Mayor, who of course neighbours us here on the Gold Coast, Tom Sharp, he says the council isn't giving up on its push to host the rowing and canoeing for the Brisbane 2032 Olympic and Paralympic Games at Lake Wairarong, not Fitzroy.
4: Don't forget, that's only one assessment out of a great many that Rockhampton has to pass. I mean, there's a long way to go on this. We're only at the starting blocks, and Rocky's only starting to catch up to Scenic Rim.
0: So plenty of politicians were at the rowing. Interesting for a school regatta. And I actually caught up with leader of the Nationals and Senator for Queensland, Matt Canavan. So he's been a driving force behind the push to host it here. And I asked him about these comments.
5: Look, it was fair enough to do a technical assessment of the river, and the sensible objections to this location were based on those technical details. Like, for example, I freely admit that there hasn't been an Olympics on a river since 1948, but this is not really a river here, right? Like, you know, you've got the barrages there, which a lot of people forget, and they think the tidal flows come in. They don't. You've got two weirs just upstream as well. And at this time of year, when we don't get a lot of rain, this acts like a dam. It's just like a dam. It's this river at its narrowest point in front of us here, Jeremy, is 230 metres wide. According to the World Rowing Guidelines, they only need 150 at most to host a Olympic rowing event. So we've got the width, we've got the length, we've got the depth. The depth is a good 10 metres or so here. They only need 3 metres depth. It ticks all the boxes. And so what's the objection now to Rocky? Basically, that they don't like Rocky. They don't like it. Well, I think people are going to have a blast in Rock Vegas, mate. It's going to be great to add that country flavour to an international event. It'll sell Queensland to the world.
0: So leader of the Nationals and Senator for Queensland, Matt Canavan there. And suddenly quite a few people seem to be experts on what it takes to host a rowing event.
3: We thought it was definite last week when the Premier said so, but there's still been further question marks again. What's next for Rocky to get the real tick?
0: Well, that's it, isn't it? The comments from the Premier that it was signed, sealed and delivered seem to suggest that was the case. But there still seems to be other requirements to meet, and that's going to be questions for other people about what the legacy will be and will it be value for money. Right now, everyone in Rocky feels pretty confident. I think we'd be pretty devastated to lose it to the Scenic Rim.
3: All right, Jeremy Jones from our Rockhampton Bureau. Good to have you on Gold Coast Drive. Thanks, Jez.
0: Thanks for having me.
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3: Almost news time, but how are the roads, Brad?
7: On breakdown, M1 southbound, left shoulder, the Merrimbina Drive off-ramp at Ormo. It has been busy on the M1 southbound between Pimper Bay, Helensvale and Gavin. And out of Brisbane between Eight Mile Plains and Daisy Hill. Northbound is under speed through Yatala and slow between Tanimura and Sykes Creek. Smith Street outbound is built up again from Parklands Drive right through CM1. And a good run on Brisbane Road, Gold Coast Highway, a little bit of stop-start around Surfers Paradise. I'm back from A10, back after 5, 91.7 ABC Gold Coast.
3: Thanks very much, Brad. Do you want to live till your 90s, because that's where Australia is headed. We'll have a look at this intergenerational report.
8: ABC News, good evening. I'm Kira Jones. The Federal Treasurer says Australia's superannuation system will deliver billions of dollars in savings in coming decades. The latest intergenerational report released today shows the outlook for the budget bottom line and debt has improved since the last update. Jim Chalmers says the nation is on track to spend less on pensions than many other countries.
9: Australia's strengths, like super, will pay dividends in the decades ahead. By By the mid-2060s, the age pension will cost $31 billion less, supported by higher superannuation balances. The IMF projects our overall public spending to fall over 5 years as well.
8: Emergency services are responding to a bus crash in Brisbane's inner south. Police say the bus struck a pole at the intersection of Ipswich Road and Balaclava Street in Woolloongabba just after 4 o'clock this afternoon. The driver is in a stable condition. No one else was hurt. Traffic on Ipswich Road has been reduced to one lane, with motorists warned to expect delays. Police are investigating whether a major bushfire in the Gold Coast hinterland was deliberately lit. The large blaze broke out at Wongawallen on Friday but has since been contained. Superintendent Peter Miles says there's evidence suggesting it may have been a targeted arson attack.
10: We would just ask any members of the public if they saw anything in that area suspicious around Thursday, Friday, to please contact Crime Stoppers. This is really dangerous. If it's kids or if it's anyone, it has the potential to be fatal.
8: The parents of children killed in a jumping castle tragedy at Hillcrest Primary School in Tasmania have given emotional evidence on the opening day of a long-awaited coronial inquest in Devonport. Beck Pridham is there.
11: In December 2021, six children died and three were seriously injured when a gust of wind propelled a jumping castle into the air at an end-of-year celebration in Devonport. Nearly 5 years on, a coronial inquest is investigating the circumstances of the children's deaths, aiming to prevent similar events in the future. Speaking about life without her son, the mother of Zane Malore told the court there was nothing on this earth that eases the pain of losing a child. You just carry it every day, every second. She said she was never personally contacted by the school and all she wants is transparency. The hearing will continue this week before more evidence is heard in November and February.
8: New figures have dramatically revised the scale of migraine in Australia, with more than 4 million people affected. Caitlin Gribben has details.
12: One in seven Australians is living with migraine, according to the Australian Institute of Health and Welfare Analysis. It was previously thought to be less than half that, around 1.7 million. The Institute has shifted the way it records data, using global figures and applying them to our population. Women are more likely than men to live with migraine, and it's more prevalent in 25 to 55-year-olds. Advocates say it's important the latest data is presented to governments to fund care, prevention and research.
8: The AFL's best and fairest will be crowned tonight, with Collingwood's Nick Dacos tipped to claim his first Brownlow medal. Erin Masikavetera is on the red carpet.
13: The AFL's best players, their partners and football dignitaries will shortly be arriving at Melbourne's Crown Palladium for the vote count, which will determine this home and away season's best and fairest player. Magpie midfielder Nick Dacos finished runner-up last year and is highly favoured to win after another standout season. The Mark and Goal of the Year will also be awarded tonight, as will the Jim Steins Community Award. Grand finalists Brisbane and Fremantle are holding satellite ceremonies in their home cities, as they won't travel to Melbourne until later in the week.
8: To finance, the Australian share market has closed flat despite Wall Street edging up at the weekend. The ASX 200 has ended on 8,732. Oil is down. The global benchmark Brent crude is trading at $102.90 US a barrel. Gold is down to $4,368 US dollars an ounce. And the Australian dollar is higher. It's buying 71.3 US cents. Queensland's weather: isolated showers tomorrow for Cape York Peninsula, the east coast and the Western Gulf Country, tending scattered at times about the north tropical coast and the southeast coast. Partly cloudy in the southwest, mostly fine elsewhere. Cairns and Townsville, a top of 28 degrees. Mackay, 27. Bundaberg and Rockhampton, 29. Mount Isa, a top of 34 degrees. Toowoomba, slightly cooler, 26 degrees. In the southeast, partly cloudy. Brisbane, Logan and the Sunshine Coast, heading to a top of 28. Ipswich, 30. The Gold Coast, 26. ABC News.
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9: No previous IGR has contended with challenges this great, or politics this fraught, or a future less certain. Yet this IGR shows that we are better placed than our peers in almost every regard.
3: The IGR, the Treasurer is referring to, is the intergenerational report that's been released today, and it paints an interesting picture about how Australians could be living in 40 years' time. The average lifespan pushing close to 90, a smaller population than you might expect, and an economy that will have to adjust to the challenges of a lower fertility rate, as well as, of course, artificial intelligence. I've got a demographer joining you soon to look at the direction that Australia is headed and what this report reveals. Also, a report of a different kind. Billions of dollars spent every year all around the world designing workspaces. So why are people still taping cardboard to the air conditioner vent? Well, I guess because it's too cold, or it's too hot, or it's too something. A new study shows one in four employees have resorted to DIY fixes for temperature control, for ergonomics, for privacy, and more. And some of these hacks, well, let's just say they don't pass the sniff test, so to speak. We'll think outside the cubicle after 5:30. Check in on the weather with Jenny Woodward soon. Mike at Ashmore, just before 5 o'clock, we were playing What a Weekend It Was, and thinking of the John Farnham concert last night. Andy was lamenting on the text line that it wasn't on any of the TV stations, but Mike says the reason why it wasn't on any of the networks is because they were offering a live stream of the concert at Hoyts Cinemas around the country, but at $50 a ticket. Look, it was obviously a charity fundraiser, so there's a reason for that. But Mike at Ashmore says, I totally agree that it should have been on free-to-air for everyone to enjoy such an amazing Aussie icon. I'm going to play some John Farnham for you, Mike at Ashmore, and so many others who love John. He wasn't able to make it to last night's event, of course, but we will celebrate him in music, as they did last night here on Drive a little later this hour.
14: 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ABC Gold Coast.
3: Just looking at the current temps, it's been an absolutely beautiful day, but it is going to change a little from here. We knew that we had a bit of shower activity moving in. When during the week? Well, Jenny will tell you, but for now it's staying clear. 23 degrees on the Gold Coast at the airport and Seaway now, but still 29 at Conungra, 25 on Tambourine Mountain, and 31 right now at Bow Desert. Brisbane's on 25 and Byron on 23 degrees.

0: Stephen Stills and Love the One You're With at 11 past 5 on 91.7 ABC Gold Coast. Bern Young with you for Drive. Think how much our lives have changed in the last 40 years. So what do you think Australian life will be like in another 40 years? Because 1986, things, you know, looked very different to today. So then 2066, what's that going to be like?
1: Now, there is a lot in this report, but at its core, it shows an Australia in 2066 where people live longer, healthier lives. Families have fewer kids, and that will make the population grow more slowly to less than 40 million in 40 years. Living standards will be higher and people will retire with much more super, meaning much more security. Our economy will be more than twice its current size, and the budget will be strained but still stronger than in the last update.
0: That is the Treasurer, Jim Chalmers, talking of today's intergenerational report that was released by Treasury, painting an interesting future of, yes, an ageing population, weaker productivity, and, yeah, fewer children being born. To dive into what this report means, I'm joined by Dr. Liz Allen, a demographer from ANU. She's also published a book called The Future of Us. You would have loved a report like this, Liz, today. Hello.
2: Good afternoon. Look, it is a demographer's dream to be sitting in the crowd as an intergenerational report is released. It felt like a wedding and a celebration and a birth all at once. It was just fabulous.
0: Well, speaking of births, maybe there aren't going to be as many of those. What are the main points that really jumped out for you as to what we're heading towards in 2066?
2: Yeah, older, greater improved living standards, improved health across the life course, but not without headwinds and serious geopolitical risks. They were the major themes in the IGR, alongside, of course, energy and AI and other industry changes. Intergenerational reports or IGRs tend to read as a pessimist's dream. They feel very doom and gloom because they paint a picture of really major stresses into the future with regard to the economy, and in particular a demography that means the economy is going to be more and more of a challenge. But the IGRs don't tend to change much. They don't tell us any different story other than it's still happening. Australia's an ageing population, but that ageing population is increasing. It's accelerating at pace. We're having fewer children. Our total fertility rate is declining at a more accelerated rate than before. But what's different with this report is that it's almost like a recognition that the can has been kicked too far down the road and action is well and truly needed. I mean, that's on the rhetoric anyway. So the next step is, I mean, the Treasurer himself said it in his speech at the Australian National University today, that economies aren't built on forecasts, they're built on action. And that's 100% correct. The government needs to act now to ensure greater certainty, or in the very least, less fear about the future, because at the moment that's what's keeping Australia back. It's young people and all ages of folks saying tomorrow feels grim.
0: Yeah, and yet if tomorrow's going to last a lot longer by the sounds of things, because for women, you know, we're currently likely to live to about 86. This report says 89 by 2066, and for men currently it's 82, and for them it's 86, which means you've actually got an enormous, that's the average, you know, lifespan.
2: Life expectancy,
0: which means you've got a lot of people heading into their 90s and perhaps even into their 100s. Can you explain, because I know, as you say, this was kind of your Christmas day today for demographers. You know what an old age dependency ratio is. What is it, and why do we need to take note of what the new old age dependency ratio will be?
2: Yeah, look, demographers spend a lot of time thinking about this, and it's got a terrible, terrible name.
0: Actually, got an enormous. That's the average, you know, lifespan.
2: Life expectancy.
0: Exactly,
2: yeah.
0: Which means you've got a lot of people heading into their 90s and perhaps even into their hundreds. Can you explain? Because I know, as you say, this was kind of your Christmas day today for demographers. You know what an old age dependency ratio is. What is it, and why do we need to take note of what the new old age dependency ratio will be?
2: Yeah, look, demographers spend a lot of time thinking about this, and it's got a terrible, terrible name because it assumes that in our old age we are highly dependent

0: that come after us, generations that come after us. The age dependency is a number that we look to that gives an indication of the number of the population that requires support, drawing on the tax base, versus those that are contributing to the tax base. So basically it looks at and creates a figure of young people below working age, so at the moment it's under 15, and people over age 65, 65 and over. It compares a ratio of those in the working age ranges and those on either tail. So basically it indicates those drawing on government coffers versus those contributing to government coffers. And why this matters is because it has been what has largely framed our thinking in terms of economics and so on, and the working age population and the tax incoming from individuals and so on, because at the moment the largest contributor to government coffers is individual personal tax contributions by way of our income. So what happens is with an ageing population, we get relatively fewer in that working age range, meaning there are more relatively on either tail of the life course that require support. And traditionally, we've used this age dependency ratio to examine and to indicate that living standards could go backwards because we're having to do more with less money. Now,
1: I was going to say, we've just heard from the Treasurer, he didn't seem to paint that picture because the ratio is going up. We're going from 29% to 39%. So there will be, you know, say 39 people aged over 65 for every 100 working aged people is that kind of ratio. So how then is he saying, you know, but we'll be healthier, we'll have more super, that this will be a positive outlook?
0: And indeed, the answer is in your question, and it's superannuation. So what the government has estimated is that we'll actually more likely die with excessive superannuation than run out of our superannuation as the population becomes older. So in other words, we are funding our own retirements into the future. That's not necessarily the case at the moment. So we've got that generational time that requires that shift from when compulsory super came into play. But what we're seeing now is that while the age pension represents the biggest chunk of income supports, that's not necessarily the case into the future. And Australia is quite remarkable in that regard because of our compulsory super. So we've got a bright future ahead of us, and one where we should be able to live a comfortable, healthy life if we have the housing equation dealt with.
1: Yeah, well then that is the other element, isn't it? I'm speaking, by the way, to Dr. Liz Allen. She wrote a book called The Future of Us, but she's a demographer from ANU and she's been looking at this intergenerational report that's been released today. Because, of course, the reason for the intergenerational report is to essentially ensure that government policy is matching the needs of what we anticipate is going to happen with population growth, etc., birth rates, even if they're going down. So, you know, we could see a policy change. Let's say that we have a change of government and there could be a policy change around superannuation and accessing it, for instance. So then does the intergenerational report not count?
0: Well, look, an intergenerational report should be free of politics. It's not always been free of politics. And look, I think there are some elements of politics and some elements of populism in this IGR, but it's certainly not dominant and it's not a puncher in the face kind of situation. But you're right, what we've traditionally failed at with these forward-looking endeavours is that kind of non-partisan vision of what Australia might be in the future. And so where we've seen changes in government, and look, this was particularly true when Anthony Albanese was had the as a junior minister had the role of infrastructure.

0: I think it must have been the Rudd Gillard government, lost office, any kind of forward thinking in 2011, 2012 was all undone overnight because all of the policies then became unfunded. And so we see this throughout our history, that we see these grand gestures of these IGRs and other similar type of forward-facing endeavours that then don't come to fruition because the money is in the action. And so we need to see all of these fine words and platitudes translated into action on the ground that actually changes lives for Australians.
1: Demographer Dr. Liz Allen joining you on ABC Gold Coast. Really interesting to talk to you. Enjoy reading more of that report for a little bit of bedtime reading tonight, Liz. Thank you.
0: Thank you.
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1: Hello, Brad.
3: Yeah, very good afternoon, Bern. Just a one breakdown, M1 southbound left shot at the Mirambina Drive off-ramp at Ormo. No delays there. Out of Brisbane, has been busy between Daisy Hill and Springwood, northbound between Tanimere and Sykes Creek, and southbound is sitting out between Pimpamai, Helens Vale and Gabon. Northbound is improving through Narang. No delays around Barongaree and Mudjabar. And a little bit of stop-start, Gold Coast Highway, both ways around Surfers Paradise, under speed around Broad Beach and also looking good around Palm Beach and the airport, right through to Coolangatta. Smith Street outbound still slow now from Parkland Drive to the M1. Really heavy just around that Olsen Avenue merge. A lighter condition now on Brisbane Road. I'm back from ATN, back after 5:30 on 91.7 ABC Gold Coast.
1: Thanks very much, Brad. Cheryl Lynn, I'm sorry that I didn't get to your question. I knew I had to get to traffic, so I knew I couldn't keep Liz on the phone for longer. But Cheryl Lynn asks the question, and it has been discussed ahead of this intergenerational report. Why doesn't the government encourage Australians to have more children and give an incentive to do that, a la the baby bonus of previous years? I'm assuming you're thinking, Cheryl Lynn. Thanks for your text on the text line 0487 993 222.
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1: Let's change that to the stunning weather report with the stunning Jenny Woodward. Hello.
5: Hello. Well, thank you all round. It's been a stunning day, absolutely. And but a bit of a foggy start this morning, Bern.
1: Oh, it was amazing.
5: Yes. Obviously, you saw it, and I've had some photographs from people around Burley looking like a sea fog coming in.
1: Yeah,
5: yes.
1: It was so unusual. I mean, I've been at Burley now for 15 years, and I've never seen a fog like that hanging and hugging Burley. It was, and essentially the southern Gold Coast had it as well. It was fascinating.
5: Yes, yeah, and extended quite a long way north too, up to even to Yeppoon. So I've got some great photos tonight to show people of fog that people have caught on their morning runs and walks and looking out the window.
1: And
5: so
1: can
5: we'll
1: you
5: check
1: explain it for us a little bit, Jenny, as to why we had a
5: yes.
1: fog
5: well,
1: like that?
5: It's kind of unusual because usually you get a fog after we've had some kind of moist onshore winds, or there's been a bit of rain the night before. But the Bureau was saying there's a lot of smoke haze around at the moment, so that is almost something for some water particles to hang on to and just kind of form around the area, even though we haven't had any rain. And so that was how they were explaining it, that we had the smoke haze. So it was a combination of the smoke haze, a little bit of moisture clinging onto those smoke particles and creating that morning fog.
1: It's interesting, isn't it? And
5: yeah,
1: lack of breeze, lack of wind to blow it away. I was watching it from Burley Beach, and there, even as late as 7 o'clock this morning, it was still hugging some of the high rises in parts, even though it had seemed to have cleared. But just a couple of little spots still had
5: lingering.
1: Yeah,
5: yes.
1: Just lingering. Yeah, it was really interesting.
5: Just needed a little bit of a breeze to kind of make it lift.
1: Yeah.
5: And we might see a little bit of fog tomorrow morning. We'll just probably not won't be as extensive as today, but there is the chance of some fog, particularly in northern parts of the Gold Coast, and then a mostly sunny day and pretty warm again, 15 to 26 degrees. It's going to cool down then, tops of 24 from Wednesday all the way through until Saturday, and it will be the chance of a shower, a bit of cloud around. We're not talking much. We're talking, you know, less than 5 millimetres, but probably enough to perhaps not put the washing out, but I'm sure the kids will still want to go to the beach.

0: The rain doesn't seem to put them off at all, does it?
1: Now, you know, we were having this discussion, Jenny Woodward, about whether Gold Coast locals set up at the beach the way, you know, day trippers and visitors do when they come as, you know, a holiday goer on the Gold Coast. Mm. What about you? It, like, I mean, you would obviously be a day tripper, so maybe you fall into that category, but would you be, do you think, swim and go? Or are set up and stay?
0: No, once upon a time I would set up and stay when the children were little, but now I'm there. I sit for 5 minutes, go in, have a swim, and then wrap up and out of there.
1: Okay, what about if I give you shade under my own personal cabana that's on the beach? I've got a beach chair for you as well as an extra towel and a beach pillow. Would you stay then?
0: Would you be there too?
1: Yes, I'll be there too.
0: Okay, yep.
1: I'll be reading my book, so I'm not much of a conversationalist on the beach.
0: That's fine. And will there be refreshments being served?
1: Oh, yeah,
0: as well?
1: Definitely, yeah. So I make sure I pack snacks, I pack cool drinks. I'm set up for hours on the beach. This is
0: right,
1: me.
0: Okay, I see. Well, that is very interesting, Bird. We may have to discuss this off air.
1: Exactly. All right, okay. I'm inviting you down, and you and me under the cabana this summer. Jenny Woodward, I better let you get busy because you've got to be on telly at 7 o'clock tonight. Thank you. Cheers. I have been asking this because Mick Radojkovic was telling me he's a swim and go guy. Like, in fact, let me tell you something, he doesn't even take a towel. That's how much of a swim and go he is. He reckons you just put your t-shirt back on and you just dry off as you head home. Others have said you're a savage, Mick, but they agree. They're also swim and go on the text line. And we've been asking you this question today. You could add in your thoughts if you've just turned on your radio. Does anyone on the Gold Coast spend hours on the beach, or is that only for the holiday makers here on the Gold Coast? I mean, today would have been perfect for it. Set up. I love a good beach set up myself. 1-300-903-917. And you can text as well, 0487-993-222. We're getting a little closer to the 5:30 news, that in a moment. And after 5:30, we're thinking outside the cubicle. You know, workspace and office design is a thing. Billions of dollars, in fact, are spent all around the world. Companies try to make sure it's the space that's going to get the best out of their workers. So if all of that work is being done, why are people still taping cardboard to the air conditioner vent? Well, probably because it's too cold. Or sometimes, you know, the air conditioning feels too warm for some, doesn't it? Or it's too cold for one person, too warm for the other, too something. The workplace generally is. A new study shows that 1 in 4 employees have resorted to DIY fixes for things like temperature control, for ergonomics, for privacy, and more. And I got to tell you, some of these hacks don't pass the sniff test. What do I mean by that? Well, you'll have to stick around because we'll think outside the cubicle with Dr. Libby Sander after the 5:30 news.
2: ABC News, good evening. I'm Talissa Saganto. A long-running Senate inquiry into the 000 emergency call crisis has called for an overhaul of the system. National Consumer Affairs reporter Michael Atkin has more.
3: The parliamentary inquiry was prompted by last year's Optus outage, which resulted in hundreds of calls failing to reach 000 and has been linked to 2 deaths. The committee has made 11 sweeping recommendations for change to restore public confidence. That includes creating a new national authority to answer 000 calls. Currently, that's done by Telstra, mandating domestic roaming, introducing strict performance and reliability standards with automatic compensation for those impacted by outages, and creating the ability for someone in an emergency to text message 000 for help.
2: The latest intergenerational report has found an ageing population and falling birth rate will put pressure on Australia's economy over the next 4 decades. Nadal Mustafa reports.
4: Younger Australians will face steeper hurdles in building wealth and buying a home than previous generations, according to the latest forecast. Australia's population is expected to reach almost 40 million people by 2066, lower than previously forecast due to a falling fertility rate. Federal Treasurer Jim

0: Chalmers says the economy will grow slower than it has in the past, but will remain strong.
1: Our economy will be more than twice its current size, and the budget will be strained but still stronger than in the last update.
0: The report highlights artificial intelligence as a transformative opportunity to lift Australia's low productivity rate.
2: The family of a Gold Coast man shot dead in 2009 says a decision to drop a murder charge over his death has shattered their faith in the justice system. Emily Dobson reports.
3: In 2022, Paul Unan was charged with murder in relation to the death of Omega Rustin. The 32-year-old was fatally shot following an alleged road rage incident in Burleigh Heads on Australia Day in 2009. Investigations by New South Wales and Queensland Police led to Mr. Unan's arrest 13 years later. But today, prosecutors told the Brisbane Magistrates Court the Crown had no evidence to offer into the charge. Mr. Rustin's brother Nicholas told the ABC his family has lost faith in the justice system.
2: Murder charges against two other co-accused were discontinued last year. Queensland's Premier has refused to reveal the cost to preserve and relocate part of the Gabba's iconic cricket pitch. A replica wicket block will be installed at the ground in coming weeks before undergoing testing next year. It'll eventually be moved to the new Victoria Park Stadium after the 2032 Olympic Games. David Crisafulli says he'll detail the price tag after contracts are signed, but confirm the works will fall under the $7 billion venue fund.
4: Of course we know how much it's going to cost, but there will always be variations, and one of them is transporting. But we have to do it within budget.
2: In the AFL, Brisbane forward Cam Rayner says they're bracing for a fierce battle against minor premiers Fremantle in Saturday's grand final at the MCG. The Lions are chasing a third straight premiership in their fourth consecutive decider. Rayner says they won't underestimate the Dockers.
5: They've been the best team all year, so we're expecting them to come out and give us that challenge. They beat us at the Gabba. They've had consistent form all year, and I feel like after, you know, we experienced it as well, you lose one final, a lot of people start to write you off, but we're not going to fall into that trap at all. We're preparing for the hardest game of the season.
2: In the NRL, Dolphins star Selwyn Cobbo says he's determined to take his game to another level. The 24-year-old winger signed a four-year extension last week as the Redcliffe-based club prepares for Friday's preliminary final against the Roosters at Lang Park. Cobbo says he's playing with renewed confidence and belief.
6: I'm just trying to prove a point and get where I need to be, where I should be. Playing Origin and playing final footy now, and it's been the best year so far for me. And yeah, I'm just enjoying footy, and I love proving people wrong. I hate when people doubt me, and this is a good year for me, yeah.
2: Queensland's weather, isolated showers tomorrow for Cape York Peninsula, the East Coast and the Western Gulf Country, tending scattered at times about the North Tropical Coast and the Southeast Coast. Partly cloudy in the southwest, mostly fine elsewhere. Cairns and Townsville 28, Mackay 27, Bundaberg and Rockhampton 29, Mount Isa 34, Toowoomba 26 and partly cloudy in the southeast. I'll have more news.
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8: More news in half an hour, I think, is what Talissa was about to say. 25 to 6 it is now. Burn Young with you. And if you're not into footy, judging by the majority of that news report, this is a tough time of year for you. Add to it the fact, of course, we've got the women's preliminary final to be played here on the Gold Coast on Sunday afternoon. And we now know, of course, that the Titans will play the Broncos in that game. Good thing they didn't take it up the road to Brisbane as a curtain raiser to that Dolphins game up against the Roosters. They are. And then, of course, the AFL Grand Final. And a reminder that everything you want to hear when it comes to footy finals is live and ad-free here on ABC Gold Coast and ABC Listen. 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Then Friday night, of course, the Dolphins-Roosters game at Lang Park. 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
7: 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Traffic.
8: How's the commute looking, Brad?
9: Not too bad, Bern, this evening. The M1 southbound still busy around Springwood and Daisy Hill, northbound around Sykes Creek, and then southbound is easing between Coomera, Helens Vale and Gavin. Much lighter conditions actually through there. Just had one breakdown at Ormo, M1 southbound, left shoulder at the Mirambina Drive off-ramp. Light conditions on Bermuda Street, Reedy Creek Road to Burley, Gold Coast Highway, just a little bit under speed around Broadbeach and Surfers Paradise. And Smith Street outbound is calming down. It was very heavy around Parklands Drive and Olsen Avenue this afternoon, but that traffic is finally thinning out towards the M1 at Gavin. Really light traffic now on Brisbane Road, and no problems at all on Gooding Drive as you make way through Carrara and Merrimack. I'm about to make 10 more details before 6 on 91.7 ABC Gold Coast.
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10: Hello there, Sinead Mangan coming up with Australia Wide, the ABC's National Regional Current Affairs show. Today in the show, we hear how twitching, or bird watching, has become hip, encouraging young people out bush, and a major pilgrim relic of the first millennial saint, St. Carlo Acutis, draws thousands of young people to church.
11: There were way too many people, teenagers, wanting to go to confession, the Sacrament of Reconciliation, so I was frantically... Me and my team, we were frantically on the phone trying to find priests in the Campbelltown region to come along to Rosemeadow and hear confessions.
8: Australia Wide coming up after 6:30 tonight. The DIY hacks that workers are resorting to because the office is too hot, too cold, too bright, too loud, too, well, generally annoying. We're thinking outside the cubicle in a moment. Also, there's been a really nasty dog poisoning incident at Helens Vale. I'll tell you more about that before 6:00.

dog, people think I'm crazy. Stuffing on my feet, shuffling to the street, asking people, what's the matter with you, boy?

0: 17 to 6. We're thinking outside the cubicle in just a moment, but not before turning to the phones where Tony is at Tweed Heads. I've been thinking about you, Tony, my Lions supporter. Hello.
1: Hello, Bernie. How are you, Don?
0: I'm very well. How are you, more to the point?
1: My heart is holding up.
0: Is it really?
1: I had a number of text messages on Saturday night from relatives around the country. How's your heart, Tony? Okay?
0: How's your heart? Exactly. That's right. Tony,
1: I had a full-blown heart attack when I was 10 years ago.
0: Oh, really? Well, that game could have given you a heart attack. My goodness, how close was it?
1: I was just telling your producer there, I heard you are a Frio girl, really, aren't you?
0: Well, I did live in Fremantle for quite some time, and my daughter was born there, so I grew up in Brisbane, but yes, I'm going for Frio, Tony. I'm sorry.
1: I'm glad you are, because I said to Trevor this morning on Breakfast Radio, and he's producer, he's a Frio man too,
0: he's a Frio guy too, yep, Charlie.
1: Yeah. and I said that it'll be history this weekend. It'll be either Frio will win its first silverware, since it's been in the competition, or the Lions will win their second three-peat. So
0: either way, it's amazing, isn't it? But I know for you, you'll be hoping it's the Lions. And to be honest, you know, I am hoping for a Frio win. But, you know, as you say, it'll be an amazing result for whoever gets it. Tony, always lovely to talk to you. Let's talk again before Saturday.
1: Okay, do you know that the Lions were originally based on the Gold Coast?
0: They were, back when they were the Bears, wasn't it? They were at Carrara.
1: They were in shipping containers. They were
0: That's it. It was just a very simple setup. Skase got the lights up. I don't think anybody ever ended up paying for those lights there at Carrara in the old Skase days. But he wanted the Bears there then at that stage, and of course that's before they became the Lions. Yeah,
1: but
0: there
1: the
0: is
1: Lions,
0: history,
1: they
0: of course.
1: Did the smart thing. They saw the light and moved to Brisbane.
0: Well, that allowed us to have our very own light with the Suns, as you know, Tony. Lovely to talk to you. Thank you.
1: I hope the Dockers do you proud of the weekend, anyway.
0: Well, thank you. And I hope your Lions do you proud too. And don't have a heart attack, Tony. All right. Talk soon.
1: Thanks. Bye-bye.
0: We're thinking outside the cubicle. And it's quite appropriate considering that we are once again entering the open plan office. Today, Dr. Libby Sander, Associate Professor of Organisational Behaviour at Bond Uni. Hello to you.
2: Hello, Bern.
0: Now, this is coming from the Gensler Report. First of all, can you tell us about this report and how big it is and why we're paying attention to it?
2: So Gensler are an organisation that do these very massive global surveys on the state of work, the state of the workplace, you know, where we're working each year. So this one was recent this year, nearly 16,500 employees in 16 countries.
0: Okay, so a lot of people.
2: A lot of people.
0: A lot of countries, so a lot of different experiences,
2: yes,
0: you would think. And yet something is happening across the world in open plan offices, and that is people think, I'm going to have to fix this myself.
2: Yep.
0: Because this doesn't work for me. So what's not working for people?
2: So we're spending billions of dollars and we see all these nice photos about amazing offices, but one in four workers in this survey say they have to put some kind of manual intervention on ergonomics, temperature, or lighting or privacy in order to get their work done. And some of these are pretty funny.
0: Okay, so let's break it down because they're all very different issues. You know, only today I heard someone in my office. Now, I listened to it myself. Personally, I was thinking this could be, you know, one of our moments where women who have menopause are in the workplace,
2: yes,
0: and we're thinking this place is too hot right now. So that it could have been a moment like that, or it could have been that the aircon is not working for one person and is working for another.
2: So other than the noise in open plan, Burn, that would, I'd say, be up there at number two. It's too hot or too cold. So depending where your office is, so some people too hot bring in their own fan. I've seen their own air conditioner. The too cold, people stick bits of paper up on the vent to try and stop the air pouring down on them. So
0: I personally have an office cardigan that just stays in the office. I've told people, as if I'm not wearing it, you're welcome to wear it anytime. It's sort of like the house cardi here at ABC Gold Coast.
2: Well, yes, and I worked in, when I was in a law firm, someone's office was much too cold, so they brought a heater in and then they put their jumper on it and set the building on fire.
0: Don't put your clothes over the heater.
2: So many organisations will now have, you cannot bring your own heater. I work with someone else who brings their own air filter into the office.
0: Wow.
2: Because we know air quality is very important. And if you do work in a mouldy building or a building.
0: An old building.
2: So people bring in the diffusers.
0: Airflow generally.
2: With essential oils, which can be great if you like essential oils. But if you don't, you know, that's a pretty strong smell. So lots of people are doing that. So that's one thing, the temperature, the air.
0: The lighting is another one because, you know, ultimately, you know, any big open plan office will have a few light switches and it's multiple areas.
2: Yes.
0: So what are people doing about lighting?
2: Well, unfortunately, a lot of offices still have fluorescent lighting.
0: Yeah, I know. You're under fluorescent lights right now at ABC Gold Coast.
2: People just stick bits of cardboard over the lights if it's too bright, bits of clothing, bits of paper, whatever they can find, really, to block out the light if it's too harsh. And on their windows as well, bits of cardboard, you know, if the sun's coming in and it's too hot, or they go to IKEA and buy their own blind.
0: Privacy was another big one here. Now, look, we know this about open plan. And a lot of places are. And I just saw something on Instagram the other day of a local marketing business who were like spruiking their new cubes that they've got for their team, which are sort of building, you know, a room within their room.
2: Yeah.
0: And that you go into the cube. It's literally is a cube.
2: Yes.
0: And you go inside and that's where you have your little meeting around a table. Maybe 4 to 6 people could fit in there.
2: Yeah, people love those.
0: And so that's one way around it.
2: But they're very expensive, actually, but they are great.
0: Yeah.
2: So what people tend to do is use bits of furniture, boxes, buy a bookshelf, bits of cardboard and sort of make a little fort around themselves to give themselves some visual privacy, but also to stop people interrupting. That's the big one.
0: Yeah, so they want people to stop coming in. So this
2: or
0: survey,
2: they just want to not see them, which is also a little worrying. It's like, what are you doing? But it is annoying just having people walk past.
0: This survey showed that some people were even putting up almost like those little toddler gates that you could create for kids, like a playpen almost, but around your cubicle. Is that true?
2: Yes, because there's a thing in organisational behaviour research called territoriality, which is everyone can probably relate. Well, you know, if I have my own desk, like this is my keyboard and my chair and I've got it adjusted. And so there was this one office where this guy kept stealing his chair all the time behind him and he'd come in each day and he ended up, this guy just got up and punched him in the head because he got so upset about this is, you know, my chair. So, yes, people do want to create their own little castle within the office burn. But also, how do you stop people interrupting you? This was another big area.
0: Yeah. Dr. Libby Sander is with me as we think outside the cubicle on a Monday. She's an internationally renowned expert on work and the workplace. We're having a look at a major survey. It's the Gensler 2026 survey, and specifically looking at the workplace and work space. Some 16,500 office workers across 16 countries. You've talked before about the headphones. The new door, essentially. If I've got my headphones on, I'm not available. Mm. What else are people doing?
2: Well, this is because people just ignore headphones nowadays. This happens to me all the time. People just they start talking to you. So what some clever, creative people here, they've got a colour-coded busy light on top of their screen so you can change the colour to let people know if you're available to be interrupted or not. Other people, though, have gone beyond that and decided they're just going to try and annoy everyone. So those retro mechanical keyboards, which are becoming very popular again.
0: Libby, you actually use this yourself. You've downloaded a sound effect. Not this exact one, but it essentially is a very noisy.
2: It's a mechanical keyboard. They're huge now. But there's a whole genre. This is a thing where people build their own keyboards.
0: And so why do you have it?
2: Well, I don't. That sound is quite irritating to me, but I have another one, and it's actually quite. It's like a white noise when you're typing because I have to write a lot, obviously, in my job, and I just find it very therapy, and it also feels nice. So the tactile feel of it is another big reason. So yes, listeners,
0: okay, so this is
2: mechanical
0: keyboard. Mechanical
2: keyboard. Don't take it into the office though, because you could actually get murdered by one of your colleagues.
0: Because this is a problem, isn't it?
2: So it is. What have they brought up in this survey to just annoy? Well, because they like the white noise to block people out, but it's actually upsetting people. So, and some other people are then putting a mirror on their cubicle so they can see who's approaching
0: like
2: them.
0: Like a rear view mirror.
2: Yeah, rear view, you know, when people just creep up on you and then like over your shoulder, oh, burn. That can also cause workplace violence as well. But there's some even worse ones here to stop people annoying you. Did you want to hear some of these
0: please.
2: Ones? On the Gold Coast in Queensland. So stop showering, people will keep their distance.
0: Are you serious? People wrote this in the survey. Mm-hmm.
2: So, yeah. So one thing they – no, people are saying this is what I do. I actually don't shower so people stay away from me, or I eat as many smelly breath foods.
0: garlic breath or something.
2: Garlic or tuna or something so that people won't come away. So a lot of passive-aggressive people, someone else put a numbered ticket dispenser on their desk so people would have to take a number and wait to see me. But at least that might give you a bit of a laugh. So people, the bottom line is people are going a bit insane with all of the combination of these things, Bern. So the open plan office is certainly very challenging.
0: Despite the millions being spent on office design,
2: not helping everybody.
0: Dr. Libby Sander, Associate Professor of Organisational Behaviour at Bond Uni. Lovely to see you. Thank you.
2: Thanks, Bern.
0: How's my breath, by the way? Is it okay?
2: I can't smell it, but I think it's fine.

0: ABC News, good evening. I'm Kira Jones. Shadow Treasurer Tim Wilson has accused the government of trying to cook the books to downplay Australia's economic future. The latest intergenerational report forecasts slower growth over the next four decades amid an ageing population and falling birth rate. It also projects living standards will continue to rise. Mr. Wilson says the government's assumptions don't stack up.
1: The only way the Albanese government can cover the consequences of their higher taxes, higher inflation agenda is to cook the books, which would give them greater sense of confidence about numbers, but not the standard of living that Australians will live.
0: Consumer advocates are backing calls to take control of 000 out of Telstra's hands. A long-running Senate inquiry into emergency call failures has handed down its final report, recommending a major overhaul of the system. Australian Communications Consumer Action Network Chief Executive Carol Bennett says nationalising the service would help restore public confidence.
2: Alongside reliability and performance, we need to see some changes that actually shore up our confidence in this system. Now, that would do that. Having a statutory authority overseeing this system, taking it out of Telstra's hands, we think is a very good thing.
0: A court has heard a former police officer allegedly disguised himself as an Uber Eats driver before killing Sydney couple Jesse Baird and his partner Luke Davies in 2024. The opening day of Beau Lamar Condon's murder trial has wrapped up in the New South Wales Supreme Court, as Sarah Garrity reports.
3: Crown Prosecutor Brett Hatfield SC has told a pool of potential jurors that prosecutors will argue Beau Lamar Condon developed an infatuation and obsession with Jesse Baird after a brief romantic involvement. He told the jury pool the evidence showed the accused began planning the murder in early 2024, including researching how to conceal the sound of gunfire and buying surfboard bags to dispose of bodies. He said the Crown would show how on the day of the alleged murders, the accused used a motorcycle helmet to disguise himself as an Uber Eats delivery driver and used a key to enter Jesse Baird's Paddington share house, where he shot both men. 15 jurors have now been sworn in for the three-month-long trial.
0: Renewable energy advocates warn political intervention in wind farm approvals could threaten private investment. Aisling Brennan reports.
4: The Queensland government is in the process of using special call-in powers to assess at least three renewable energy projects, including the Marmadua Energy Park and Middle Creek Energy Hub on the Western Downs. Nationals MP David Littleproud has called for the Tarong West wind farm to be scrapped. Renewable Energy Alliance National Director Andrew Bray says increased intervention could impact investment.
5: Anything that brings in that level of uncertainty is just makes it much harder for communities to get their head around.
4: The state government continues to assess the renewable projects.
0: Revised figures reveal more than 4 million Australians are living with migraine, more than double previous estimates. Caitlin Gribben explains.
6: New data shows almost 15% of the population is living with long-term migraine. That's one in seven people. Experts say the revised figures show the neurological disease has been significantly underreported for years. The Australian Institute of Health and Welfare analysis suggests around two-thirds of the 4 million people living with migraine may not have received a formal diagnosis. Migraine Australia says the new figures will better inform governments and employers to support people in the workplace and their personal lives.
0: Brisbane forward Cam Rayner says the team's recent grand final experience gives them a slight edge heading into Saturday's AFL decider against Fremantle at the MCG. The reigning premiers are chasing an historic third straight flag. Rayner says they know exactly what to expect from the week ahead.
7: I feel like after having been able to do it a couple of years, it makes it a little bit easier with the week. Like, I remember that first year was a bit all over the shop because we didn't really know what was going on. But now obviously we've got a bit more of an understanding, and I think that just brings a calm to the group, which is obviously really important this week because there's so much going on.
0: Queensland's weather, isolated showers tomorrow for Cape York Peninsula, the East Coast and the Western Gulf Country, tending scattered at times about the North Tropical Coast and the South East Coast. Partly cloudy in the southwest, mostly fine elsewhere. Cairns and Townsville are top of 28, Mackay 27, Bundaberg and Rockhampton 29 degrees, Mount Isa 34, Toowoomba 26. In the southeast, partly cloudy, Brisbane, Logan and the Sunshine Coast are top of 28, Ipswich heading to a top of 30 degrees, the Gold Coast 26. 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
8: Today on the show, we hear how twitching or bird watching has become hip, driving young people out bush with their binoculars.
9: You kind of get this a little bit of a, you know, instant maybe dorky look of someone, but I think that's absolutely changing. So I think now when you think of twitchers, you think of people that have an absolute obsession with birds, and it can be, yeah, spanning any age.
8: And a major pilgrim relic of the first millennial saint, Saint Carlo Acutis, draws thousands of people to church and prompts an interesting response from young Catholics in the regions.
10: There were way too many people, teenagers, wanting to go to confession, the sacrament of reconciliation. So I was frantically, me and my team, we were frantically on the phone trying to find priests in the Campbelltown region to come along to Rosemeadow and hear confessions.
8: I'm Sinead Mangan in Perth, and this is Australia Wide, coming to you from Whadjuk country. But first to Devonport in northern Tasmania, where a coronial inquest into the Hillcrest primary school tragedy has begun, nearly 5 years after six children were killed and three others were seriously injured after a freak wind tossed a jumping castle across the school's oval. Our reporter Sandy Powell has been attending the inquiry today. Now, Sandy, today council assisting the coroner described the personalities of each of the children who died. What sort of details did she share?
11: Hi, Sinead. This has been a long time coming, this coronial inquest. We've been through a criminal case before now, a number of days in court over the past 5 years. But today was really the first time where we really heard in court the kinds of people these children were. Really vivid detail about how Peter Dott really loved school and was improving his grades. How Jalila Jane Marie Jones was known as JJ and a loyal, kind and caring friend. Zane Mello was a witty and cheeky boy with a zest for adventure. Other details of the children, Jai Sheehan, he was just 12 years old in grade six, but he was a real leader of the school, a mentor for younger students. Addison Stewart enjoyed all aspects of her school life and was often the first person to offer help when asked. It was just a really high level of detail about these children that we really haven't heard yet.
8: Were family members in attendance as we heard this sort of detail?
11: They were, yeah. As with the criminal case a couple of years ago, a large group of the children's families have been in attendance all day today, a couple of them wearing T-shirts bearing their children's faces. And, we could see in the courtroom some clear, visible emotion as the details of the children's lives and personalities were read out.
8: Did the court hear from any of those family members?
11: Yeah, so Zane Mellor's mum, Georgie Burt, was the first to give evidence, and she spoke in really quite confronting detail about how challenging, how difficult that day and the 5 years essentially since has been. She told the court about hearing from her ex-husband that something had happened at school where she raced and was unable to get any information amid the chaos about what had actually happened, and that she ended up at the La Trobe Hospital, which is about 10 minutes down the road from the school, where she still was not able to get any information about what had happened to her son until a police officer came up to her and told her that he was dead. And hearing that level of the detail about the chaos of the day was really quite confronting. She was unable then to see her son for 3 days. So just unimaginable grief.
8: Sandy, are we going to hear from other family members?
11: We haven't heard any indication from the court that any other family members are going to give evidence this week. We've heard this afternoon from the Chief Executive of Ambulance Tasmania, and we've been told that the representatives from the Health Department and Tasmania Police will be giving evidence in the coming days. But we have not been given any indication that any other family members of the victims are going to give evidence. But being a coronial inquest, there is a bit more latitude in this jurisdiction for that to occur. It may yet happen.
8: Sandy, as you said earlier, the criminal case has been heard. But what is the actual purpose of this inquest?
11: Yeah, so criminal cases are obviously very specific, responding to charges that have been brought by prosecutors. This is very much just an investigation into pretty much all aspects of the case, with an ultimate goal of attempting to make findings and recommendations that could prevent a tragedy of this nature, of certainly of this scale, from ever happening again. So the first week of the hearing, we're expecting to hear more or less a lot of detail about the circumstances of the children's deaths and any findings that may result from how they occurred and can be prevented. And then in the future, in November and February, the hearing is going to continue, and those blocks will examine in much greater detail things like mechanical engineers' reports, meteorological evidence from the day, evidence from experts in soil testing, all those sorts of things, that the much more meticulous detail of what may be understood to prevent such things happening again in the future.
8: Sandy Powell, thanks for keeping us across the detail. Sandy Powell in Devonport, thanks for chatting to Australia Wide.
11: Thank you, Sinead.
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8: It's been a month since Australia's largest rice processor, Sunrice, cut nearly 80 jobs in southern New South Wales. As Emily Doak reports, the job cuts have been a big hit to the region's economy, and welfare services are seeing increased demand for help.
13: We'll put some tin spaghetti.
14: In Deniliquin in southern New South Wales, Vinnie's services manager Megan Fishers popped into the local op shop to help pack hampers of donated food.
13: That will be plenty. That'll get them through a few days anyway.
14: Since the Sunrice mill laid off 68 people a month ago, Ms Fisher's seen increased demand for help.
13: Huge. It trickles down to every part, because it's not just the people that have lost their jobs at the rice mill. It's their partners and the kids and those things. But it's massive. It's rentals, it's food, it's, you see it in all aspects of the community.
14: There's already a shortage of affordable housing, and people are struggling to pay rent.
13: So anyone who's lost their jobs, who had a rental based on that income, will now struggle to go and find a cheaper one. So it's not only are they dealing with being able to pay the rent while they're looking for another job or waiting for government allowance, but it's also they won't be able to find one that's now going to be more affordable.
14: With a population of about 7,500 people, Deniliquin's economy is heavily reliant on irrigation and the rice industry. One in every five jobs is linked to rice, and local Mayor Ashley Hall says the town's been hit hard by the job cuts.
15: It's a backbone of this community, Main Street area, our retail sector, our health precinct, our education.

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1: Monday night, and we are going to have a cracker of a time for you tonight. Another banger or clanger coming up. A quick version of Smart Casual, the quiz, because we've only got half an hour. And then Rolly Sussex will be in now, the good professor, our Lord of Language tonight, just going through some of the 1,400 words that were added to the Merriam-Webster dictionary this year alone. That's a lot of words, isn't it? But interestingly, as I was going through them, there were some that were very new, such as looksmaxing, which if you haven't heard, Rolly will explain, and then rickrolling, which has been around for, I don't know, at least 15 years, maybe longer, maybe 20. So what does it take to make your way into the dictionary? I don't know if looksmaxing is going to stay around. Rickrolling has. So we will have a chat with Rolly. You might want to throw in as well. You can do that anytime you like. 1300 222 612. Our first question tonight for Smart Casual is, former Prime Minister Kevin Rudd is celebrating his 69th birthday today. Between 2023 and 2026, he's been our ambassador to which country? If you know that, you should jump on the phone right now, 1300 222 612, to play the quiz. And be sure to tell us if you're a first-time caller, because we play a very special fanfare to welcome you to the tribe.
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1: Indeed, tonight's banger or clanger. Now, last week's Thursday's banger or clanger came from Wolf Mother. And that was a banger. I thought you might clanger it, but no, it got through. So tonight's song on the chopping block takes you back to 1969 and a song even the monkey said hell no to, so they got cartoon characters to sing it instead. The band is the fictional group The Archies. This song got to number 5 in Australia, number 1 in the US and the UK, and replaced the Rolling Stones' Honky Tonk Women in the top spot there in the UK. But is it now a banger or is it a clanger? What do you think? It's The Archies and Sugar Sugar.

0: What are you doing with that one, Queensland? You're going to banger or are you going to clanger? Whatever you've decided, text in your decision 0467 922 612 with either B or C. I will announce the verdict at around about an hour's time as to whether you've decided it's a banger or a clanger. The quiz in a moment.
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0: Now, that does say Dolphin Knights. Of course, we mean Dolphins Roosters. Sorry about that. Not sure how that one slipped through. I think everyone was a bit excited about the Lions.
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0: Oh yes, Smart Casual time, where you get to answer questions, possibly win fridge magnets. You never know what's going to happen during this particular quiz. Smart Casual, testing your smarts, trying to keep casual at the same time. Our first contestant tonight, we're heading to Craig at Mount Isa. Hello.
4: Good evening, Kelly.
0: All right. Now, Craig, I know that Mount Isa is, what are you an AFL or an NRL kind of town?
4: NRL. I'm an NRL, but there's AFL is played in Mount Isa, yes.
0: Okay, bit of both. And you know what? There's room for love for all, really. So who do you barrack for?
4: I'm a Broncos fan.
0: Oh, been a sad year.
4: Yeah.
0: That happens, though. They'll be back. Are you jumping on the Dolphins, seeing as they're still there? Fins up.
4: I've got a soft spot for them because their coach is an ex-Mount Isa boy.
0: Oh, there we go. There's the link. That's all you need.
4: That's enough.
0: That's it. Now, I understand you are a first-time caller, Craig.
4: Yes.
0: All right, here we go with your fanfare. Welcome. Welcome to the quiz, Craig.
4: Welcome to the red carpet, Craig.
0: That's right. Paparazzi everywhere. Show us your best side. Yelling your name. Craig, over here, Craig. Look at me.
4: Turn this way.
0: That's it. All right. Question one tonight. Former Prime Minister Kevin Rudd is celebrating his 69th birthday today. Happy birthday.
4: Happy birthday,
0: Kevin. That's it. Between 2023 and early 2026, he's been our ambassador to which country?
4: United States of America.
0: It is. With Greg Moriarty taking over in May this year.
4: Okay.
0: Indeed. If I'd asked you that question, who's our new ambassador to the US, I bet we'd have been here for about 15 people.
4: Me especially.
0: Till someone Googled it.
4: Greg who?
0: That's it. With no disrespect meant to Greg Moriarty. Yes. Okay, now speaking of Australian representatives, Craig, what was the name of the Barry Humphries character who was a drunken cultural attaché and politician? He was a vile creature.
4: I can see him.
0: Yes.
4: Dribbling, carrying on.
0: Yes. With all the white face and the red lips, he was a vile, vile character. Dame Edna used to hate him. Who is it?
4: Dame Edna. I said no clues.
0: He was a sir.
4: Sir.
0: Sir. I can't give away too much too early.
4: No.
0: But you can see him. I know you can.
4: I can see him.
0: Yeah.
4: Well, checkered shirt and.
0: that's it. Oh, and the big tie and, oh, yeah, nothing matched. The
4: crooked tie, yeah.
0: Yeah.
4: Well, I'll just bow out.
0: Okay, well, but you still get a fridge magnet because you were first one through tonight.
4: Oh, thank you very much. I've been looking for one of them.
0: Well, you're about to get one. Thanks, Craig. Call again. There we go. Craig at Mount Isa. Unfortunately, not getting that one. I bet you know if you do, 1300 222 612. Hello to Matt at Brighton.
5: Hi, Kelly, and Matt, might I just say what an absolute beauty of a weekend that was.
0: Oh, it was awesome. It nearly wasn't awesome, and
5: it was awesome. When Hawthorne scored late on, I was on my knees in front of the television going, no, no, no. And then when the free kick was awarded, I thought, no way. I thought, if they kick this, I'm probably going to wake up the whole neighbourhood with my screaming and cheering. And then they scored and I think I went pretty crazy.
0: Oh, yeah.
5: I couldn't think straight for about half an hour afterwards. It was just incredible. I just thought, how the hell have they got out of that?
0: Yeah, I thought they had it at the end of the third quarter. I thought, Hawthorn will do well to come back. And then they did. They did really well to come back. Mm. They played an almighty game. And, a decision that gave us a goal.
5: Well, yeah, I must say at three-quarter time when they were like 20 points in front, I thought, well, they could run away with it. But I remembered what had happened with the Sydney Swans and Fremantle the previous night, and I thought,
0: Know in finals, you just never know.
5: Yeah, exactly. And I must admit, though, I was quite disappointed, though, with the certain Hawthorn fans' behaviour, particularly with throwing bottles.
0: Yeah, throwing bottles. Wasn't a lot of them, just enough to be awful. Yeah.
5: Exactly. And, like, I think that, like, you know, I can understand, like, you know, when the call was correct, but I think that the referee's call was correct, but just like I can understand why, like, the
0: emotions are high. People do stupid things.
5: So. I know.
0: But you can't be doing that. It's like the NRL game. You just can't do it.
5: With the Warriors, yeah. Like, that was pretty shocking as well. Like, honestly. Anyway.
0: And that's it.
5: I'll put it as a banger for the song as well.
0: Okay, banger tonight for tonight's banger or cling up. Trying to remember what it was. Sugar, Sugar. Of course, by the Archers. All right. Now, I don't know whether you're too young for this one, Matt at Brighton.
5: I actually know this one. I was surprised that the previous caller didn't get that. It asked Sir Les Patterson.
0: Yes, Sir Les Patterson was the drunken cultural attaché and politician played by Barry Humphries.
5: Good grief, yeah. I must admit, I prefer Dame Edna better. Dave Mendner's appearances on Parkinson were just classics, honestly.
0: They were. Les just made everyone uncomfortable, probably because he mirrored back sort of 1970s, 1980s Australia in a very ugly way.
5: Yeah, well, I guess that's probably the point of it, but still, definitely
0: it was.
5: Barry Humphries is still very much missed.
0: Yeah, that's it. All right, we're up to question three. I've got the cough tonight. I've been joking about the fact that I need a cough so I can go to the game. and now I'm kind of getting one. So what do they call that? It's when you manifest.
5: Yeah, to try and get like an extra day off or something.
0: Yeah, try to get Thursday and Friday off so I can go to the game.
5: Yeah.
0: All right, which painting? Question three. Which painting by American Jackson Pollock was bought by the National Gallery of Australia on this day in 1973?
5: I'm not sure.
0: There was absolute outrage at the time that we'd paid so much for a painting, a painting that's now worth between $100 and $350 million. It was actually a good buy. So Jackson Pollock was the artist bought by the National Gallery of Australia on this day in 1973 for $2 million Australian.
5: Oh,
0: you know what it is, Matt?
5: No, I'm going to have to bomb out gracefully.
0: Oh, no problem. But it's always lovely having a chat. And go Lions, Matt.
5: Go Lions, Kel. All the best for Saturday.
0: There we go. Matt at Brighton. Veronique's at Grange. Hi, Veronique.
6: Good evening, Kelly. How are you going?
0: Very well indeed. Did you almost lose your voice cheering for the Lions on the weekend?
6: No, I was at a concert by the Melbourne Ska Orchestra.
0: Oh, that would have been wonderful.
6: Band. They had a really good band of young ones from, I think they're from Redcliffe.
0: Yeah.
6: Which they're called Fill in the Blanks. And they have a song called Fins Up.
0: For the Dolphins. Well, we need to hear that. A ska version of any song for the Dolphins would be great.
6: And they're locals, so it's always really good to go and support the local bands.
0: Okay, and what were they called? Fill in the Blanks. Phil.
6: P-H-I-L.
0: Ah, yep.
6: Hyphen N.
0: Yep.
6: The Blacks.
0: All right.
6: They are excellent. Well, all right. I found them very.
0: All right, we might have to track them down and get a version of this song so we can play it.
6: Yes.
0: All right. Now, Veronique, you might remember this painting back in 1973 or talk of it since, by American Jackson Pollock, and it was bought by the National Gallery of Australia on this day in 73. What was that painting called?
6: That one I know because I've seen it.
0: Yep.
6: I think it's the Blue Poles, right?
0: Yes, it is Blue Poles. What's it like up close?
6: It's got those, it's quite interesting actually when you see it closely. Yes, it's like there's so many things you can see in it. It's not as, how would you say that? It's not as chaotic as it seems at the same time. You can see some patterns and, yeah, I quite been in. I was surprised. I didn't think I would like it. And then I went, oh, you have the opportunity to be just in front of it.
0: Yes, sometimes you need to sit with things for a little while too to take them in because it's quite big, isn't it?
6: It is quite big, yes.
0: Yeah, to take in the whole thing. And I remember reading something about it years ago where the gentleman who bought it said it's, well, on behalf of Australia, said it's one of those paintings that you think there's nothing much going on except the blue poles, but there's a lot more to it than just them.
6: Yes.
0: And I thought, But anyhow, it's worth a lot now, so well done. We're up to question four, Veronique.
6: Oh, my God.
0: Do you like music?
6: I do.
0: Obviously, you went to the Ska Orchestra, so yes.
6: Yes.
0: Mm.
6: But...
0: name this
6: special in my music.
0: Okay. Well, you might know this one. I'm going to play you a bit of a song. Name this song. It was written by Bob Dylan but recorded by Jimi Hendrix, and it was released on this day in 1968.

0: Okay, that's the Hendrix version of that Bob Dylan song. What's the song?
1: Bob, I have got no clue.
0: Okay. It's
1: It's too old for me.
0: it was released the year I was born, so I'm going to say it's too old for me too.
1: Yes, we're about the same age.
0: Yeah, that's it. Oh, Veronique, I'm sorry about that. But thank you for playing tonight. This is the lovely Veronique at the Grange. What song's that? A lot of people will know that one. Andrew at Bald Hills, hello.
2: Good evening.
0: Do you want to hear a little bit of that song again?
2: Oh, All Along the Watchtower, yes, please.
0: Okay. There must be some kind of way out of here. Say the joker to the thief. That is right. All Along the Watchtower. Written by Dylan, recorded by Hendrix. Dylan had a lot of songs, actually, didn't he, where he did a good version but other people did better versions.
2: Yep. He was a good writer but not a good singer, I don't think.
0: No, not really. Not really. Yeah.
2: That was 1960, wasn't it?
0: 1968.
2: 1968, oh.
0: Released by Hendrix anyhow. I'm not sure when Dylan recorded it, but he liked Hendrix's version better.
2: Oh, well, I was 11 years old. That's why I remember it.
0: That's it. Well, exactly. That would have been on the turntable, wouldn't it?
2: Let's see, Adelaide Radio, 5KA.
0: Oh, there we go.
2: Yeah.
0: Oh, okay. Are you ready for another question?
2: Let's go.
0: Andrew at Bald Hills. In the movie The Adventures of Priscilla, Queen of the Desert, where were the drag queens going? I'll give you three options if you would like.
2: Yes, please.
0: Were they going to A, Alice Springs, B, Mount Isa, or C, Kalgoorlie? Where were they off to in The Adventures of Priscilla, Queen of the Desert? On that big, beautiful bus with the silver thing dragging behind. It was a magnificent scene. Just beautiful. Alice Springs, Mount Isa, or Kalgoorlie?
2: I haven't seen the whole film, but I'll say Kalgoorlie.
0: Kalgoorlie. Not Kalgoorlie.
2: Well, I've knocked one off.
0: Well, you have. And I think Mary at St George is going to be very happy about that. Thanks for that, Andrew. There's Andrew at, I was going to say Kalgoorlie, but no, that's not where he is. There's Andrew tonight on his usual constitutional. Mary's at St George. Evening, Mary.
3: Hi, Kelly.
0: Hello. Now, you're a first-time caller. So we need to play you the fanfare that welcomes you to the Smart Casual Tribe. Congratulations, Mary.
3: Thank you, Kelly. Hopefully, I get it right.
0: Well, yes, but hopefully everyone in St George just plays that to you whenever you enter a room now. Be it your lounge room, the local supermarket, you know, wherever.
3: That sounds great. Thanks, Kelly.
0: You're very welcome. Okay, the movie, The Adventures of Priscilla, Queen of the Desert. Where were the drag queens going? We know it wasn't Kalgoorlie. Was it Alice Springs or Mount Isa?
3: I think they were heading to Alice Springs, to the Rock.
0: To Alice Springs is correct. They were off to Alice Springs. Well done. Now, I'm going to give you a true or false about this as well. Guy Pearce's drag name in that movie was Mitzi Del Bra. Is that true or false? Guy Pearce's...
3: True.
0: No, it wasn't true. It was false. That was Hugo Weaving's drag name. Guy's was probably one of the best drag names I've ever heard. Felicia Jolly Goodfellow. It's pretty cool. I always marvel at drag queen names because how can they still be getting really good ones? You'd think all the really good ones would be taken, but Felicia Jolly Goodfellow.
3: Classic.
0: It is a classic. Mary, thank you for calling. Make sure you do it again.
3: Thanks, Kelly. Good night.
0: There's Mary at St. George. When we come back, we'll get into question 7, which is a bit of a happy birthday question for Queensland athlete Anna Mears.
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0: And tonight's banger or clanger is from the Archies. What are you going to do with that one? Banger or clanger? B or C? Text your verdict to 0467 922 612. And it's hello to Greg at Luscombe. Hi, Greg.
6: Oh, g'day, Kelly. How are you?
0: Excellent. You're having a good night.
6: So far, so good, darling.
0: Good. Is your footy team still in it, no matter what code?
6: No, I'm a Bronx man, but I'm very happy to support the Dolphins.
0: Oh, good stuff. Fins up. I think we all are, aren't we? If you're a Broncos fan, it's like, let's get on board the Dolphins.
6: Yeah, well, they're a great bunch of blokes. And that young Selwyn Cobbo, isn't he the bloody most beautiful young fellow that you've
0: Excellent.
6: Ever struck in football?
0: Yep, yep, they're a good team. It'd be so nice to see them just get in the grand final. Fingers crossed this week against the Roosters.
6: Oh, I think they're a hot chance. I really think they're a hot chance.
0: Yep, me too. And I think Andrew Moore was saying the same thing. I think he thinks it's going to be what, Knights Dolphins, was he saying? I'm trying to remember which other team he had.
6: He might be a bit optimistic. I think the Panthers and the...
0: Panthers. No, it was Panthers. You're right. He said Panthers.
6: Oh, okay. But anyway, it was a shock to see the Knights beat the Tars, the Wires.
0: I know. What the heck?
6: Yeah.
0: All right. Question 7.
6: Up,
0: now, Greg, you're a first-time caller, I've been told.
6: Yeah, apparently, Kelly, I am. I remember speaking to Steve Austin, I think it was, years ago when he used to do the evenings.
0: Oh, that's okay. Well, your first time called is the quiz, and therefore you get the fanfare. Dun, dun, dun, dun. All right. There we go.
6: Thank you.
0: Now, Greg, it's happy birthday to Queensland athlete Anna Mears. She's 43 today. Anna, of course, a champion cyclist, one of our best, and Olympian.
6: Yes.
0: Was she ever our flag bearer at the Olympics?
6: I believe she was.
0: She was indeed. Flag bearer and team captain of the Australian team at 2016 Games in Rio. Chef de mission of the Australian team for 2024 Paris. I think she's going well, eh?
6: Oh, top class.
0: Indeed. So happy birthday, Anna Mears. Question 8, Greg. What does the red circle on the Japanese flag represent?
6: Oh, that'd be the rising sun.
0: It is the sun. I probably pronounced this badly, but it's called Nisoki, flag of the sun.
6: Yes.
0: There we go.
6: Yes.
0: Question. Question 9.
6: Mm-hmm.
0: Which two teams will play in the AFL Grand Final on Saturday?
6: I believe it's the Lions and the Swans.
0: Lions and the Swans. Well, the Swans probably wish that was true.
6: Fremantle. Oh, dear.
0: Yep, yeah. Greg.
6: Oh, sorry.
0: Not the Swannies. They got done, unfortunately for them. But thank you for playing, Greg.
6: Good on you, Kelly. Always great to hear your voice, darling. Thank you.
0: Greg at Luscombe. John Boy at Munroobin. Hello.
7: Hello, Kelly, Your Highness. How are you?
0: I'm doing excellently tonight. Look, you've got the answer, but... Do you want to give it to us anyway? Who are the Lions playing?
7: I know I've got a bag of crow feathers and I've got a bag of hawk feathers here.
0: Mm-hmm.
7: I must be Dockers.
0: Sorry?
7: Fremantle Dockers.
0: Fremantle Dockers is correct. We are bright on Christmas
3: round the world.
0: How are you going? Because you've got your lion's den at home. For those who don't know, I've been to John Boy's setup, and it's magnificent. There are flags. There's pictures of the boys. It's absolutely magnificent. Could they hear you in adjoining suburbs?
7: Just about. I put a post on the Queensland evenings there of me giving them a talk during the day, and then photos during the game and then a cheer at the end of the game. So if anybody wants to look at it, it's on Facebook.
0: All right. I'll go and have a check too. Oh, it was indeed a big day. All right. So that's question 9. We'll go to question 10. We might have time for just one more. In a book by Earl Spencer called Swan Song, Diana, My Sister, who is alleged to have said about Princess Diana after her death, "Rest assured, we'll forget about her soon enough."
7: Oh, that'd be Chuckles.
0: Allegedly, yes. Allegedly. That's been heavily denied by the palace.
7: Oh, absolutely.
0: But, Earl Spencer, still not happy.
7: No.
0: He wasn't happy when he did the eulogy, and he's still not happy. All right, one more question. In which US city is President Donald Trump planning to build a top-grade military complex able to host drones and snipers while storing ammunition? And it's going to be a triumphal arch. God bless. Is it going to be in Florida, Washington, or New York?
7: I've seen the arch, but I don't know where it's going to be, so we'll just say Washington.
0: Washington is correct.
7: Friendly.
0: Yes, apparently he has agreed at the strong request of the military to convert this memorial arch into a military complex as well. There's nothing quite like telling everybody where you're hiding your military assets.
7: That's right. He's just converted it into a military target.
0: Yeah, that's right. By the way, this is where I'm keeping all the drones.
7: Yeah.
0: Indeedy. Well done. You win tonight, John Boy, so you can either have another magnet or we'll arrange something else for you.
7: Oh, a nice signed magnet would look lovely on the wall.
0: Can do. John Boy, Abbon Rubin going back to the wonderful Lauren. That is tonight's quiz. We'll be back with a full hour of questions tomorrow night from 7 o'clock. Right now, let's get you the latest news.
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8: 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People driving through, it's probably just a little town that people think there's not much going on. But there's heaps going on.
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9: ABC News with Glenn Lauder. Police in New South Wales say an 11-year-old boy is fighting for his life after being shot in the face and neck inside a home in Sydney's northwest. Paramedics treated the child for gunshot injuries at the unit complex in the suburb of Norwest before he was taken to hospital in a serious condition. Officers say initial inquiries indicate the shooting happened inside the home. 5 other people who were inside at the time are uninjured. Neighbour Ethan Haspy says he was driving home when he noticed emergency services.
10: It is quite frightening because when you look around, when we think of a place like this, we don't typically associate it with crime, but tonight's events have definitely changed the perspectives of some people.
9: The bushfires continuing to burn at emergency level in southwestern Queensland. People in parts of Somme and Thorndale are being told to leave now as the very dangerous fire burns near Murphy's Crossing Road. An evacuation centre has been set up at Stanthorpe Showgrounds. A Senate inquiry into the 000 system is recommending that control of emergency calls be removed from Telstra and run by a government authority. The inquiry was launched after the massive Optus network outage last September, which resulted in hundreds of calls failing to reach 000. 2 deaths were linked to that outage. Green Senator Sarah Hanson-Young chaired the inquiry and says the power needs to be removed from telcos.
11: These companies are not putting the safety of Australians first. They're putting their profits first, and they can no longer be trusted with Australia's vital 000 service.
9: Younger Australians are working longer and finding it harder to build wealth and buy a home compared to previous generations. The Federal Treasury has released its intergenerational report showing younger millennials are reaching their 30s without experiencing the early career real income increases when compared with people born in the 1980s. Director of Tax and Transfer Policy Robert Bruning from the Australian National University says rising house prices are impacting young Australians' ability to purchase their own home.
12: One of the things that we've seen is that house prices have gone up much more quickly than wages. So the amount of money that it requires in terms of a year's work to put a down payment on a house is higher than it used to be. It is important to remember, though, that Australia does have very high home ownership rates.
9: The most closely watched theme from this week's UN General Assembly is expected to be artificial intelligence. Prime Minister Anthony Albanese has officially launched Australia's campaign for a 2-year term on the UN Security Council. He says Australia punches above its weight and wants to help shape the global response to issues including the rapid rise of AI. Head of UN Affairs at the International Crisis Group, Daniel Forty, says regulation moves slowly compared to how quickly tech develops. So all eyes will be looking to the meeting.
13: The Security Council will be meeting on Wednesday to have an open briefing with the UN scientific panel on AI, as well as many of the leaders of the private sector companies advancing that technology in recognition that there are major implications for international peace and security.
9: The Coalition's new fuel policy is expected to put pressure on the Labor government. The plan would see excise cuts locked in when global oil prices exceed $100 a barrel for 2 weeks. Opposition leader Angus Taylor says it would be funded from increased tax revenue from legal cigarettes, driven by his proposed cut to the tobacco excise. Head of Energy Research at MST Financial, Saul Kovonik, says the timing of the Coalition's announcement is opportune.
14: We're literally days away from the policies the Coalition proposed being triggered, and so we'd see excise being cut again. And I think that's going to put pressure on the Albanese government to do this once more. And I think that's probably part of the intent behind the timing of this announcement.
9: Japan is bracing for record rainfall from a power typhoon expected to move close to Tokyo and surrounding areas on the country's eastern coast. It's the latest in a wave of back-to-back storms in the Pacific, made more intense by this year's Super El Niño, which has warmed the ocean and fueled the formation of storms. 300 flights have been cancelled, some train services have been suspended, and local media reports say that Prime Minister Sanae Takaichi has delayed her trip to the US to monitor the effects of the typhoon. And Sydney Roosters forward Angus Crichton says the club's embracing the underdog tag ahead of Friday's NRL preliminary final against the Dolphins. The Roosters are preparing for a hostile atmosphere at Lang Park, and Crichton says the tricolours wouldn't have it any other way.
15: That's when we do our best work. I sort of love that, love being the underdogs and having everyone out to get us. I think they're the best kind of wins that you get, and I've had some enjoyable wins up there. We'll be working hard to make sure it's another one.
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16: And it's 8:05, and there are two fires in southern Queensland threatening communities this evening. Firstly, an emergency warning's in place for parts Samay and Thornland at Nundubbera near Stanthorpe in the Southern Downs. The warning extends from Thorndale Road to Samay Lane, including Kruger Lane, Emu Swamp Road, Evans Road and Murphy's Crossing Road, where people are being told to leave now. A Watch and Act Prepare to Leave warning is north of that area and covers Nundubbera Township. If you're leaving the area this evening, an evacuation centre has opened at Stanthorpe Showgrounds in High Street. Further afield, a bushfire watch and act remains in place for Teela in the South Burnett. The warning extends from Old Esk Road to Wild Deer Drive. In this area, you're being asked to stay prepared as this fire may burn for several days. So just to recap the warnings we have in place across southern Queensland this evening, an emergency warning and watch and act in place for Nundubbera in the Southern Downs, you should leave the area immediately, and that Watch and Act at Teela in the South Burnett. If you find yourself in a dangerous situation or need assistance, you should contact 000 right away. For more information or to see maps of the warning areas of the bushfires, you can visit the Queensland Fire Department or ABC emergency websites. 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
0: It's a Monday night, and you know what that means. Professor Rolly Sussex is here to have a word in your ear. And tonight, Rolly will be telling you about a range of words that have made it into the Merriam-Webster Dictionary and the Macquarie. I think it was 1,400 that were added to the Merriam-Webster. That seems like an awful lot. Maybe it's not. I'm sure Professor Rolly will be able to straighten us out on that. And also, why some words get in very quickly, such as looks-maxing, which made it, which is only a couple of years old, and yet Rickroll just made it. And Rickroll's been around for at least 15 years. So is there a reason, or is it just the way the word cookie crumbles, so to speak? Professor Rolly in just a tick. At the moment in Charters, Towers, Cairns and Cooktown, you're all sitting on 21 degrees. 20 degrees for Townsville and Mackay, 19 in Gladstone, 20 for Rockhampton, Emerald on 23, Longreach 24, Mandisa 18 degrees, Birdsville, however, 29, Charleville 23, Roma 22 and Toowoomba 21, 19 degrees for Bundaberg, 18 for the Sunshine Coast, 20 degrees for the Gold Coast and Brisbane this evening. Tonight's banger or clanger comes from a group of cartoons.

0: Now, that was a big hit. In many parts of the world, the Monkees actually turned it down. In fact, the legend goes that Mike Nesmith actually threw something at a wall because he didn't want to play it just so much. Okie dokie. So, that's your banger or clanger. What do you think? 0467922612. B for banger, C for clanger this evening.
1: The ABC's Word Wizard, the Lord of Language, Professor Rowley Sussex with A Word in Your Ear.
0: New words in our dictionaries are plenty. Let's find out how many you're familiar with and how many draw a blank. Earl of the Erudite, Prince of Pronunciation, Viscount of the Vernacular, Lord of Language, Professor Rowley Sussex, hello.
2: And the man fascinated with the AFL.
0: Oh, yes. Did you watch on with fear and awe and excitement?
2: It was the most wonderful game as a piece of top sporting contest. Mm. It was, and at the end, David Fagan had some very good words in his interview. He said, after such a match, it was pity that any team had to lose.
0: Yeah, Chris Fagan, sorry.
2: Yes. Yeah,
0: David Fagan used to be...
2: Beg your pardon, wrong Fagan.
0: Editor of the Courier Mail.
2: Thank you. But that,
0: no
2: that
0: worries.
2: That was a nice way to put it.
0: It really was, and he's absolutely right. We could have lost that just as easily as it was won.
2: And I would have been devastated.
0: Yes.
2: But I would have felt either way that it was a wonderful game.
0: Yeah.
2: It really was.
0: Absolutely.
2: And we're now looking at a three-peat.
0: A three-peat. Where does that word come from?
2: Okay. We have, well, there's a repeat, which is again, mm-hmm. right? And there is actually a two-peat, but Google has 43,000, which means it's invisible.
0: Okay.
2: It's got 32 million of three-peat.
0: Mm-hmm.
2: And it was invented by Los Angeles Lakers coach Pat Riley when his team was aiming for a three-peat. And so this is where it came from, in 1988 in America. Mm. And we picked it up, of course. There's, I think Hawthorn has done it once.
0: Yes, they did a 2014, 15, 16.
2: Something like that. Brisbane did it early on in the century.
0: 2001, 2003.
2: Actually, I should tell the listeners that you're sitting here with a resplendent Lions shirt on.
0: There will be a Lions shirt on, and I have a Lions nightie, so I will be wearing nothing but Lions attire for the week.
2: Even
0: plus my Lions nails.
2: Oh, wow.
0: Like, yes, I know.
2: You are a wonderful sight, as always.
0: Am I? I think I've lost the plot, Rowley. Really.
2: Anyway, that's a three-peat. I cannot find any evidence of a four-peat or a five-peat.
0: A quadrupeat.
2: Well, a quadrupeat, maybe.
0: Quad-peat?
2: But if it's a three-peat, it should be a four-peat, shouldn't it?
0: Yes.
2: If it's going to follow the pattern.
0: Mm. But three plays on repeat, doesn't it?
2: It does. Three, repeat, so that it's an echo phrase, which is one of these things which has the same vowel, which makes it kind of sticky in memory, and you like, no, three-peat, no. Mm. Four-peat sort of falls flat.
0: Yeah.
2: And I don't think there's ever been a four-peat in the AFL.
0: No. Not well, not unless it was very early on, like the 30s or something like that, maybe. Somebody can correct us on that.
2: Yes.
0: That would be excellent.
2: Other than that, something I would have loved to see would be Kazaley. Apparently he was a little bloke who took the most extraordinary marks.
0: Yeah.
2: I'd love to see it.
0: Up there, Kazaley.
2: Yeah.
0: All right, let's go to the new words in the Merriam-Webster dictionary. Now, this is the American dictionary.
2: This is the American one. The Webster bit of it comes from Noah Webster, mm-hmm. who was a very important early American lexicographer, and he did the Dictionary of American Language in 1828,
0: mm-hmm.
2: and that was where he put plow, P-L-O-W, and colour, C-O-L-O-R, and all these things, theatre, E-R, and set the pattern for American spelling. And then he did a thing called the Blue-Backed Speller, which was a spelling book for schools which sold more copies than anything except the Bible in America.
0: The Blue-Backed Speller?
2: Yes. It was a book with a blue back.
0: Mm-hmm.
2: And that was how it was. And people used to do S-E-T-S-E-C-R-E-T-R-E-T-A-R-Y-A-R-Y-A-R-Y-S-E-C-R-E-T-A-R-Y. And they learnt to spell that way. And I think...
0: Just by rote.
2: Yep. And it worked. So that's Webster. It was Merriam took it over, and it's now the leading major and biggest American dictionary.
0: Mm-hmm.
2: And they've just released a new list of 1,400.
0: 1,400? Is that a lot? Rowley, well, comparatively?
2: The American Dialect Society estimates that 15,000 new words are added to core English every year.
0: 15,000, how can that be correct when we we certainly wouldn't use 15,000 new
2: And you
0: ones.
2: Couldn't remember them. I mean, the Macquarie Dictionary is about 112,000 words, I think, and that's a big dictionary. The Oxford is the dictionary of any word that's ever been in English, so that's 590,000 or something. It's enormous.
0: Is that a recent development because of technology, and a lot of words have come in because of the internet and just the technology around the internet?
2: I think it's that the answer's right in two parts. One is that a lot of people are now getting into a place where they can exercise and invent things and share them with their mates. And before, it was always true that gangs and groups and clubs and things had their own particular way of talking in each sport very often. And that was fine, but it was local. Nowadays, the internet means that these things get out everywhere. So you've got invention on the one hand and broadcast on the other. And a lot of these new things become international very quickly. Some of them become too international. There's a thing called urbandictionary.com, which is a place where anyone can upload any popular language. It's not moderated, so warning, spoiler alert, there is some very disagreeable stuff there. I do not recommend...
0: Some very disagreeable stuff.
2: Well, we're being gentle. But this Merriam-Webster is a proper, carefully curated dictionary. And what they do is they simply look for the prevalence of words, and when they think that they have achieved sufficient stability, agreed meaning, and wide usage, then they'll pop them in the dictionary.
0: Does it have to be wide usage necessarily in America as well as, for example, bin chicken in Australia? I wouldn't expect to find that in Merriam-Webster, even though I would expect to find it in the Macquarie.
2: Not unless Bluey's used it, in which case it might actually make it. Because Bluey works.
0: Because Bluey's so influential.
2: Bluey's very influential, and things like the rubbish bin are being used by American kids, whereas used to be a trash can.
0: Well, it's time we got our own back on them, isn't it, with a whole lot of American kids with Australian accents.
2: It's still rather one-sided, but we're starting to push back, which is good.
0: Claw it back.
2: But the dictionary makers, and this is true of the Australian dictionaries in the Macquarie and the Australian Dictionary, Oxford, They watch very carefully to see which words are gaining a bit of traction. They start counting them. They look to see how widely they're used. COVID made it in no time flat, but then that was obvious. Why? COVID...
0: Because the world was using it.
2: The world was using it, and they got in all the dictionaries fast. But the thing is, I mean, there are one or two in the Merriam-Webster that I've never heard of before, like the cuffing season.
0: Oh, yes, there's a whole song about it.
2: Is there?
0: Yes, cuffing season where you are, it's basically winter.
2: Yes.
0: Where it's in a cold place.
2: Yes.
0: And you just find someone to cuddle up to.
2: That's right.
0: Yes, and that's cuffing season.
2: Cuff is handcuffs or something, I suppose.
0: I have no idea why it's cuffing, but that's what
2: the
0: they call it.
2: The only rationale that I can think of.
0: It's American. Who knows why they do it?
2: But apparently when you get to October, you start feeling, your feet get cold at night and you want someone to help.
0: Snuggle.
2: Yes, exactly.
0: Yes.
2: Looks maxing, as you said, is I think it's earned its place quite well and quite quickly. Before this, the only double X's in English were vaxing COVID again. Because double X is not a common thing. I mean, XX if you're doing Roman numerals, maybe. But maxing is there's a lot of maxes now.
0: Yes.
2: There's a lot of maxi words.
0: One I hadn't seen before was meme coin. Probably because I'm not into cryptocurrency.
2: Neither am I. But it's one that's, you remember, a meme is some words or an idea. It's invented by Richard Dawkins, the biologist. And he said, look, you've got a gene, and the job of a gene is to replicate itself. The job of a bit of behavior is to get itself accepted and distributed. And so he called that a meme. And that's where we get it from. And a meme coin is a type of cryptocurrency that gains popularity because it's propagated through social media, something like that.
0: One that surprised me, Rolly, because it seems to have been around for a very long time, was Trash Panda, which is the American version of bin chicken, but except for raccoons.
2: Yes.
0: They've been trash pandas for decades.
2: Well, they've had pandas raiding people's rubbish forever.
0: Yeah.
2: It's one of the things they do. I suppose in this country it wouldn't be a trash panda, it would be a rubbish panda or something.
0: Maybe we'd find another word for it, yes.
2: A rubbish wombat, maybe. but this is their version of a bin chicken. Yes. I prefer bin chicken, frankly.
0: Yes.
2: Apart from anything
0: trash
2: else.
0: Trash panda.
2: But notice them, they're both echo phrases. Trash panda. Same vowel. Bin chicken. Same vowel. So when you're going to have a phrase like this, which is about to take off, if it's got similar sounds, it's got a much better chance of making...
0: For raccoons.
2: Yes.
0: They've been trash pandas for... decades.
2: Well, they've had pandas raiding people's rubbish forever.
0: Yeah.
2: It's one of the things they do. I suppose in this country it wouldn't be a trash panda, it would be a rubbish panda or something.
0: Maybe we'd find another word for it. Yes.
2: A rubbish wombat, maybe. this is their version of a bin chicken.
0: Yes.
2: I prefer bin chicken, frankly.
0: Yes.
2: Apart from anything
0: trash
2: else.
0: Panda.
2: But notice them, they're both echo phrases. Trash panda. Same vowel. Bin chicken. Same vowel. So when you're going to have a phrase like this, which is about to take off, if it's got similar sounds, it's got a much better chance of making it. Some of the other ones,
0: yes.
2: Mandela effect is weird. This goes back to the 80s.

0: thought she remembered that Nelson Mandela had died in the 80s. Now, of course, he didn't die until 2013.
1: Mm.
0: But a whole lot of people suddenly realised they had the same memory, and it was wrong.
1: Yes, he hadn't died. And there are other ones. For example, C-3PO in Star Wars.
0: Mm-hmm.
1: If you ask people who don't know about the Mandela effect or who aren't mad Star Wars fans whether C-3PO had two golden legs, you'd say yes. But he actually had one silver and one gold. And that was even in the first movie. Yes.
0: I didn't know that.
1: And we all remember it that way. And then there was a movie that a lot of Gen Xers remember with a famous African-American comedian. And he played Shazam, the genie. And that new movie was never made, and yet we all remember it like it was.
0: Huh.
1: It's a very strange thing, but there are lots of Mandela effects where you as a generation or a population of people remember something happening that never actually happened.
0: I suppose it's sort of Emperor's New Clothes. People follow on and imitate, even though there never was something to start it in the first place.
1: But where do we get... But that the genie one's interesting.
0: Yeah.
1: Because why would you... Why would I have that? When I saw the picture of that comedian, I thought, yes, I remember. I remember that movie. Not seeing it, but I remember it. And no, it never happened.
0: Wow.
1: So, very strange.
0: Well, of course, on the internet nowadays, you often are not sure whether what you are
1: what's true or false
0: is you or someone else and whatever.
1: Yep.
0: Now, the Macquarie has been... Oh, I've got it. Can I drop in a couple of odd ones?
1: Go ahead.
0: Which happened, strangely, in the local media.
1: Mm-hmm.
0: They were talking about the US supersonic plane called the Blackbird, which is this thing that did Mach 3 or something at 80,000 feet.
1: Cool.
0: And they said that one of the engines suddenly unstarted.
1: It unstarted?
0: Yes.
1: What, it stopped?
0: Now...
1: Don't we have a word for that?
0: Well, I thought it was a flame out, but that's when, according to people who know about jet engines, the fire goes out. In other words, it's no longer heating up the air to go through the engine to make thrust. But this is apparently something with the compressor at the front end of the engine, and at Mach 3, this is likely to be rather catastrophic. So...
1: Anything at Mach 3... Anything it's bound to be catastrophic, really.
0: And I've got another negative, which turned up from the BBC of all places.
1: Mm-hmm.
0: A cricketer had got into some trouble with the law, but then they realised that they didn't have a case, and so he'd been arrested, and then he was de-arrested.
1: De-arrested?
0: Why not released?
1: Yes, and a D sounds strange. If you're going to bastardise the world, why not unarrested?
0: Yeah, but D...
1: Ex-arrested.
0: It sounds very strange.
1: De-arrested.
0: Now, presumably, when you're arrested, they take your fingerprints or something. I don't know, maybe all of that was thrown out and he was given a clean slate and told to go forth and be virtuous.
1: Yes.
0: But those are two odd ones.
1: Have you ever heard of being California sober? That was another one that made
0: it. That was another one, and that is a very California sort of thing. It means being high on something but not on other things, isn't that
1: right?
0: Yes,
1: using marijuana and or alcohol, but you give up stuff like cocaine or meth. Like, okay, it's probably better for you. I don't know. I'm not a medical practitioner. But California sober. I thought that was funny.
0: Okay. Right.
1: And Rickroll. Rickroll's been around for ages. I Rickrolled... conversations host. He's Richard Feidler. I Rickrolled Richard Feidler a good 15 years ago.
0: Yeah?
1: Yes. I mean, it was funny as for me. but, I mean, for that to now to just be making a dictionary seems, I don't know, like they missed that one a decade ago.
0: Some of these ones are definitely American only, and I've never seen them. Things like neck beard.
1: Yes.
0: The beard that covers the chin and the throat rather than being nicely trimmed and is also a person who wears those things.
1: Yes.
0: You know, a programmer or something. The Sunday scaries is the feeling of, oh dear, tomorrow's Monday.
1: The Sunday scaries. Yeah, all right. Oh, my goodness, okay. I like that.
0: And vibe coding is using an AI system to generate computer code.
1: Vibe coding.
0: You know... I actually was working with some people this past week and we had a piece of code in Python, which is a programming language, on the screen. It wasn't performing. So they dialed up one of the AI things and asked it to debug it. And it debugged it in real time in front of our eyes. It read through the thing, corrected the program and made it go.
1: That's handy.
0: This is getting very
1: frightening.
0: It handy. Also build your PowerPoints.
1: Yes.
0: Right?
1: Oh, I wish it would.
0: Yeah. But so long as it doesn't

0: get behind these microphones and try and replace us?
1: Oh, some days it could have it rolling.
0: Oh, come on.
1: No, I'm kidding.
0: What about a whack-a-mole?
1: I do like whack-a-mole, yeah, as a saying, that's, for workplace especially.
0: That's right. You solve one problem and bing, there's another one that has to be solved.
1: So you're playing workplace or life whack-a-mole.
0: Yeah, we all know about whack-a-moles. All right. Mm-hmm. Macquarie is getting into this as well. Pervert glasses.
1: Oh, are they the AI glasses?
0: The AI glasses.
1: Yeah.
0: And I actually heard someone describe, because universities are now going back to written exams and oral exams. And someone said, no, hang a moment. If someone is actually doing a written exam and they've got some of these AI glasses on, they could have the glasses looking at the exam paper and have in their ear what looks like a hearing aid, which is in fact a little radio transmitter to someone outside who's feeding them information to put into their written script.
1: Eventually, they'll just be contact lenses that you put in. You look at a question and it'll come up in front of your eyes.
0: Yes, in which case, I'm not quite sure what you're going to do about this, but there must be ways in which you try and validate people's knowledge.
1: I think the day of the exam might be coming to a close, of a formal written exam will be coming to a close.
0: Well, we found that students can't write for 3 hours.
1: No, which is fair enough, because when else do they have to?
0: If your hand is not used in a muscular sense to do it, then where would you get with it? You know?
1: Yeah.
0: But it actually is an important thing, because it has something to do with the authority and sanctity of the written word. No, it's like a signature. This is what I am, and this is my mark, I'm signatory to this document or whatever it is. Whereas nowadays you can do a digital signature.
1: Yes.
0: Easily. And so the actual act of writing has taken away. One thing, I've told this story before. I did a gig with David Maloof years ago. And at the end, I said, look, that was great. Could I have your email address? And he said, I don't have one. I don't even have a typewriter. And I said, but you're an author. And he said, yes. And then he made writing.
1: He wrote longhand.
0: He wrote longhand because he said that was the way beautiful prose got out of his head and onto the page, and that writing is actually a creative and cognitive act itself, not just your brain, but something in between. And I now have gone back to using longhand, and I think my quality of my thinking is improving.
1: Ooh,
0: there you go.
1: Interesting.
0: Yeah.
1: Interesting. I like that.
0: What have we got? Digital dementia.
1: Yes. What is digital dementia?
0: That's a kind of forgetfulness you get by doing too much on the screen.
1: And that makes sense.
0: It does make sense.
1: Or letting it take over from having to remember things.
0: That's right. I mean, kids now learn very little by rote. Whereas I was forced to learn masses of stuff by rote. But I'm rather pleased because they travel around in the back of my head and I can call about them anytime without having the phone to get on the internet and find out where they come from.
1: I do like fambushing. Have you heard of fambushing?
0: Tell me.
1: Fambushing is when some parents will track their kids on their phones, so the kids know where parents know where the children are. Fambushing is when the children also track the parents. So if the parents are going into, a servo or something to get bread and milk, they can text them and say, hey, while you're in there, can you get me such and such, whatever it might be, a drink or a snack or. So you can tell where your parents are well.
0: Okay.
1: And that's fambushing.
0: Nothing is secret anymore.
1: No.
0: Right, here's a weird one. Quishing.
1: What is quishing?
0: Quishing. It's a QR code.
1: Yes.
0: And phishing. Now, phishing with a PH is when someone sends you an email or something, is trying to extort money from you by whatever, get you to click here and we will take care of your account. Do not click here.
1: Do not do that.
0: But quishing is when they put an evil code in the middle of a QR code. I didn't know that was possible. I thought the QR cards had to be generated properly.
1: Anything's possible.
0: But anything's possible. And
1: if only they used their talents for niceness instead of evil, Rolly.
0: Well, all of these things are a little bit, pervert glasses, digital dementia, quishing. Vague post is to elicit responses from others. So when you say something like, it's been the worst day ever, meaning, oh, poor me, won't someone say, I do feel for you?
1: Yeah.
0: So that's a vague post. All right, that's not so bad. Tiny forest is all right. It's got a Japanese name, Miyawaki forest, or a pocket forest. And it's when you have a forest which might be tennis court or less, but covered in native plants in particular. Someone is trying to revegetate. And that's a good thing. I like tiny forests.
1: But I like boy kibble. Boy kibble is a low effort, high nutrient bulk meal like mince and rice, favoured by gym enthusiasts. Boy kibble.
0: Kibble to me is something you give the dog.
1: Yes.
0: And it's sort of pellets of something vaguely might have been near meat once upon a time, but we don't know, right?
1: Now, no.
0: Playbour, Playbour, is unpaid user generated content. In other words, someone has done it with no payment. Mm. They've expended some labour to do it by while playing, that benefits online gaming.
1: Okay.
0: Now, online gaming is a place which generates all sorts of new words, and as you'd expect, you know, well-being washing. Now, you know what greenwashing is.
1: Yes, greenwashing, when we make something look like it's more environmentally sound than it actually is.
0: Our company is so conscientious, you know, we're doing this, that and the other. Well-being washing is companies pretending to support employees' mental health.
1: While doing nothing.
0: By doing whatever, but not...
1: not what they say they're doing.
0: So this is all part of the front end of English in motion and being reinvented as we speak. And, of course, particularly young women, by the way, online, are the engine of invention when it comes to new vocabulary.
1: Good to hear.
0: The boys are not as good. It's been known for years that women were the invention, like Jane Austen, wonderful. But more recently, women are the place where the real invention is happening.
1: Okay. This one from, Gareth from Kawarl.
0: Yeah.
1: Hope I've said that correctly, Gareth. The rapid unscheduled disassembly. That was Elon Musk referring to a rocket explosion.
0: Oh, that's right. It went piff, didn't it?
1: Yeah. Rapid unscheduled disassembly.
0: Yeah.
1: Oh, that's fabulous. That's what my dog does to any soft toy that we give her.
0: Yep. Oh, by the way, when you look at looks maxing and so on,
1: yes,
0: they're getting two words and putting them together.
1: Yes.
0: All right, so that these are what they call blends, a bit like smog, which is smoke and fog. You take sm from smoke and og from fog and put them together and you get a new word. Motel is motor hotel and so on. And these are called either blends or portmanteau words. And there are a lot of these, like meme coin is, you know, putting two words together, trash panda again, superfood. And all they're following this pattern. And they actually have a great advantage over inventing something completely new. I mean, when the computer mouse was invented, if they'd call it a squongle, people would in time have remembered squongle, but it wouldn't have been so good. Whereas computer mouse, you know,
1: it made sense to us.
0: It made sense. It's got a sort of mousy thing in
1: tail. Before they were.
0: That's what Doug Engelbart thought when he invented it.
1: It's like a little mouse.
0: Yep, and that it was. So watch out for these neck beard shapewear type clothing that's designed.
1: Shapewear's been around for ages too.
0: I think so too, but it's only just made it into the dictionary, which suggests that it was possibly either slang or maybe used by, say, fashion designers or something, but hadn't made it into general usage, which then gives it the big lever to get into the real dictionaries. A crash out is a dramatic ending, loss or defeat.
1: Yes.
0: I have a feeling that's been around for quite a while, you know.
1: Yacht rock certainly has. It's just made it, that genre of soft rock music from the 1970s. So, you know, sailing, take me away. That Chris, you know, well, I forget his surname now, but that kind of sound, yacht rock. We've been saying that for 50 years, Merriam-Webster.
0: Yep, indeed. So watch out for, get on, the word you want is neologism.
1: Neologism.
0: N-E-O-L-O-G-I-S-M. Neos is Greek for new and logos is word, so new words. And English, of all the languages, is the most unstable of all the words on the planet and is giving a lot of these things to other languages as well. So the French are trying to purify their language and they're losing, I'm sorry.
1: Okay. Yeah. Glenn saying handwriting generates better learning as the brain has to process and recall. Sue Blinderman, who we had on
0: a
1: few weeks ago, said that very thing.
0: And there's that lovely, lovely phrase, soak time, when, you know, you need something to find its place in your head and to make links with other bits of knowledge that you got in there. I like soak time. And you cannot do that if you're typing at 100 words a minute.
1: No, you can't. And Maria at Wynnum, says, what the heck is the trope? T-R-O-P-E.
0: Trope. It's a perfectly good English word. It's a figure of speech. And a word that goes back to ancient Greek.
1: Lovely. Professor Rowley, once again,
0: you want the last word.
1: Fabulous, I do.
0: This one's a bit long. Will you allow a long
1: one? Absolutely, go ahead.
0: A man is driving down a highway and he hits and kills a hare. And so he gets out of the car and weeps in front of this thing. You've heard this one before?
1: No.
0: You haven't? All right. Mm.

0: And someone else stops and says, look, what's wrong? And he said, look, I've hit this hare and it's dead. And the man in the second car goes into his car, comes out with a spray can and sprays the hare. And the hare jumps up and trots off about 10 metres and waves, trots off another 10 metres and waves, until it finally vanishes from sight. And the man who'd hit it said, my goodness, that's magic stuff. What is it and how did it do it? And the other person says, it's hare spray. It revives dead hares and gives it a constant wave. Was it worth waiting?
1: Oh, no. Thank you, Rolly.
0: Thanks, Gil.
2: Plunging on the blind side.
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3: Blind Side. From Plunging on the
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1: Monica says, Kel, do you still have fingernails left after Saturday? Yes, Monica, but only because they're acrylic and I couldn't bite them. And Mick saying, Kel, your team's in the grand final. Great stuff, girl. Thank you, Mick. I must admit, I'm very excited too. All right, let's get to tonight's banger or clanger. What did you decide to do? It's the Archies. I'm going to tell you that the decision went one way. This is one of only three now 100%ers on banger or clanger. Now, I'm either going to drop a bomb on it because you all disliked it, or you're going to hear the whole thing and the accordion of destiny. Here we go.

0: That is only the third ever 100% banger or clanger. I'm yet to have a 100% clanger. But the Easy Beats, Friday on My Mind, was our first 100%er. The Who, My Generation, our second 100%er. And now the Archies joins that dynamic duo to become a terrific trio of three songs, all getting 100% of our vote.
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0: We've got a couple of fires happening in southern Queensland threatening communities this evening. So we're going to have a bit of a chat to Southern Downs Mayor Melissa Hamilton. Councillor, good evening.
2: Good evening, Kelly.
0: So you've let's talk about the emergency warning in place for, is it Somme and Thorndale?
2: The Somme and mainly Nundubbermere.
0: Yes.
2: With the Somme and Thorndale around it. Yes, absolutely. We have that fire has been upgraded. We urge people always to keep absolutely on top of the Queensland Fire Service warnings, and they are available both through the QFES website and on Council's disaster dashboard. So for the people in Nundubbermere, please keep on top of those warnings and make sure that you're monitoring the current information that is coming out from the QFES and the local disaster management group.
0: Have the people at Nundubbermere evacuated to safe places yet?
2: Yes. So earlier this evening, as a preliminary measure, while no one was directly threatened, given the terrain in that area and the issues with telecommunications, the QFES was going to a few affected households and suggesting that they move out of the area for the evening while we attempt to get the fires there under control. So they are either moving, out to friends and family or to a location in Stanthorpe for the evening. But again, people should actually just check where they are on the map, and check the current warnings from QFES around that fire. It will, as conditions change overnight, hopefully in favour of the people in that area with a change expected, but they should keep on top of that and see how those warnings change over the evening.
0: How many properties would be at threat at the moment?
2: At the moment, we're talking about six properties being asked to leave as a precautionary measure just to make sure that they're not woken in the middle of the night if something changes. We don't expect them to be directly affected this evening, but we are absolutely prioritising the welfare of residents in that area and making sure that they are safe overnight. And I think my numbers at the moment are around six households.
0: Okay, so they've all been contacted and they know that danger might be afoot.
2: Yes, they are all incredibly aware. This fire has been a slow fire that's been going on for a few weeks now, but it increased in intensity this today. So they have all been aware out there of what's going on, and the fire services have actually later this afternoon, early this evening, deployed to advise those households that it would be better for them to leave the area for the evening, just so that the fire crews, we've got, I think, quite a number of fire crews out there this evening, hoping to bring that fire under control with the conditions that are expected to change overnight in a weather sense.
0: Joining me tonight is Southern Downs Mayor Melissa Hamilton, and we're just talking about the emergency warning in place for parts of Somme and Thornland at Nundubbermere near Stanthorpe in the Southern Downs. This is quite the start to our fire season, Councillor.
2: Absolutely. I think it's a good warning to everyone. We, of course, are coming into, for Southern Downs, our fire season is different to most of Australia. We run from September through to December. But it's a good message for most people to be aware, make sure that you're fire prepared, make sure that you know how to access the disaster dashboard, which is your single point of truth, and do the basics around your house. Clear your gutters, make sure you get rid of overhanging vegetation, remove fire material from around the perimeter of your house. And make sure, you know, round here, we are all friendly people. Make sure you know your local RFS. Have a chat to them. They'll often come out and give you suggestions of how to make your property more fire prepared for the season ahead.
0: Absolutely. And best to do it early rather than waiting till the fire is a kilometre away and you've got no time.
2: Absolutely. It's just a really good thing to make sure that you're always prepared no matter what the season.
0: Thank you so much for your time tonight, Councillor Hamilton, and we hope that that fire does get the chance to die down a bit overnight and calm things down.
2: Thank you very much, Kelly. And we're all thinking of our community out at Nundubamere and across the Southern Downs with a number of fires. So do all keep your eye on the disaster dashboard and make sure that you're in contact with your RFS in your local community.
0: Thank you. And that's Southern Downs Mayor Melissa Hamilton for those in the area tonight. And look, it is the start of the fire season, so some great advice there. If you're in areas that you know are fire affected or could be fire affected, now is the time to start the cleanup around your house. And in terms of debris and all the other things that might keep a fire going around your home, and as she said, maybe have a chat with the local fire service about other things you can do to keep bushfire safe. And for more information or to see maps of the warning areas of the bushfires, you can visit the Queensland Fire Department, the dashboard of your local councils, or ABC Emergency website. 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We'll have another update for you in half an hour or sooner if the situation changes. When we come back, the familiar daytime TV soap opera has morphed into an online version of itself, and it's making millions, in fact billions of dollars for its AI creators. Why are they so compelling? And how does the algorithm know what we want?
3: The deaths of Jesse Baird and Luke Davies shocked Sydney. Their bodies found 200 kilometres from where they were last seen. Now the trial of Beau Lamar Condon, the former cop charged with their murder, is underway. On the case of Jesse and Luke, we're your eyes and ears inside the courtroom, talking you through the witnesses and evidence that's put before the jury. Search the Case Off podcast on ABC Listen or wherever you get your podcasts.
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0: Matt at Brighton texted in 0467 922612 is the number if you want to do the same. Says, Kel, there should be a hall of fame for any song that gets 100% banger or clanger on banger or clanger. Yeah, I reckon if you get 100% clanger, you should go into a hall of, maybe a hall of infamy as well. All right, do you know this theme?
4: Like sands through the hourglass, so are the days of our lives.
0: The classic Days of Our Lives, which has been broadcast in one form or another since November 1965. It's from a generation of what are called soap operas, mid-afternoon dramas such as General Hospital and The Bold and The Beautiful and the like. Each had weekday episodes with storylines that dragged on for months. The new version of this is on the internet, of course, and it's called a microdrama. They're mostly AI created and get you in by playing you part of the drama and then stopping just as you get to a cliffhanger. Now, this can be anywhere from 30 to 60 seconds on to maybe 5 minutes that you get of this drama. So what are these microdramas? How much money are they making? Why are they so compelling? University of Auckland researcher Dr. Johnny Chen's been examining these microdramas. Hello.
5: Hello, hello.
0: So can you explain what is a microdrama?
5: I would say a microdrama usually is like an episode of a TV show, if you like, but it will last probably from 1 minute to maybe at most 5 minutes long. So it will also be classified as short videos in a lot of platforms. Like if you are in YouTube, they'll call that a short video. More

0: frequently now we see microdrama is getting really, really popular around the 1 minute to 90 seconds range.
1: So as far as I can tell, what they're putting to you is a particular storyline. And it might be about royals, it might be about a fantasy sort of setup in terms of dragons and the like. It could be anything, but it's hooking you in with a particular story for that 90 seconds, and then you get to this cliffhanger and all of a sudden you need to pay to watch the rest. Is that how it works?
0: Yeah, you know, I personally find it so fascinating because sometimes the story itself, it keeps on repeating episode after episode, and you would have thought that, you know, that would put people off. But instead, because in every single episode of the 60 to 90 seconds, they give you the full sensation of what you kind of semi-expecting. I would argue the dopamine effect really works. And so people just want to keep on swiping for more. But they really, really, you know, enjoy that rush. And so you can say within that 69 seconds, almost 80 to 90% of what they expect to see actually happen. And it happened in very dramatic form. It's not so much about the story itself, but it's about the hit. So you get a hit of dopamine and you feel satisfied and you want it to come again. That's how it gets to, and you start paying. So you don't really feel the friction of payment at all. And so in that sense, then you just keep on going, right? And very soon you'll find yourself, you know, spending maybe half an hour to an hour just enjoying, you know, these dopamine effect.
1: It is really easy to keep going on these. Most of them are made with AI by the looks of them.
0: So the origin of that is basically the idea of making video consumption in a small dosage. And it fits with, you know, the landscape. Now we have shorter and shorter attention span. And yep. And because of that, it really fits into the appetite of this type of viewership. Because Gen AI, in terms of production, the cost, you know, could come down quite significantly. So with generative AI, it is quite possible that hyper-personalization could arrive. And when that is happening, then it's just making the person harder to leave the screen because everything is just fit exactly what they want.
1: Yeah.
0: So I think Gen AI is just making it even harder. And also a lot of the production now, they would stop hiring, you know, real actors or real writers and just have Gen AI to take care of everything. Because at the end, people are enjoying the dramatic effect instead of really a good story, so to speak.
1: You're with Kelly Higgins-Devine on ABC Radio Brisbane and around Queensland, and you're listening to University of Auckland researcher Dr. Johnny Chan, who's been examining these microdramas that are popping up on social media. Doesn't matter which social media you're on, you'll find them. And if you've never seen one, just think about dramas such as Bold and the Beautiful and General Hospital, Days of Our Lives, that kind of thing, but in a very, very shorter time span. So you get to see about 90 seconds of them and then they're asking you to pay. But they're very, very addictive once you start watching them. Dr. Chan, how much money are people making from these? What's that industry worth?
0: So it has been reported the revenue has reached roughly $7 billion in 2024. And also there has been report that microdrama in China has outgrown their domestic film market value for a period of time. So I do think that it is something growing. Mm. And it does not look like the trend is going down anytime soon. Its formula seems to be working. And we have to also consider that Hollywood had one time tried to do something like that. And they used the traditional way, like they hire the big names, the big stars and writers and production house. But at the end, they're saying flop. It's because that's not what this type of viewers is looking for.
1: So what is the challenge for regulators here, governments and the like? Do they need to get involved, or is this just, well, it's entertainment, it's capitalism, and it's what we do
0: now?
1: Yeah,
0: I know, right? It's like, I guess we could compare with social media. Like 20 years ago, it was a wonderful idea, you know, and people may not anticipate the harm. In microdrama, the reason why we may consider that it is something worth at least the discussion and the conversation at the regulator level is because the behavior that we will be training our next generation looks like to be, you know, with shorter and shorter attention span. And that could lead to the lack of appetite to read anything or to consume anything with length. And this is an ongoing trend. And that could have, I would think, some negative effect in our ability to have critical thinking and or even, you know, the tolerance of actual human relationship. You know, when you think about that, you know, it's everything has to be just like fast food. You
1: yes.
0: have to consume it. You want it, and it's there. You consume it. You feel great. Let's go for it again. So, and you compare, you know, quite rightfully that, oh, yeah, we in the past, we also have, you know, long TV shows that last for decades. What about that, right? That's also quite addictive in a way. But for them, you know, maybe they still last for half an hour to 1 hour per episode. So it's not like every moment you're feeling yourself with dopamine. And now we are taking all that away, you know, making things too easy with no friction and go direct to stimulation. A little bit like the slot machine in a casino. If we regulate that, then maybe we should start looking at other things that has very, very similar pattern. We may at least start the conversation. Yeah. So I will give you an example in terms of microdrama. Mm-hmm. At the moment, we are saying that a lot of the time they just play with our dopamine and show us some same thing again and again. But what if, you know, one episode that purposefully gives you a near miss, like it's not exactly what you want? The near miss is something that is hooking people playing the slot machine. And so they could start to actually mimic a lot of the gambling features that you see from a slot machine into the experience of watching microdrama. So I'm not saying that watching microdrama now is exactly like, you know, playing the slot machine. But what I'm seeing the trend is a lot of the things could potentially being, you know, misused, and we should be prepared. So as a regulator, I think we should be knowledgeable about this so that, you know, we don't, you know, get caught by surprise. I'm also not saying that we should regulate it immediately, but there should definitely be conversations going on.
1: Dr. Johnny Chan, it has been fascinating having a chat about these microdramas. Appreciate your time.
0: Oh, thank you so much for having me here.
1: Dr. Johnny Chan, who's a University of Auckland researcher. If you're on the net, have you seen these microdramas? They're usually AI-generated, so they have that look of could be real, but you know they're not. It's just sort of they're somewhere in between a real look and a created look. And they just draw you in, and it could be different creators who have similar storylines. Have you seen, well, that storyline works, let's us try that one as well. It could be fantasy, as I said. It could be about dragons or werewolves, or it just could be about rich families fighting over money and inheritance. Could be a whole range of things, but they're done so that they really do drag you in, and it's almost how bad they are sometimes that keeps you watching as well. So just something to be thinking about while they drop onto your internet, onto your phone screen or wherever it is that you're watching, or maybe your kids you're watching and you're wondering, What the heck's that? Well, it's called a microdrama.
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1: We've got the news for you in just on a minute. 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An Australian film festival that's been touring for over 50 years could be headed to your town or city. You're going to hear more about that shortly. Plus, songs you love. At 9:30, we've got two more weeks of songs you love. Then we're back to daylight savings down south, which means I finish at 9:00. So if you have a song you want to hear, start thinking about it now. 1300 222 612.
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0: ABC News with Glenn Lauder. Three 18-year-old men are being questioned by police following a shooting in Sydney that's left an 11-year-old boy with serious injuries in hospital. Police believe the boy was shot in the face and neck at a home in the suburb of Norwest. A 44-year-old woman and four 18-year-old males were also present at the time. Superintendent Naomi Moore says three of those males are in police custody, assisting with inquiries.
1: We do not believe that this is organised crime related. We have nothing to suggest that it is organised crime related, but we will conduct a very thorough investigation into this. It's a tragic situation with an 11-year-old child suffering this injury.
0: An evacuation centre has been set up with an emergency level bushfire burning in southwestern Queensland. People in parts of Somme and Thorndale are being told to leave now as the very dangerous fire burns near Murphy's Crossing Road. Southern Downs Regional Council Mayor Melissa Hamilton says Stanthorpe Showgrounds is ready to take evacuees.
2: They are either moving out to friends and family or to a location in Stanthorpe for the evening. But again, people should actually just check where they are on the map, and check the current warnings from QFES.
0: A Senate inquiry is recommending control of a key 000 function be removed from Telstra and nationalised to avoid further crises. The inquiry was launched after the massive Optus network outage last September, which resulted in hundreds of calls failing to reach 000. The committee's made 11 recommendations, including creating a new national authority to answer 000 calls, which is currently done by Telstra.
3: It's not just taking over and having a national call centre or something like that. No, it is the infrastructure that is, in my opinion, the biggest issue that needs to be modernised and needs to operate in a way that we don't get these outages in the frequency that we get them at the moment.
0: That's independent telecommunications analyst Paul Butter. Social advocates say while the federal government's making progress on housing, a lot more can be done. The latest intergenerational report says the economy is expected to more than double in size in the next 40 years, and living standards will continue to rise. But house prices are rising much faster than the average income, and young people are struggling to accumulate wealth compared to previous generations. Australian Council of Social Service CEO Cassandra Goldie says she'd like to see more progress.
4: The government has moved with some big structural reforms like the capital gains tax discount and negative gearing, which is having an impact on turning around housing affordability. But of course, what we can see is that people with a lot of money are now putting that into the superannuation funds because they're getting very generous tax breaks.
0: The former Foreign Minister Bob Carr says an early bid for a seat on the UN Security Council is an advantage. Prime Minister Anthony Albanese's launched Australia's campaign for a temporary seat in 2029 and 2030, saying Australia's voice on the council matters so the country can be a part of shaping some of the biggest issues facing the world. Mr. Carr says they were late getting an entry in 2008, but were still awarded a seat.
5: Finland and Luxembourg had been in the race for a couple of years, and that gave a lot of countries an excuse to say to Australia, well, look, you didn't get to us first. We've been asked by one of the others. So, yes, it is an advantage to be in there early.
0: A Sydney court has heard a former police officer tried to enlist friends to help him cover up the alleged murders of Sydney couple Jesse Baird and Luke Davies. Here's Sarah Gerethy.
6: 31-year-old Beau Lamar Condon is on trial over the alleged murders of the Sydney couple at a share house in Paddington in February 2024. He's pleaded not guilty to two counts of domestic violence-related murder. During the Crown's opening address, the court was told the former police officer disguised himself as an Uber Eats driver and let himself into the house with a key before killing Mr. Baird in the kitchen and shooting Mr. Davies dead through the bedroom door as he tried to dial for help. The Crown said the accused tried to enlist the help of friends as he took a series of elaborate steps to conceal his actions and destroy evidence, including returning to the Paddington home where the couple were killed multiple times in the days after their deaths.
0: The Brisbane AFL forward Cam Rayner says the team's recent grand final experience will be invaluable against Fremantle at the MCG on Saturday. The Lions are aiming for their third straight premiership. Fremantle's only appeared in one grand final. Rayner says the Lions know how to manage grand final week.
7: I feel like after having been able to do it a couple of years, it makes it a little bit easier with the week. Like, I remember that first year was a bit all over the shop because we didn't really know what was going on. But now, obviously, we've got a bit more of an understanding. And I think that just brings a calmness to the group, which is obviously really important this week because there's so much going on.
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9: We'll be talking about the Travelling Film Festival, which is hitting quite a few parts of Queensland in the next month or so, and then a couple of more in early 2027. But it was started by David Stratton, of course, who's passed away now, but who was on our movie show for quite a long time. And this was one of his ideas. So we'll hear more about that and some of the films that you'll be able to see shortly. A couple of great new Aussie ones in there and some from overseas as well. We've got Songs You Love coming up around 9:30 tonight. Before that, though, a few fires about.
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9: We have an emergency warning in place for parts of Somme and Thornland at Nundubbamere near Stanthorpe in the Southern Downs. The warning extends from Thornland Road to Somme Lane, including Kruger Lane, Emu Swamp Road, Evans Road and Murphy's Crossing Road, where people are being told to leave now. A watch and act, prepare to leave warning is north of that area and covers Nundubbamere Township. If you're leaving the area tonight, an evacuation centre has opened at Stanthorpe Showgrounds in High Street. Further afield, a bushfire watch and act remains in place for Teela in the South Burnett. The warning extends from Old Esk Road to Wild Deer Drive. In this area, you're being asked to stay prepared as this fire may burn for several days. So to recap those warnings we have in place across southern Queensland tonight, an emergency warning and watch and act in place for Nundubbamere and the Southern Downs. You should leave the area immediately, and that watch and act at Teela in the South Burnett. If you find yourself in a dangerous situation or you need help, you should contact 000 right away. For more information or to see maps of the warning areas of the bushfires, visit the Queensland Fire Department or ABC Emergency websites, and always keep abreast of what's happening on your local council's dashboard. And keep listening to ABC Radio. I'll have another update for you in half an hour or so sooner if conditions change.
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9: Okay, this song we're playing tonight because, well, the lyrics are all about tonight. We nearly missed it, but Lauren was onto it like moss on a log, she was. It's Earth, Wind and Fire and September, the 21st night of September, to be exact.

0: Yeah, we all remember the 21st night of September because that is tonight, Earth, Wind and Fire. Hope you got into that. That is a feel-good song, isn't it? There are some songs, you hear them and you just want to dance in somewhere, whether you're chair dancing, whether you're just tapping your toes in the kitchen or in your car, doing a bit of, you know, low shoulder action or something. Makes you want to dance, that one. Great track. All right, now Greg from Wavell Heights has called in. Hey, Greg.
1: Hello, KHD. How are you?
0: Good, good. Now,
1: you would be on planet number million.
0: I still can't quite believe the way it finished. I'm still a little shocked.
1: My wife is an avid supporter, equal if not better than you. Sorry.
0: That's okay.
1: So how bent on the Lions, mate?
0: For those who missed it on the weekend, the Lions won against Hawthorn. In the end, it was 9 points, but with 2 minutes to go, we were 3 points down, and you knew it could be done, didn't you, Greg? But just because it can be doesn't mean it will be.
1: No, but remember that split end songs, history never repeats? Well, it's going to repeat. We did four grand finals back in 2004, right?
0: We did.
1: We appeared in four grand finals. We won the first three, lost the last one, right? Mm-hmm. This time, we lost the first one, we've won two, and we're now in the fourth.
0: Yep. Yes.
1: And it's the only team ever in the AFL and VFL ever to appear in two consecutive four in a row grand finals.
0: It has been a good time to be a Lions supporter, hasn't it?
1: Oh, very right.
0: Yes.
1: 3 months ago, we got aeroplane tickets.
0: Did you buy your flights 3 months ago?
1: Yeah, 3 months ago. We booked flights 3 months ago and we got the flights for around $628.
0: Oh, Saturday return?
1: Saturday night, those flights went up to $2,000 return.
0: Oh, they're ugly. They're ugly.
1: Insane.
0: I got mine returned for just under $950, which was pretty good.
1: Yeah, well, we're optimistic, right?
0: Yep.
1: When they start winning, I'd say.

0: my wife, you've never seen a grand final. I'm going to take you to one.
1: Mm-hmm. And you're going. Did you get grand final tickets?
0: Yes, yes. We got them on 9 o'clock last night.
1: Oh, everyone was on their email going, refresh.
0: Level 4 behind the goalposts.
1: Ah, oh, level 4.
0: Stands.
1: Oh, what area are you in? Q. It's all Q or SQ.
0: 33-1.
1: My nieces, who have got my tickets, will be in SQ32, just across from you.
0: Right next door to us.
1: Yes. I'm sitting with my sister, so I'm in Q8 for anyone who's going to be there.
0: But look, you got my phone number. Text me your phone number. Let's catch up while we're in Melbourne, right?
1: Yep.
0: Because we love, I'm born and bred Victorian, and mm-hmm. love my coffee. We've got certain coffee places we go there.
1: Ooh.
0: That produce the best coffee ever, and the cakes and all that. Craig will freak out.
1: Okay. Well, all right. Oh, now, Greg, are you going to the parade on Friday?
0: Oh, yeah. No, we want to do the whole thing. Thursday, Friday, Saturday, Sunday.
1: I love it. I just love it. And you know what? I had to think to myself, is it likely we'll make 5? And the answer is like we could,
0: yes.
1: But it's unlikely. Yes. So
0: No. Be optimistic. The list Brisbane has, Kelly, it is singly the best list in the competition at the moment.
1: Yeah.
0: So Rocky Mills going next year.
1: Mm.
0: Guess what? There's one big ego moved out of the team. It allows a couple of the younger players to come up and really press their claims.
1: Yeah, it does.
0: And Logan Morris. I mean, look, you could start Liz and it'd be unfair to leave anyone off the list. Eric Hitwood this year has played out of his skin.
1: He really has. He's been marvellous in the midfield. And I wasn't much of an Eric fan before this year, to be honest.
0: No, no, I, and my wife used to criticise him all the time. But all of a sudden, oh.
1: No.
0: And there's a few players in the last 2 years that have really stood up and started to really press their claims to be a champion team. And a champion team will always beat a team of champions.
1: So true. Hey, did you go to the game on the weekend? Were you actually there?
0: No, I didn't. I watched it. My wife had girls, had an annual girls' night. Like, there's 12 girls who you went to school with, right?
1: What, they have a girls' night every year?
0: No, not every year. Every 3 to 4 months.
1: All right. I thought you were going to say 3 to 4 years, but 3 to 4 months.
0: Yeah. My wife is an amazing person, and the group of friends she's got are all really amazing people. Bernie Hobbs. I don't know if you ever know Bernie Hobbs. He used to be on with Dr. Carl.
1: Oh, yes, I do. Yeah. Science.
0: Well, my wife and Bernie blew up the lab at Sacred Heart at Sandgate. right. But that's the sort of group of friends she's in, and they've stuck together through. It's like
1: Sex and the City.
0: You know those four girls in Sex and the City.
1: Mm-hmm.
0: Well, these four girls are like that. They just stick together, and in a couple of years' time, when they get to a certain age, I'm not going to mention it because I'll get shot.
1: Yep.
0: We're going to go to France for a week, and my wife said, "Oh, you and Tars can come over, and we can go to do all the ANZAC stuff and blah blah blah." Yeah, great. I'm up for it.
1: You'll have a great time, Greg. Yeah. We're going to have to continue this conversation on Friday at the parade, I think.
0: Yes.
1: Let's do that.
0: You've got my number.
1: Yep. I'll text you mine. You'll get mine.
0: And you've met myself and my wife pre-COVID. We won tickets once to go to the Lions Institute.
1: You did.
0: Box, Q and all that.
1: Yep.
0: And you are the most amazing individual we've ever met.
1: Oh, well, you're very sweet. Thank you so much for that.
0: You're always paid forward, and it comes back to you in your dreams.
1: Oh, thank you, Greg. That's lovely. And we will say hello at the very least sometime over the weekend.
0: Take care.
1: Thank you, Greg at Wavell Heights. There you go. That's positive thinking, isn't it? When 3 months out from a grand final, when you haven't actually looked that good, like things weren't going all that well for the Lions at that point, you go, you know what? Let's just book those seats, shall we? Let's make it happen, or we're going to go to a grand final anyhow. Good on you. And fins up for the Dolphins this weekend as well.
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1: Have you seen a film or documentary so striking that it just left an imprint on your soul?

0: Sydney film festivals. Well, you could soon catch exclusive premieres of some of the world's biggest movies this year at your local theatre. Australia's oldest travelling film festival is returning to Queensland this October and November. Joshua Forward is the head of marketing at the Travelling Film Festival. Joshua, hello.
1: Hello, how are you?
0: Good. Okay, tell us about this festival. Where did it originate?
1: So this Travelling Film Festival originated as a subsidiary of Sydney Film Festival when the late, great David Stratton was the festival director of the Sydney Film Festival. And he wanted to make sure that all these amazing films that he was gathering up and taking to the Sydney Film Festival weren't being missed by audiences no matter where they were in Australia. And now, 53 years later, it's still going.
0: It's such a wonderful idea, isn't it? Because it can be easy. Like, I lived in Charleville for a time, and it can be easy for places like that, or regional, smaller rural centres, to miss out on these films.
1: Yeah, and that's right. I mean, I think regional cinemas are struggling at the best of times to stay afloat, and it's really sad to see some of the regional cinemas closing. And so with that, they have to be a little bit risk-averse in terms of the kind of films that they show. And so we want to be able to fill that gap and come out to those cinemas with the films that are really, like, a bit interesting and a bit unusual, or from pockets of the world that you might not usually see stories from, and make sure that audiences there can get to see them.
0: Now, there are films premiering that are highly acclaimed with shiny awards, as we mentioned, from places like Cannes or the Grand Prix or Palme d'Or. What huge films should we be marking in our calendar to make sure we watch?
1: Well, we've got a whole smorgasbord of them, but you kind of can't go past the Palme d'Or winner at Cannes Film Festival this year, which this year was Fjord. The Cannes Film Festival has kind of emerged as like the big festival of the year that all the major films from around the world are contending to see if they can win that one. And this year it was won by Fjord. And that's a really interesting, if you want to debate after the cinema, if you want to be sitting in the car afterwards debating all the different scenes and who did that and who said what, Fjord's the one to go to.
0: What Australian stories or filmmaking talent will be showcased?
1: Yeah, at the Travelling Film Festival, we always try to make sure that we're celebrating some local talent as well. So the opening night film at all the venues that we're going to around Queensland is an Australian-made documentary called Whistle, which, as you might guess, is actually about the competitive world of whistling. Yes, there are actually world championships for whistling. Yes, and it's Australian-made, even though the competition itself is in LA, and it is just the most heartwarming but hysterical documentary. As you might imagine, it's a quirky cast of characters that are entering the World Whistling Championships. And we've had people who've seen it and who had no idea that it wasn't a scripted comedy because of how quirky it is, but it is an absolute treat for audiences to come and see. And it also will bring out the closet whistlers in you, because everywhere we've been screening, people have been coming out saying, you know, I'm a pretty good whistler. I reckon I could give that a go. So, yeah.
0: All right, let's play a little bit of a whistle so people know what to expect.
2: The foremost essentials of a good whistler are pleasing tone, quality, flexibility of tongue.
3: That's weird.
4: I have the best whistling competition the world has ever seen.
5: Thank you.
2: The largest convergence of whistlers on the planet.
4: We have like 75 people coming from all over the world.
6: I feel like I'm at Burning Man of whistlers.
2: Is it fun? Yes. Is it strange? Very.
4: The purpose is simply to not bore the audience.
0: That's awesome. Even just from the trailer, I want to be there, Joshua, a Burning Man for whistlers. What more could you want?
1: Yeah, it is. It's absolutely brilliant. And as much as it sounds funny to say this is the World Whistling Championships, the whistling on display is genuinely jaw-dropping. Like, the things that people can do with their mouths is incredible.
0: You know, I remember, not a documentary, but I remember going to see one of my first sort of foreign language films was Jesus of Montreal. That was back in the early 90s. That movie, mid-90s, and that is a movie that has always stayed with me. You never know when you go to see a film that is maybe not mainstream or what comes from another country, what you will get out of it and what parts of it will stay with you.
1: I think that you've hit the nail on the head of what the entire objective of the Travelling Film Festival is, because we always remember those films that we saw that we thought, oh, that was really special and I wasn't expecting that at all. And I saw a different pocket of the world that I never expected to. So that's kind of the ambition of

0: this entire festival, that it's a program, all of those films that you'll never forget.
1: Yeah. You know what? It might have been part of the Travelling Film Festival because I was in Bendigo at the time and I had to travel to Castlemaine to see it. So every chance.
0: Very well, could have been. Yeah, it's been in every, over the last 53 years, it's been in every single state.
1: Oh, it's fantastic. Audiences are also going to be able to catch The Fox, an Australian sort of black comedy, and Sam Neill's last role. What's that one about?
0: The Fox is a darkly absurd folktale that is about a man seeking romance, and then he gets advice from a talking fox, which is voiced by Olivia Colman. Mm-hmm. A sidekick to the fox is a very foul-mouthed magpie, which is voiced by the great Sam Neill. And it was one of the last roles that he had, and there's some incredible footage out there on the internet of, you can see Sam Neill in a booth just absolutely using very blue language, voicing this magpie that's giving trouble to everyone.
1: He'd have absolutely loved that.
0: It was great, yeah.
1: No doubt. And there's even a doco on Rodeo Dreams about the Mount Isa Rodeo.
0: Yeah, that's a new Australian documentary that won the Audience Award for Best Australian Documentary at the Sydney Film Festival. And that's a really engrossing documentary, once again, about the kind of interesting people that are attracted to this kind of unusual sport, because there's so much preparation that goes into it and so much athleticism. And then it lasts for about 5 seconds because it's, you know, if you can make that long, you're already doing incredibly.
1: Well, look, there are so many choices in the Travelling Film Festival. It kicks off in Townsville on the 16th of October, then heading to Toowoomba, Mackay, Cairns, Bundaberg and Maroochydore. So lots of options for you there. Joshua Forward, thanks so much for telling us a bit more about what to expect.
0: Absolutely, my pleasure.
1: Okay, so Townsville, dates for you 16th to the 18th of October at Warina Cineplex. Toowoomba, 23rd to the 25th of October at the BCC Cinemas Toowoomba Strand. Mackay, 23rd to the 25th of October at BCC Mackay Mount Pleasant. Cairns, the 6th to the 8th of November at Event Cinemas Cairns Central. And 2027, the Travelling Film Festival will head to Maroochydore and Bundaberg. So keep aware if you live in those areas.
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1: There are two fires in southern Queensland threatening communities this evening. First, though, there's been an improvement for the warning affecting parts of Somme and Thornland at Ndumbamere near Stanthorpe in the Southern Downs. The warning for this fire has been downgraded from an emergency. It's now a single watch and act, stay prepared. That covers the area between Ndumbamere Road, Thornland Road, Emu Swamp Road and Murphy's Crossing Road. The Queensland Fire Department says that a dangerous, fast-moving fire, however, is still burning near Murphy's Crossing Road. You should stay prepared as the danger from this fire will continue for days and the fire could get worse quickly. If you're leaving the area this evening, an evacuation centre's opened at Stanthorpe Showgrounds in High Street. Further afield, the Bushfire Watch and Act remains in place for Teela in the South Burnett. The warning extends from Old Esk Road to Wild Deer Drive. In that area, you're being asked to stay prepared as the fire, which may burn for several days. So just to recap, the warnings we now have, two Watch and Act warnings in place across southern Queensland tonight. One is at Ndumbamere in the Southern Downs where you need to stay prepared, and there's still that Watch and Act at Teela in the South Burnett. If you find yourself in a dangerous situation, you need assistance, contact 000 right away. For more information, to see maps of the warning areas of those bushfires, you can visit the Queensland Fire Department, ABC emergency websites, or, of course, your local council's dashboard. And keep listening to ABC Radio. We'll have another update for you as the nights go through, or sooner if situations change.
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1: Ah, yes, songs you love tonight. It's 9:30. Going to kick off with one for John Boy at Munroobin and for all the Lions fans listening tonight, or those who've become Lions fans in the past however long. Good for you. Jump on board. I have no problem at all with bandwagoning. You get on board. Just dip your toe in the water of the Lions. The water's warm. It's lovely. I'm jumping on the Dolphins. Absolutely. Fins up, baby. Let's go to the first song then, John Boy at Munroobin. We'll get him to have a chat about this song, but let's get some tokens and the Lion sleeps tonight.

0: John Boyman Rubin, hello.
1: Hello, Kelly.
0: Now, you asked for that one. How do you think we should be singing it?
1: Where it says a win away, it should be the Lions dreaming a win away.
0: A win away, a win away. I like it.
1: Yes.
0: I'll be singing it. For sure. Absolutely. Oh, come Saturday night. Good stuff. Thank you for that. I'll keep that in mind.
1: Thank you, Kelly. Good night.
0: Good night.
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0: Stephen in New Farm's been asking for a bit of Janet Jackson last week and today. We've managed to find it. 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

0: Message to my girl. That's for Barbara in Mackay tonight. One of her favourites. She loves it. Reminds her of her youth. Juliet Mount Garnett's called in. Hey, Jules.
1: Hey, evening favourite, Kelly. Look, we need to wake everybody up with all these moppy, soppy songs.
0: Is it all just a bit too lovey-dovey for you tonight, Jules?
1: I was thinking maybe they all got Monday-itis or something.
0: No, they're all just a bit chill. But that's okay. Well, that's what chill. this is what this segment's about is everybody having a bit of a go at their favourite song. What song would you like to wake us all up?
1: AC/DC, Highway to Hell, and everyone can just go, wow, we've snapped out of it.
0: Here we go. Juliet Mount Garnett wants you all to wake up. Night, Jules.
1: Night, Kel.

0: There we go. Julia Mount Garnett waking us all up tonight on Songs You Love. She's texted in, thanks, Kel, that hit the spot. And Karen at Capalabar saying we need to get the air guitars out for that one.
1: Hi, Jenny Woodward here. My ABC QCWA weather calendar is back for 2027, featuring stunning weather photos captured by ABC audiences right across Queensland. Ooh, nice shot, Marty.
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0: Let's keep that upbeat mood going just a little bit longer. Ina Cooperoo wanted to hear this one from George Harrison saying, Go Lions. I must admit, this is my favourite George Harrison song. What is life? 612 ABC Brisbane, ABC across Queensland.

There we go. 11 Mile have opened the door for Matt at Brighton tonight. Timid lately saying, hey, weren't we going to just calm down after Saturday's game when we were all reaching for the defibrillator? This will help with that, Tim. Bit of Marianne Faithfull.

0: Marianne Faithfull's As Tears Go By. One more song tonight for songs you love, but we'll be back to do it all again tomorrow night from 9:30. Ben on the road says, "G'day, I'd like to hear one by Dean Lewis. This song reminds me of my old man. It's called How Do I Say Goodbye?"
1: Early morning, there's a message on my phone. It's my mother saying, "Darling, please come home."

0: Oh, that's such a good song, but oh goodness, it's also heartbreaking. Great song by Dean Lewis. How do I say goodbye? So that's it for Songs You Love tonight. I will be back 6:35 for those in the Brisbane listening area, 7 o'clock. Everywhere else, we'll have some more smart casual for you, 20 great questions, and as well, songs you love around about 9:30, and another fabulous banger or clanger, and lots besides. You have a great night. It's 10 o'clock.
1: You want a couple of pumpkins?
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0: us another one.
1: And Penrith will take on the Newcastle Knights in the other preliminary final on Sunday afternoon, with the winners of both games to meet in the grand final next Sunday. ABC News.
2: Hi, it's Bern Young. Looking at your Tuesday weather forecast, chance of some fog again on the Gold Coast, although the Bureau says more likely in the north in the early morning. A mostly sunny day ahead, slight chance of a shower, that will be in the evening. Winds southerly to begin with and 15 to 25 k per hour. They'll turn southeasterly and pick up to 30 kilometres an hour in the morning and then ease off in the late evening. A top of 26 degrees, a low overnight of 15.

0: called an orbital prosthesis. And that's when somebody's had not just the eyeball removed, but also the lids and the surrounding surrounding tissues. So that's where you might end up with kind of a deep concavity in where the eye used to be. So we will create a prosthesis that looks like an eye with the eyelids and have that blend into the face, but it's made out of silicon. So it's a removable device that's worn and removed and applied every day. Yeah.
1: And you're saying the artistry of it is that when it's there, a casual observer might not notice.
0: Exactly. Yes, that's the goal.
1: In fact, that's the goal, I guess, is it?
0: Yes, the idea is that you can walk down the street. You won't get double takes when people are walking past you. You can imagine if you've had your nose removed because of cancer, and it's a hard position to kind of imagine yourself in.
1: Yeah. I know someone who had that. I mean, you know, quite frankly, the sight of it was, you can see why the person, you know, I knew this person, did not want to go out the door, front door. Because it's very, very challenging.
0: Very challenging. And I think it's really interesting. So for us, it's really normal for us to see a face without a nose. However, you know, in a day-to-day situation, it's not a normal presentation. So it's kind of the natural inclination for people to double take or to look twice when somebody presents kind of differently. And it can be challenging for people in that situation, because even when you're quite comfortable with your new normal and your new appearance, it from all accounts, it can be really hard just to get the put on your armor, so to speak, so that you can go out and about and just do your day-to-day activities
1: go shopping or go to work and do something. Yeah, exactly.
0: Yeah, that's right. You constantly ask questions, people looking a little more than they would otherwise. So the prosthesis kind of restores that control over those situations and allow you to go out and about without being the main focal point of your day constantly.
1: And putting it crudely, without having people stare at you all the time.
0: Yes, that's right. And as we just went to Parliament with our lobbying for this funding, and one of the beautiful patients that stepped up and told his story said, look, it's as plain as the nose on my face, and he didn't have a nose on his face. So it was great. Yeah.
1: How did you get to this? Because, I mean, because interestingly, you've come into this world through film and TV prosthetics, but then you moved into clinical science and maxillofacial prosthetic rehabilitation. Tell me about what your journey's been here.
0: Yeah, sure. I worked in film and television doing makeup and prosthetics, and ironically, one of my first jobs was on a hospital drama called All Saints, simulating wounds and things. So I spent a long time in fake hospitals, and now it's funny working in real hospitals. But what I loved about that work is the working with people, augmenting the body in ways that, you know, you're trying to make something look very realistic, even with, you know, alien or sci-fi prosthetics, where sticking things onto the face and trying to simulate, you know, using animal textures and taking reference from realism to create something fantastical. And when I heard that, I heard about facial prosthetics and learned that you could use similar skills in sculpting and painting and applying things to the body in a way that was reconstructive or paramedical. My mind was blown because I'd never heard about it. And also I just thought that's what I want to do. And I was lucky enough just to be in the right time in the right place. It's a really niche field and quite a hard one to get into in Australia, just because we don't have a huge workforce and we don't have dedicated training pathways for people. So my journey was to work with a surgeon in Newcastle to help him set up a service for the patients that couldn't travel to Sydney. And then I spent time working with other people that did this work before going into clinical science to get the science

0: side of things under my belt. But
1: so what are you? Are you a sculptor? Are you? Sort of.
0: That's definitely part of the work. And with the overseas qualifications that we have, we don't have anything specific here. You have to do sculpting and you have to do painting and have color acuity as well as the clinical side of things such as infection control and anatomical knowledge as well. So it's a really beautiful mix of art and science.
1: Mm. David has texted saying, Phil, when I was about 12, maybe younger, I did a paper run, service the local aged care home. Every afternoon, one of my regulars would wait for me to knock on the door. This is in the days when we had papers, I suppose. And wait for me to knock on the door, invite me to enter his room, and then pop his full prosthetic nose onto his forehead. I'm 58 now, and I still remember it. I'm sure that's the case, David. It can be extremely confronting. How do you make an artificial nose anyway?
0: Yeah, look, we do it over a series of appointments. So we will make an impression of the person's face and also do a 3D scan. And we're sculpting that nose initially out of wax and sometimes using a computer to help us. And we'll try that on the person. They're very involved in the process, which is really important because it's helpful to, I guess, for them to have control over the shape and have the final say in whether they like the shape and how it fits onto their anatomy. And we'll mix up the colours that go into the silicon that will eventually become their prosthesis.
1: Mm-hmm.
0: We'll then go and make a mould of that wax prototype. And we use really old techniques such as it's called lost wax casting technique, which is used for jewellery and dental work create a mold which is later filled with silicon in layers of color and cooked, and then we'll try it back on that person and paint in little details such as freckles and veins and
1: grooves to make it blend in. They're painted on, are they?
0: Yeah, there's two stages of color. So we'll embed the silicon with what's called intrinsic coloring. So there'll be between two and five different colors that are mixed up and embedded into that silicon piece, and after it's cured, we then paint little details just to make sure it perfectly blends into the skin before we seal it and teach them how to wear it and care for it.
1: Mm.
0: They're really different to film prosthetics in that in working in film, you're running around after somebody and making sure the edges blend perfectly, and then at the end of that day, that prosthesis is thrown in the bin and a new one is made for the next day of shooting, whereas these medical prosthetics, they have to last for years.
1: Mm.
0: Just one little tiny silicone piece.
1: Are you telling me that Ms. Kidman's nose was thrown in the bin at the end of each day's filming?
0: Look, if it wasn't her nose, then absolutely.
1: Oh. Yeah. All right. So if you make a prosthetic nose, I mean, you say it's got to last. How long does it last?
0: And that's one of the challenges that we have with the funding at the moment is that they don't last forever.
1: Mm.
0: So it's they can last anywhere from 1 to 5 years, and it's very dependent on how it's attached to the body. We've got different ways of attaching them. So we might use adhesive or bone anchored implants. If the person is able to have that, we'll work with the surgeons for them to place some dental implants into the bone. Little magnets go on top of that. We can create a prosthesis that will join onto those magnets.
1: Mm.
0: Or occasionally it's attached with spectacles. So depending on how it's attached.
1: So it's a false nose and eyeglasses kit, as it were.
0: Exactly. It's like a very glamorous Groucho Marx style attachment.
1: Chris says, how does it stick on? How does it stick onto your face?
0: If it's an adhesive retained prosthesis, then it's with a little bit of adhesive. And if it's a bone anchored implant retained prosthesis, those implants will use magnets so that it's a magnetically retained prosthesis. But those attachment methods really dictate how long that prosthesis will last for. And, you know, if you've got an adhesive retained nose, it's going to wear out more quickly than others. And being able to access funding for that so that you don't have kind of this deteriorating little prosthesis to put on every day is a really important part of the lobbying that we've been doing.
1: Yes, because the thing is, of course, that it costs a lot of money, doesn't it?
0: Yes, that's right. And I think one of the issues that we've got now is that there's not kind of equitable access to these prosthetics across Australia. And unlike other prosthetic types, such as arms and legs or breast prostheses, where there's a national scheme that covers those prosthetics, you can be assured that if you lose a leg, you know that you will get a leg. And you don't have the stress of worrying about that. Whereas here, unfortunately, we have a very disparate setup with the scheme, with access to those services. And there are quite a few states that don't have any access to services for patients, and others have to self-fund them. So, yes, they're not cheap if you're self-funding and having that ongoing access for your life can be a real barrier.
1: Like how much, for example?
0: So there could be anywhere from $2,000 to $10,000 to $12,000, depending on how they're attached, whether there's implant components or the size of the prosthesis. So it's it can vary quite considerably, and it's no small amount for somebody. A lot of these people are elderly, on a pension. So it can be really difficult.
1: I'm talking with Sophie Fleming. Sophie's an anaplastologist. That's a person who specialises in prosthetic rehabilitation of the face and body. And Sophie's very handy at making a fake nose. Or do you make eyeballs? Do you make glass eyes?
0: We don't make indwelling eyes. So an ocularis will make an indwelling eyeball only, but we do make the eyeballs that go in the orbital prostheses, which are the ones that have eyelids.
1: Okay. Yes, I know. I don't want to be too ghoulish about this. I'd had a friend at university who had a glass eye. I imagine one of his party tricks was to pull it out and put it in his beer.
0: Prosthetics are great for party tricks.
1: Which used to confound everybody at the time, I must say. 1-300-800-222 is the number if you would like to call. I'm talking with Sophie Fleming, an anaplastologist and the founder of Prosthetic Art Technology. We're talking about prostheses for the head and neck and how they're made, and in particular highlighting the issue of access to them, because we'll get onto this in a moment, but you'd be surprised at how difficult it can be for many people to do this. 1-300-800-222 is the number if you would like to call.
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1: Yes, if you're watching the Brownlow count, by the way, Nick Dacos, an unassailable lead, is the Brownlow medalist for this year. 1-300-800-222 is the number. Is there a facial feature that really tests your skills as an anaplastologist, Sophie? One where you look at it and you think, this is going to be difficult?
0: Yes, two particular types come to mind. And one of them, surprisingly, are the smallest prostheses. So they're partial ears and partial noses. Uh-huh. Just because we're working around quite curved anatomy, so moulding them is quite challenging. And the smaller they are, the more delicate they are. So they're really difficult. But really, an orbital prosthesis is possibly the most challenging prosthesis, just because we're working with something that needs to appear very realistic, but they don't blink and they don't move. So we have to we want it to be like the Mona Lisa. So they appear like they're following you. The eye feels like it's following you, even though it's not. So they have to be aligned in exactly the right position. And we want to have the eyelids set in a way so that it looks like you're not completely closed and not completely open and have a slightly smiling eye. So they are probably the most challenging prostheses to make.
1: Yeah, I can imagine. With noses, says my texter, very interesting discussion. With noses, do they maintain nostrils to breathe, or does the prosthesis allow breathing? Well,
0: yes.
1: The nostrils are still the nasal passages are still there, aren't they?
0: The nasal passages are still there. We're covering the nasal passages with the prosthetic nose. The nose has nostrils to breathe through, and it provides protection, because otherwise that's kind of an open airway. So the prosthetic nose will
1: You've got nostrils in it as well, have you?
0: Yeah, so it's a bit like a shell that's like looks like a nose, and there's little, two little holes in it,
1: mm-hmm.
0: as your nose would have. Yeah.
1: Mm-hmm. How long does it take to make one, Sophie?
0: Yeah, so it can take anywhere from a week. We do an intensive where people come and stay for the week and leave with their prosthesis, and we travel around and do lots of clinics around Australia. At the Chris O'Brien Lifehouse in Sydney, and there's one in Brisbane. And if we have to see people over a period of time to do those prosthetics, they can take months to make those if the appointments are spread out.
1: Mm. Yeah, presumably people bring photographs, do they?
0: Yes.
1: I mean, is there a temptation to improve things? I mean, if you had a big hooter, is there opportunity to perhaps, improve the hook or not?
0: Yeah, this is your chance. Definitely, we will create the nose based on what that person wants. It's usually based on photos of their nose before.
1: Yeah.
0: I did once have a gentleman who wanted a Cary Grant kind of nose. He had some people bring in pictures of celebrities, but usually they just want, a semblance of themselves.
1: They want to look like they did, presumably.
0: Yeah, that's right.
1: Yeah, I can imagine. When people walk out with one of these, that it makes a big difference to their life, does it?
0: Yeah, definitely. It definitely can do, and it's such a privilege to be involved in somebody's rehabilitation journey at that point. And I think it can be kind of unfair because the poor surgeons have to do the awful job of saving that person's life and cutting off part of their face, and we get to do the joyful part, which is to reconstruct that prosthetically. So it's often a very emotional journey. It kind of symbolises one of the endpoints of healing after having, going through cancer, having part of your face removed. So, yeah, it's definitely emotional and hopefully life-changing in a good way for that person.
1: What about making ears? We've been talking about noses quite a bit. I mean, can you make – you'd probably make quite a reasonable ear, would you?
0: Yeah, we do. We make a lot of ears. Ears are a wonderful, amazingly shaped pieces of anatomy, and they're very fun to create. We do use 3D scanning these days to mirror image the ear. They used to be sculpted by hand. And nowadays we're using kind of scanning and 3D printing to help create our pattern.
1: I was going to ask you about that, about 3D scanning. What about 3D printing? Do you use that? I mean, because that would seem like an obvious use of the technology, wouldn't it?
0: Yeah, absolutely. So we're using it to create the pattern. We're still translating that to wax to create the prosthesis. We are there is work in the field in creating a 3D printer that can print silicon to hopefully facilitate printing an ear prosthesis in the future. Mm-hmm. We're not there yet. It seems to be one of the most elusive materials to print. It's quite a difficult material to print on a printer. But there was some work that we were doing with the University of Wollongong and Dr. Pale Mukherjee, who was their research in bio fabrication and 3D printed stem cells to create bio ears. And within that, there was a project that was developing a silicon printer that would be able to print silicon ears to facilitate the prosthetic side of reconstruction.
1: Look, heaven forbid, but I can imagine that you could lose your ear or your nose, couldn't you? I guess you could.
0: Your prosthetic?
1: Yeah. I don't mean your original one. We know that you can.
0: Already lost,
1: because that's why you're there. But you say they can last some years, but they presumably if you go down this route, then you're going to need more than one, aren't you?
0: Yes, you are, absolutely. And unfortunately, people do lose their prosthetics. I think I could write a small and entertaining book on the stories of people's prosthetics.
1: Did I leave my nose in my hotel room? Would you mind going to look? I think it might have fallen under the bed.
0: Yeah, exactly. There's been a few after people have celebrated having a big night out after they've received their prosthetic and called, unfortunately, missing their new device. But, so replacements are required over time.
1: Yes. I mean, I can imagine that patients, you know, form a pretty close relationship with you, don't they? Because this is a very intimate thing in a way to be involved with.
0: Yes, it is. And I think that's one of the beautiful things about this work is that you get to meet people within this part of their journey and then continue on for the length of time that they wear a prosthesis for. And there's people that I've been seeing to make their facial parts for, you know, going on 20 years now. And it's a lovely thing to be able to catch up and provide a new prosthesis, and we do iterations, and it's definitely an ongoing relationship if people choose to continue with it.
1: Ben and Cooper is texting saying, hi, I had a mate who lost his ear from an acid attack. He was an ex-British Marine. We used to train together and I had no idea until he pulled his ear off when we were going to have a fun boxing match. Extraordinary. I can imagine. As you say, that you would be king of the party tricks with one of these things. But then I can imagine, Sophie, that requires a particular kind of confidence to be able to do that anyway, doesn't it?
0: Yes, that's right, to be able to play with the
1: to play with the idea,
0: for sure.
1: No, that's true. I mean, I've noticed today, you know, for example, I mean, some people with prosthetic limbs, which is not something you do, I think, do you? No. But you know, there are two kind of ways to go with it, aren't there, in some ways? Some people, you know, wear clothing to and don't want to highlight the fact that they have a prosthetic limb. Other people are quite, you know, out and proud, as it were, and often wear clothing that reveals the prosthetic limb, whether it be an arm or a leg, you know, often a leg. And, you know, you get a sense that there's a great deal more acceptance these days of an understanding, don't you, or do you think not?
0: Yeah, I think that's true. And there's a woman that I just saw a talk at one of the international conferences that does, she makes fun eyes. So they're ocular prostheses that are all kinds of fun shapes and colours and sparkles. Just for the eyeball prosthesis. We don't see it so much we see it with fingers. Some people want a fun finger.
1: You make fingers too?
0: Yes, we do. I guess that's part of anaplastology. Yes.
1: Oh, okay.
0: But for facial prosthetics, I think because the function is the form and because of the role that they play, generally the idea is that they need to be realistic to be functional.
1: Mm. What's a fun finger?
0: It might be a gold finger.
1: Oh, I see. Oh, really? Okay. Yeah, okay. I can see that. And that's tied to the personality, I presume, of the owner, isn't it?
0: Yeah, absolutely. Definitely.
1: How big is the need? Well, I mean, I mentioned the number of people at the beginning of the program who, you know, who suffer from head and neck injuries in Australia, cancer significant injuries, about 5,500. But the need, I presume, for facial prosthetics is bigger than the number that can have them based on the cost. And I also imagine the access. If you're in many parts of Australia, you know, there aren't too many Sophie Flemings in Australia, are there?
0: No, we're a very tiny field, and this is one of the issues that we have is with having equitable access, which is what we are lobbying for, is that you can count us on almost on hand the amount of providers that we have across the country. And so what we're trying to work towards is not only a funding scheme so that people can be able to afford prosthetics, but also to build a sustainable workforce. So For example, we used to have a public service in New South Wales that was provided. The clinician that provided that service within that hospital retired without a succession plan. So because there was nobody else that knew how to make prosthetics there and they couldn't find another provider to do it within that hospital, that service closed down. So as a result, there's now no public service available within New South Wales. So part of our quest is to help build a sustainable workforce by having training and regulation of our field. We've also had instances of kind of rogue traders setting up around the country and taking advantage of this really vulnerable group of people. So, yeah, we're trying to create a national unified kind of scheme for people to access this service, and which involves funding, the workforce building, and as well as training and regulation. So hopefully, you know, mean that there's not long wait lists for people, or they don't have to travel from one state to another to be able to access that service.
1: Yeah. Tell me about the Medicare gap, because Medicare covers cancer treatment and surgery, clearly. And there's even a reimbursement scheme for, I understand, for external breast prostheses.
0: Yes.
1: You know, which is an obvious need for women in the situation. But if someone needs an external facial prosthesis, that isn't currently covered by Medicare, is it?
0: No, it's not, surprisingly. And
1: why?
0: Look, it's hard to know why. And as you said at the start of this program, you know, this field was kind of born following World War One and Two, and particularly in the UK, there's quite a big field in the UK providing this service, and people access it all over the country. It hasn't kind of come over here in terms of the provision, the amount of providers, and as a normal kind of hospital department. And it's hard to know why, other than that it's such a niche, small group of people that need these prosthetics. And I think also once somebody's gone through that process of having facial cancer, it can be really hard to advocate for yourself.
1: Yeah, I can imagine.
0: When you've been through that. So I think it's kind of twofold in that regard.
1: It's not as though it's going to cost them vast sums of money. I mean, because, you know, given the numbers of people, I mean, it just seems crazy that it's part of the problem here that this is seen as cosmetic surgery, do you think?
0: I think historically in Australia, with any kind of prosthetic funding, which, you know, would be limb prosthetic funding, there's a real divide between cosmetic and function and what is funded. So something that's seen as functional is funded. If it's in any way deemed as cosmetic, it's kind of deemed as an extra. And so there's a real resistance for funding in that disability or prosthetic space, or anything that appears to be vaguely cosmetic. So unfortunately, facial prosthetics have tended to be thrown in that cosmetic basket, when clearly, and the research supports this, that shows that it is that kind of unique device that crosses that cosmesis function divide for people, and so it needs to be considered otherwise for that funding. It is interesting though, because in Medicare, if it could be surgically reconstructed, it would be covered.
1: Yeah,
0: and is covered. You know, any kind of,
1: and presumably if it could be surgically reconstructed, you'd probably do that, wouldn't you? I mean, that would be
0: absolutely
1: a better option to have some actual real life tissue there that reconstructed things, as opposed to a silicone implant.
0: Yes, absolutely. And, you know, if it could be, it would. So we really only exist because of that necessity. And so there is that little gap there with the Medicare funding. And we don't know why, but we know that it exists, and hopefully we'll be able to change that in the near future.
1: Yeah. Lil in the Ville says, Phil, can you ask how the nose or ear are attached to stay in place? Well, we discussed this, didn't we? There are either adhesives or magnets. Is that right?
0: Yeah.
1: Sophie?
0: Yes, that's correct, yeah. The other way is it can be attached using spectacles. So we glue the nose or the eye onto the spectacles, and it can be attached that way as well.
1: So you put on your fake eyeglasses and nose in the morning, as you would to go to a fancy dress party, as it would.
0: Exactly. Yeah.
1: Except it's a whole lot more sophisticated than that.
0: That's right.
1: I mean, you say there aren't many of you in Australia. I'm talking to Sophie Fleming. It's a fascinating field. For Sophie's an anaplastologist, and she makes external prosthetic devices to rehabilitate the face and body. She makes fingers and ears and noses and eyes. Well, yes. Well, what did you call it again? There was a name for it.
0: It's called an orbital prosthesis.
1: An
0: so
1: orbital
0: it's technically
1: prosthesis.
0: An eye.
1: Yeah, yeah.
0: The eye and the lid.
1: What else can you make?
0: Well, we make spare parts for people, so all kinds of bits and pieces. Anaplastology technically is external facial prosthetics that are not intraoral, not dental prosthetics,
1: right.
0: And not necessarily weight bearing prosthetics as well. So we'll do hands and arm covers and things like that.
1: Could you put a new chin on somebody?
0: Yes, and yeah, we have done before when there's a lower lip missing. That's a very difficult prosthesis to make, and it's not ideal. Ideally, you would have that surgically reconstructed, but
1: yeah,
0: we have done that. So it's always a little. Everyone is different. It's always a little kind of engineering. Puzzle. Everybody's a different puzzle when we're creating them.
1: What are we like at this in Australia? Where do we sit in Australia, Sophie? Are we good at this in Australia, or is it, you know, is it done better in the UK or the US?
0: I think it's so interesting here because we've got real innovation happening, and there's a lot of research projects tapping into research and innovation. The Chris O'Brien Lifehouse has the integrated prosthetics and reconstruction lab there, which has been set up under Professor Jonathan Clark and the Lang Walker Foundation. And that's bringing together clinicians. They're doing a lot of surgical planning and 3D printing to work with surgical guides. And then there's a multidisciplinary team that's kind of innovating and creating a more collaborative approach to reconstruction, which does include prosthetics in that realm as well. And there's little pockets of that kind of thing happening around the country. So it's really fascinating in that we are kind of innovators, and yet we're so tiny. So I think comparatively sitting alongside the rest of the world, we're on par with them in terms of the services that we provide. But we're just lagging in terms of the amount of services that we can provide for people, the training and the regulation. So that's where we want to kind of step it up a bit.
1: Mm. Robin says, refunding, is this part of what Jackie Lambie was referring to for defence members to retain funding? Well, in a way, I suppose, or she was probably talking about a broader degree of access to services, wasn't she?
0: I believe so, yeah.
1: Yeah. Okay, if we could wave a wand here, Sophie, what would we do?
0: Well, if we could wave a wand, we would create a funding scheme that is national, not just a state-based scheme.
1: Mm-hmm.
0: We would have services set up around the country and with a training and regulation pathways to build sustainable workforce and be able to allow anybody that needs a prosthesis to access one without worry.
1: Yeah. Yeah, regardless of your postcode.
0: Exactly, yes. So, you know, even if you're living in a regional or remote area, there's still a way for you to access that service.
1: Yeah. Yeah, 1-300-800-222 is our number. If you've been in this situation yourself, it does seem an obvious thing for reform. Just in terms of the future, Sophie, and technology and so on, is there something you're seeing on the horizon? Everyone these days talks about artificial intelligence and robotics, and robotics in particular. But you can kind of think that robotics might be quite useful here, couldn't it? Or not?
0: Yeah, look, it'll be interesting to see. I mean, we've been pushing forward in this space to bring digital technologies to be able to create better prosthetics. And that's been an interesting one because I was really anti this when I first started, I thought, no, it has to be hand sculpted and handmade. And and now we're, you know, working with the technologies, I can definitely see it means that I can make a prosthesis more quickly for people. We still need to have that human interaction of providing and fitting that prosthesis. Color matching is still something that's very, very difficult to be done digitally. We work with digital tools to capture color and do color matching, but we still always need to tweak it by eye. So it will be interesting to see where it goes. And I believe that it's more about kind of integrating aspects of those technologies to I guess make better and cheaper, I guess.
1: To make them cheaper. That's right. So exactly. What about training people? I mean, you came up through film and TV and stage work, and in that sense, as it were, and making things that look convincing to an audience, to making things that look convincing on very close examination, you know, to anybody. But there's not an obvious training path, is there?
0: No, there's not. And I wish there was, because I get so many people contacting me that want to do this as a job. And it's honestly one of the most rewarding jobs you can do. And you get to utilize your artistry to help people. There is the International Anaplastology Association, and there's a clinical certification pathway there that we are kind of looking at that might be a useful guideline for us. And I kind of direct people into looking at that. The beauty of that pathway is that you can come from multiple backgrounds. Usually they're allied, so they need to be some kind of health-based background, but you also have to have the artistic side of things as well. So if you can sculpt and if you can paint, and being able to see colour and having colour acuity is a pretty important part of that as well.
1: Well, exactly, as we know. I mean, artists know this, that painting human flesh is one of the most difficult things. It's not easy. It's not easy, and you know the great painters of human flesh are renowned, and for a good reason, because it's not simple to replicate, is it?
0: Very challenging, yeah. And it's such a great canvas as well. The more you look, the more colours you see, and it's one of the fun parts about creating skin.
1: Yeah. Well, good luck to you, Sophie, and hats off to you as well. A lot of people texting in saying, you know, extraordinary woman. God bless her, as someone says, and hear to that. Thank you for the work you're doing. Thanks for explaining it to us as well. It's fascinating.
0: Thank you so much, and thanks to Head and Neck Cancer Australia, who've done the lion's share of the work in pushing for this.
1: Yeah, tremendous. Thanks, Sophie. That's Sophie Fleming. Sophie is an anaplastologist and specialises in external prosthetic rehabilitation of the face and body, the founder of Prosthetic Art Technology. Extraordinary. See, this is the thing. People are in little nicks and nooks and crannies of the world doing extraordinary things, eh?
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1: Yes, just before we go to the news, back on the Brownlow medal, Nick Dacos, Collingwood's Nick Dacos, won easily, 47 votes from Bailey Smith, who had 36, Marcus Bontempelli in 34, Max Gorn was fourth in with 28 points, Will Ashcroft with 27, and so it went. But Nick Dacos, no surprises to anyone, I think, is this year's Brownlow medalist. Alrighty, keep that number handy, 1300 800 222. We've got the Nightlife News Breakdown coming up in our next hour. We've got to find out what's the best and most happy city in Australia. There is an answer, apparently. I know. We'll find out some of that as well. That's all coming up on the other side of the latest ABC News.
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6: ABC News, I'm Thanmaya Navada. three people are in custody and police are still searching for a gun after a child was shot in Sydney's northwest. Emergency crews were called to a unit in Norwest around 5 o'clock this afternoon, where they found an 11-year-old boy with serious injuries to his face and neck. A 44-year-old woman and four 18-year-old men were at the unit at the time. Three of the men have been arrested. Police don't believe the incident was gang-related. And Superintendent Naomi Moore says the boy has been taken to hospital where he's undergone life-saving treatment.
7: The mother is with the child at the moment. She is as distressed as any parent would be about what she is dealing with at the moment. It is an absolute tragic situation. And as we've seen some tragedy across Sydney in the last couple of days, this is not far from the worst that I've seen.
6: Cybersecurity experts are sounding the alarm about how easy it is to hack into some electric vehicles. Chinese brands now account for more than half of all electric vehicle sales in Australia, but the vehicle's cameras, microphones and constant connection to the internet have raised concerns about personal privacy, mass surveillance and national security risks. Cybersecurity expert Dan Reschuk was tasked by the ABC's Four Corners to hack into a BYD Shark and says it was surprisingly simple.
8: The access we took advantage of didn't even have a password. There's lots of room for improvement there, and it's a little bit scary of how open some of the vehicles, in this case the BYD Shark, is to a hacker.
6: South Australia's Environment Minister says the state government is concerned about a mass extinction event of the sea lion population on Pages Islands after four of the animals tested positive to H5 bird flu. The sea lions were among several found dead on North and South Page Island and a key breeding location for the sea lions located between South Australia's mainland and Kangaroo Island. Emily Burke says the state government is continuing to work with the federal government on a trial vaccine program to protect the Pages Islands sea lions against the virus.
9: We are very well aware that this is an experimental trial, but we also want to make sure that all efforts that can be made are made, and we will continue to advocate for, as a state, if it can be done so appropriately and safely.
6: The Territory Labor Opposition has released a discussion paper on housing, setting out proposals it could turn into policies ahead of the 2028 election. The paper proposes ideas to boost supply and improve affordability, including stamp duty concessions and restrictions on Airbnbs. It also suggests establishing a dedicated housing construction authority within the NT government, which Labor says could fast-track, facilitate and build housing developments. Opposition leader Selena Yubo says the paper is out for community consultation with Labor to subsequently formalise policies.
10: We need to see a better plan for the Territory when it comes to housing. Our job in opposition is to keep the CLP government to account, and right now they are failing Territorians across the Northern Territory when it comes to planning for better housing.
6: Overseas officials in Gaza have announced plans to evacuate and demolish buildings which have been damaged in Israeli airstrikes because they're at risk of collapsing. The BBC's Caroline Platt explains.
11: Gaza's housing ministry has classified around 3,000 buildings as dangerous because of damage sustained in the war between Israel and Hamas. The initiative follows repeated collapses of damaged structures, including one in Gaza City on Wednesday, which killed 21 Palestinians. The authorities say the plan is urgent because thousands of people are living in unsafe conditions, but they say there are major hurdles to overcome, including a shortage of heavy machinery caused by Israel's blockade of Gaza and the lack of land to house displaced families.
6: The boss of tech giant Nvidia says there is zero chance that AI will kill all humans by the end of this decade. Several experts and researchers have come out in recent weeks warning that AI could destroy all of humanity if left unchecked. And even AI bosses have called for a slowdown, with Anthropic's co-founder saying a kill switch may be necessary as the tech advances. But Nvidia CEO Jensen Huang has told CBS News that the doomsday narrative is completely false.
12: All the messaging around the drama of it is unnecessary. It's quite frankly too much drama, irresponsible. It is now grounded on facts. It's now grounded on science.
6: And in sport, Collingwood midfielder Nick Dacos has claimed the AFL's Brownlow medal at a black tie event in Melbourne. The 23-year-old finished runner-up in the past 2 years. You're up to date with the latest on ABC News.
13: Hi, it's Bern Young. Looking at your Tuesday weather forecast, chance of some fog again on the Gold Coast, although the Bureau says more likely in the north in the early morning. A mostly sunny day ahead, slight chance of a shower, that will be in the evening. Winds southerly to begin with and 15 to 25 k per hour. They'll turn southeasterly and pick up to 30 kilometres an hour in the morning and then ease off in the late evening. A top of 26 degrees, a low overnight of 15.

0: Okay. You can have another guess.
1: Japan.
0: Not Japan. Thank you. Not Japan. It's not Japan. South Korea, China, Sri Lanka, Thailand, Vietnam. Volleyball has been the official national sport. Ben says Australia's national sport isn't mastermind, that's for sure. That's very harsh, Ben. Moo from Coburg. G'day.
2: How are you?
0: Not bad. Oh, dear. We're trudging through tonight. Question 14.
2: I know.
0: Since 2017, volleyball is the official national sport of which country?
2: I think it's Japan.
0: No, I've had Japan. It's not Japan.
2: Oh, no, I wasn't
0: No, it doesn't matter. I'll give you another guess. That's all right.
2: Oh, is it China?
0: No, I've had China.
2: Oh, no. Those are both of my guesses.
0: Not Thailand, Vietnam, Japan, South Korea, China, or Sri Lanka.
2: Couldn't be Lao, could it?
0: It's not Lao. Thanks, Mo. See ya. It's not Lao. Oh, help me out. Tony from Melville. G'day, Tony.
3: How are you, Phil?
0: Pretty good.
3: Phil, I've been humming Pete Seeger's great song, "This Team is Bound for Glory," ever since Friday night.
0: Oh, mate. No.
3: I'd love to hear Kim of Ballarat do that in his voice. That would sound like absolute magic.
0: I hope Freo gets there. I really do. Oh,
3: look, it was a great game. I loved it. We were done, I thought, until the beginning of, well, partway through that last quarter. And the one on Sunday or Saturday. What a great game that was. Oh. I don't know if you saw any of that.
0: Well, I know I saw all of it. What a game. Unbelievable game.
3: Yeah.
0: Question. Since 2017, volleyball has been the official national sport of which Asian country?
3: I am not as certain, obviously, but I suspect it might be Korea.
0: No, we've had Korea.
3: Oh, we've had Korea.
0: Mm-hmm.
3: Okay, then I'll try Taiwan.
0: Not Taiwan. No.
3: Okay.
0: Okay.
3: Done.
0: Bye. Night, mate. Thank you. Bye. Gee whiz, does anybody know the answer? It's Tony from Bundaberg. Help me out, Tony. Hi, Tony.
4: Tony was from Bunbury.
0: Bunbury. Sorry, I've got Bundaberg up here. Yeah. Sorry. Computer says no, Tony.
4: That's all good.
0: Since 2017, volleyball has been the official sport of which country?
4: I'll go Indonesia.
0: It's not Indonesia. No, it's not Indonesia. on the text line, does anyone on the text line have it? No. It was in the news. Ian from Denmark in WA. G'day, Ian.
5: G'day.
0: What are we after?
5: My guess is Malaysia.
0: No, I've had Malaysia.
5: Oh, well, it's Singapore then.
0: No, not Singapore.
5: Okay.
0: Thank you, mate. No. Joyce from Perth's got the right answer. Thank you, Joyce. Paul from Plainland says, does anyone care? Well, that's maybe that is painfully obvious. Chris from Pakenham. G'day, Chris.
6: How you going, Phil?
0: Help me. Says
6: I know that song. I think it's Sri Lanka.
0: No, I've had Sri Lanka.
6: Really?
0: Yeah. I'll give you another. You can have another guess.
6: Yeah, okay. I'll say India.
0: Aha!
6: Yeah?
0: Warm. Thank you, Chris. Bye. Bo's in the truck. You all know. Come on, Bo, help us out.
7: You reckon I'll know? I'll guess. I'm going to guess the Philippines.
0: Not the Philippines, no. Thanks, Bo. Not the Philippines. We had a guess of India, which... Anyway, Adam from Surrey Hills. Hello, Adam.
8: I thought I'd have a go at Malaysia.
0: No, I've had Malaysia.
8: Oh God, I didn't hear that.
0: That's okay. Okay. You can have another guess.
8: Another guess. Yeah, right. Okay. No guess.
0: No good? okay. All righty. Tanya from Nairn. Hello, Tanya. Help us out here.
9: Oh, hello. Just a guess. Bangladesh.
0: Not Bangladesh, no, not Bangladesh. Dave from Nanup. G'day, Dave.
10: G'day, mate. Have we had the Philippines?
0: We've had the Philippines.
10: Yeah.
0: You can have another guess.
10: Bhutan.
0: Not Bhutan, no, but maybe. Cameron from South Perth. Come on, Cameron, help us.
11: Yeah, Pakistan.
0: Not Pakistan, no. There can't be many countries.

0: Gorgeous stuff from Mazzy Star featuring the wonderful voice of Hope Sandoval there, and Fade Into You. Mick and Glen Iris in Melbourne, you are our winner. You've been plucked out of the prize pool this morning, so give us a call back. You will win the coveted ABC Overnight's fridge magnet to say that you have won the quiz. Give us a call back on 1-300-800-222. Coming up very soon, we're going to be talking food and we're going to be talking with Diane Maher, a lecturer in culinary arts at the Auckland Uni of Tech in New Zealand, about pasta and noodles. And we want to talk to you about your favourites and also your tips on preparing both, because if you get it wrong, I can get a bit gluggy. But we're going to talk about that, and pastas or noodles, which do you prefer, and your favourite preparation techniques. So we'll do that in just a moment here on ABC Radio Overnights.
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Text us 0437 774 774. In a moment, we're heading to the UK to catch up with our good friend Derek Linsell. He'll be talking to us about what's been making news in that part of the world. It's 24 past 3 on the East Coast. It's 6 minutes to 3 in the Northern Territory in South Australia, and 24 past 1 in the West. Here's something from Tom Petty. Free Falling, ABC Radio, overnights all across Australia.

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1: So, that show you told me to watch on iView?
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1: Whoa, what are you doing? 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
1: I'm serious, Tim. Do not ruin this for me.
2: I won't. I just...
1: Babe.
2: It was the dad. The hot one.
1: Ooh, I actually hate you.
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1: The deaths of Jesse Baird and Luke Davies shocked Sydney. Their bodies found 200 kilometres from where they were last seen. 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On the case of Jesse and Luke, we're your eyes and ears inside the courtroom, talking you through the witnesses and evidence that's put before the jury. 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
0: ABC Radio Overnights, Francis Leach with you. Now, it's not everyone's idea of a holiday to go somewhere dangerous or challenging or somewhere that has a dark history of maybe war and sadness and misery. But for increasing numbers of people, it actually is. It's called dark tourism, and it's always been there, the macabre, this fascination with things that have been catastrophic that people are drawn to visit and to get some sort of proximity to, but it's becoming an increasing part of the tourism diet. And somebody who knows a lot about this issue joins us here on the show today. Dr. Philip Stone is an academic from the UK who specialises in the topic of dark tourism, and he joins us to chat about it. Good morning, Philip. How are you going?
2: Good morning. Thanks for having me.
0: It has been around a long time. It's not new, dark tourism, is it?
2: As an idea, it's been around for a long time. I mean, people have long been drawn to sites of the macabre. You know, think of the Battle of Gettysburg or the Battle of Waterloo, and people have turned up and watched the battles. Or, you know, early pilgrimages could be classed as a kind of a dark site to see relics of the saints. But as a concept, as an idea, as a lens to look at society, we've called it dark tourism, which is kind of a friendly term for the media, perhaps unhelpful for many other reasons as well. But yeah, it's an idea that we look at death and disaster within visitor economies.
0: And I guess because tourism's become such an enormous industry and more people are able to do it, there are more options and more opportunities. And with our ability to travel relatively quickly across the globe these days,

Watching the Wheels, option number one this morning. Today is the birthday of one Joan Jett. The founding member of the Runaways and godmother of punk turns 78 today.

You ready to rock out this morning, Joan Jett, option number two. And former birthday party frontman and sometime grinder man, Australia's very own post-punk poet, Nick Cave, turns 79 today. Happy birthday, Nick.

There's your options this morning. John Lennon's Watching the Wheels, Joan Jett's I Love Rock and Roll, or Nick Cave and the Bad Seeds, Do You Love Me? 0487 993 222.

The recently reformed Split Ends, 6 months in a leaky boat from Time and Tide on 91.7 ABC Gold Coast, 13 past five. Trevor Jackson this morning. G'day. Taking your votes for Morning Glory, as always, three songs to choose from. Here they are.

John Lennon's Watching the Wheels, option number one. The second choice is birthday girl Joan Jett, who turns 78 today.

0: Yeah, we love you, Nick. 0487 993 222 to cast your vote. It is 14 past five. Let's take a look at what's making news on this Tuesday, the 22nd of September. Prime Minister Anthony Albanese and more than a dozen world leaders have issued an urgent plea for global guardrails to ensure that AI remains under human control in a demonstration of middle powers flexing their collective muscle as the US and China fight for global dominance. In an alarming statement issued on the eve of the United Nations General Assembly in New York, the 22 signatories warn the pace of development could outpace our ability to manage emerging risks, and efforts to ring-fence it are failing. The rapid development of frontier AI models poses serious risks to safety and security if not appropriately managed. To realise AI's potential, industry, governments and society must act now, the statement reads. The coalition of middle powers, including Australia, Finland, Norway, Canada, Singapore and the EU, calls on AI companies to develop transparent safety protocols and governments to develop and coordinate common standards. The latest intergenerational report reveals younger generations are working longer and finding it harder to build wealth and buy a home than those before them. Falling fertility and an aging population are also expected to reshape the economy and put greater pressure on government spending over the next 40 years. Treasurer Jim Chalmers believes changes to housing tax and measures to boost our workforce, skills and productivity will go some way towards elevating that pressure.
1: When it comes to intergenerational wealth, the most important thing we're doing is reforming the housing market by reforming the tax system. And I think if you look at the intergenerational report, it validates, it justifies, I think in time it will vindicate some of the difficult decisions that we've taken to reform the tax system, to reform the housing market, at the same time as we strengthen superannuation and address the risks posed by AI.
0: The Gold Coast Council says a new date is yet to be set for introducing parking restrictions along the light rail Stage 3 corridor. Danielle Maher has the details.
2: 3-hour parking limits were meant to roll out last week along the light rail route between Mermaid Beach and Burleigh Heads. The measures were aimed at preventing streets from becoming all-day commuter parking areas. However, a Gold Coast City Council spokesperson says the proposed parking restrictions have since been deferred. The spokesperson says the matter will now be considered after a report on alternative parking options is presented to the Transport and Infrastructure Committee and full council next month.
0: The next stage of a multi-million dollar redevelopment of Pizzy Park will soon begin, with parts of the popular parkland to be off limits for up to 18 months. Ageing rugby league, soccer and athletics facilities will be upgraded in this stage of the Pizzy Master Plan development. Division 12 councillor Nick Marshall says parking at the site will also be improved, but the makeover will take some time and money to complete.
3: There is what they call the Pizzy tax. Because a large amount of this site was a dump site or a former tip, there has to be some capping put on all the fields to make sure there's no contamination, nothing comes through. So that always adds to what would be at a normal field or a normal sort of open space.
0: In sport, Collingwood superstar Nick Dacos has finally claimed his first Brownlow medal in a runaway victory with a record-breaking 47 votes. The 23-year-old beat the previous votes record of 45 set by Carlton champion Patrick Cripps back in 2024. The Magpie, son of club great Peter Dacos, surged to a perfect 9 votes from his first 3 games, led from round 11 and then registered 6 consecutive best-on-ground performances between rounds 15 and 20 to seal victory by round 21. And a last-minute umpiring blunder is likely to see NRL referee Ashley Klein sidelined for this weekend's preliminary finals. NRL officials have confirmed the Warriors should have been awarded a penalty for an escort infringement in the final minute of their game against the Knights, ending a chance to send the match into extra time with a penalty goal. It was a call that left fans infuriated and saw projectiles lobbed at officials as they left the grounds. The response has been widely condemned and could see the NRL issue bans on fans. And that's what's making news on this Tuesday, the 22nd of September, 19 past 5. 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And Professor Charlie Mills steps up to the microphone

91.7 ABC Gold Coast with CC Peniston. And finally, it's 23 past five. Trevor Jackson this morning, watching the wheels turn as we roll through three options for today's edition of Morning Glory. Here they are.

0: 0487993222 to cast your vote. And thank you to the mystery text that corrected me in saying that Nick Cave is 69 today, not 79. Yes, that's my poor maths, so thank you for that. I know he's lived a hard life, but not that sure he doesn't look 79. He's living a very quiet life these days, is our own post-punk poet. But yes, Nick Cave definitely birthdaying today at 69. 0487993222 to cast your vote, and we'll play the winning song out of the news at 5:30. Charlie's in next with the Daily Wag.
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1: Oh, here he comes.
2: Morning.
1: Morning, Charlie. Yep. Flies are out. Not surprising, actually. It's pretty warm this morning.
2: Well, even the time we're coming to work, I rode my bike in this morning and I'm feeling pretty muggy.
1: Yeah.
2: Yeah.
1: Yeah. Surprising. Really? Hmm. Yes, but good you can make it here, Charlie. Now, rode this morning. You didn't drive.
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1: Oh, here he comes.
2: Morning.
1: Morning, Charlie. Yep. Flies are out. Not surprising, actually. It's pretty warm this morning.
2: Well, even the time we're coming to work, I rode my bike in this morning and I'm feeling pretty muggy.
1: Yeah?
2: Yeah.
1: Yeah. Surprising. Really? Hmm. Yes, but good you can make it here, Charlie. Now, rode this morning. You didn't drive.
2: No.
1: You've got a little treadly that you don't mind riding from time to time.
2: Oh, yeah. A little pushy?
1: Yeah, which is good.

0: today and vanity plates. You and I don't have them on our cars.
1: No, we don't.
0: My wife does. It was a birthday present I gave to her many years ago, which has just got her nickname on it. But yeah, not really. I've never felt the urge to buy one personally. I just thought it was a nice gift for my wife. What about you? You ever thought you'd get one?
1: They have such an unfortunate name, don't they? Vanity plates.
0: It's not good, is it? I suppose, yeah.
1: Would I get one? It's such an interesting question. You really have to. It's like getting a tattoo, I think. It's one of those decisions that sticks with you. Maybe not.
0: Well, yeah, no, I felt like that. You're kind of branding yourself, aren't you?
1: Yeah. So do I get, you know, the professor on the back of my car?
0: I think you should. I don't think we've got enough spaces to fit the professor on the back of another plate. The prof. The prof could be good. I like that. I'm always fascinated by them, even though I have no personal interest in getting one for myself, but I'm always interested what other people put on their number plates. I've seen a couple of interesting ones recently. There was once, obviously, a Breaking Bad fan who had Eisenberg as their number plate. I thought, that's good. Abbreviated, but it was definitely Eisenberg. Yeah. I don't know if they were dealing in any indulgent or illicit practices, but it didn't appear that way. It wasn't a dodgy old camper van parked on the side of the road. It was a four-wheel drive. But and I saw one that was T-A-T-O.
1: Tato.
0: And they were a pea plater and they put the P in front of it. So it was potato.
1: Well,
0: hey, Spud.
1: You showed me this photo and they knew what they were doing because they put the P plate right next to the license plate. The window, not on the boot.
0: No. That was quite clever. Yeah. Not so much fun, I guess, once you're off your P's, but unless they're not a P plater and they just want it there because they want their car, the
1: Spud,
0: still be
1: P-tater.
0: To be noticed. Potato. There are some shockers. I worked with someone years ago in Sydney who was a broadcaster, and his number plate was on air.
1: On air.
0: No, wrong. Bad idea. And then there was a very high-profile TV personality who dropped into our studio here years ago, driving a yellow Ferrari, and the number plate was me.
1: Just ME.
0: Just ME. I'm like, you're kidding me. Come on. So this is the problem, isn't it? Because there's a lot of ego.
1: That is a vanity.
0: That's about as vain as it gets, isn't it? Yeah. I won't name who that personality was. I think he's still alive, actually. But yes, but that was some years ago. But yeah, and that's the thing about it, isn't it? Like, I admire the really creative ones. Mm. I get infuriated by the ones that I just can't understand what the hell they're trying to say. I like the creativity. I know that many years ago when personalised plates first came out, somebody very cleverly snuck one through the motor registry officials or whoever makes these decisions and had merde, which if you know your French, you'll know.
1: Maybe we should be saying that.
0: It's a certain four-letter word, which I thought was quite clever. Do you have vanity plates? Would you have them, dear listener? We'd love to know. 0487 993 222 or 1300 903 917.
2: ABC News. Good morning, I'm Maria Hatzakis. Anthony Albanese is among a group of world leaders who've issued an urgent plea for global guardrails to ensure artificial intelligence remains under human control. Jane Norman reports from New York.
3: On the eve of the United Nations General Assembly in New York, Australia has joined a coalition of middle powers, including Canada, Germany and Singapore, calling for tighter controls of AI to ensure it remains under human direction and oversight. The alarming statement warns the pace of development of powerful frontier models could outpace government's ability to manage emerging risks. The statement follows calls from the sector itself for regulation and a coordinated slowdown in development. But US President Donald Trump has made it clear he views fears of runaway AI as a hoax. Jane Norman, ABC News, New York.
2: New ultra-cheap smart glasses are exposing Australians' sensitive data to hackers. Angela Wapp.

0: Pierre has details.
1: Smart glasses are infamous for their ability to film in secret, but basic security testing shows they also pose a privacy risk to their owners. Research conducted on two pairs of smart glasses costing $60 and $110 has revealed photos and videos can be stolen using Bluetooth without a password. It also found users' emails and dates of birth are being left exposed. Aside from the hacking risk, it appears user data is often being sent to China via the inbuilt AI companion, which sometimes gives inaccurate answers on topics considered sensitive by the Chinese government. Legal experts warn the glasses are in breach of privacy, cybersecurity, and consumer laws.
0: CNN, Politico, and MS Now say they're taking legal action against the Trump administration after their reporters were barred from entering the White House. Nick Parmeter reports.
2: The three organizations say the selective ban is an illegal action and a blatant violation of the US Constitution's First Amendment. The banned networks have been reporting from an intersection just outside the White House complex since Saturday, when reporters' access passes stopped working. Vice President J.D. Vance has tried to argue it's not a ban.
3: What the president has said is we're not going to give you special access inside the White House.
2: CNN has been removed from its TV pool duties to cover Donald Trump's trip to the UN General Assembly, with no replacement made in solidarity with the banned outlets. It means there'll now be no camera following Mr. Trump as he heads to New York.
0: Recovery efforts are expected to continue today after a bulk carrier ran aground in central Queensland. The incident happened last Friday afternoon when the Liberian-flagged ship Cape Falcon tried to anchor 6 nautical miles off the port of Gladstone. The Australian Transport Safety Bureau has launched an investigation but says no injuries, hull breaches or pollution have been reported. There's a renewed push to bring prostate cancer screening services directly to men in Queensland's rural and regional areas. Lucy Loram has the story.
4: Since March, more than 540 men across regional and remote parts of southern and central Queensland have received prostate-specific antigen testing via a truck that's been converted into a mobile clinic. Queensland Health says 12% of those screened were referred for further testing, with the majority not undergoing regular checks. Cancer Australia data shows men in rural areas with prostate cancer face a 24% higher mortality rate than those in major cities. Health authorities say limited access to specialist services can delay diagnosis, with at least 1 in 5 Australian men at risk of developing the disease.
0: In sport, Nick Dacos says he's in disbelief after being awarded this year's AFL Brownlow Medal. The Collingwood midfielder finished ahead of Geelong's Bailey Smith and the Western Bulldogs captain Marcus Bontempelli in the vote count at the black tie event in Melbourne last night. Dacos says he still gets butterflies ahead of every game and won't take the achievement for granted.
5: It's a massive award and I'm so privileged to be up here and I can't believe I'm a Brownlow medalist, to be honest.
0: Queensland's weather, isolated showers in the Western Gulf Country, the East Coast and Cape York, partly cloudy in the southwest, mostly sunny elsewhere, possible morning fog in eastern districts south of Cairns. Cairns, Townsville and Bundaberg 28 degrees, Mackay 26, Rockhampton 30, Mount Isa 35. In the southeast, a mostly sunny day, Brisbane 29, Ipswich 31, Logan a top of 28 degrees, Sunshine Coast 25, the Gold Coast and Toowoomba 26. ABC News.
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7: Good morning. It's Tuesday and we're headed for a sunny day with a top of 26 degrees. Sun starting to peep over the horizon. A little bit overcast at the moment. And might even get a slight chance of a shower this evening as we chase 26, currently 20 at the Seaway. It's really warm already for this time of day. 19 at Coolangatta, a little cooler in Brizzy where it's 17 degrees and 15 currently in Bow Desert. Charlie will be back with the Dawn Patrol in a few moments' time. Already a number of vanity plates coming through. We've been talking about personalised plates for your car. We'll get to those in a moment. But first, we'll start with today's winning song for Morning Glory. It was on this day back in 1980 that John Winston Ono Lennon came out of retirement by signing a deal with music impresario David Geffen on his brand new label, Geffen Records. John Lennon was the first artist to sign to the label, but tragically, he was murdered less than 3 months later, having just released Double Fantasy. Fabulous song. Thanks for your votes.

0: John Lennon watching the wheels on 91.7 ABC Gold Coast. It is 21 to 6, Trevor Jackson this morning, and we've been talking about personalised number plates or vanity plates, if you like, and a few coming through here. Marty says, my son's number plate is Barky, his gamer name. Okay, that's cool. Nickname, I think nicknames are good, kind of cool. Keeps people guessing, I suppose. This is really good. Paul from Mount Tambourine says, I have an all-white car with TK421. Now, if you're a hardcore Star Wars fan, you'd know that reference. It's very clever, Paul. TK421 is the serial number of the stormtrooper who isn't at his post when Luke and Han break into the Death Star and assume stormtrooper roles. TK421, why aren't you at your post? And it's all an all-white car. Oh, I like that, Paul. That's very, very good. Jen in Southport says she doesn't have personalised plates myself, but I do love reading others. It helps entertain me on the road. Yeah, I know. I know what you mean, Jen. I do the same. So if you've got vanity plates of your own, would you like to share them with us? Or have you seen one in particular that amused you or that you thought was quite clever? 0487993222. And if you don't have a vanity plate, but you thought about getting one, what might it say? We'll take that option as well. And 1-300-903-917 is my phone number. And there's a message here too from Joseph saying, I don't have personalised plates, but there's a Seinfeld show where Kramer mistakenly gets the wrong plates meant for a proctologist. Oh, you mean this one, Joseph?
1: Yeah, I'm here to pick up my new plates. My name's Kramer, Cosmo Kramer.
2: Kramer. All right.
1: All right.
2: Sign right here, please.
1: Hey. Ass man. No, these don't belong to me. I'm not the ass man. I think there's been a mistake.
2: What's your name again?
1: Cosmo Kramer.
2: Cosmo Kramer. You are the ass man.
1: No, I'm not the ass man.
2: Well, as far as the state of New York is concerned, you are.
3: Did you get your new plates?
1: Oh, yeah, I got my new plates. But they mixed them up. Somebody got mine and I got their vanity plates.
3: What did they say?
1: Ass man.
4: Ass man?
1: Yeah, ass man, Jerry. I'm Cosmo Kramer, the ass man.
4: Who would order a license plate that says ass man?
1: Could be a proctologist.
4: Yeah? Proctologist?
5: Oh, come on. No doctor would put that on his car.
1: Have you ever met a proctologist? Well, they usually have a very good sense of humor. You meet a proctologist at a party, don't walk away. Plant yourself there because you will hear the funniest stories you've ever heard.
6: See, no one wants to admit to them that they stuck something up there.
1: Never. It's always an accident. Every proctologist story ends in the same way. It was a million to one shot, Doc. Million to one.
0: Oh. That is one of my favourite Seinfeld episodes. Yes, if you'd like to share your vanity plate stories with us, maybe not quite as notorious as Kramer's, 0487993222. This is 91.7 ABC Gold Coast, 17 to 6. We'll get a traffic update from Brad next, and then Charlie's in with the Dawn Patrol.

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1: 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Traffic.
0: Good morning, Brad.
2: Yeah, very good morning, Trevor. A good clean start on the roads around the Gold Coast this morning. Just a little bit under speed northbound, the usual stretch there around Upper Coomera and Pimpama, and the run into Brisbane a little bit heavy around Slacks Creek, but under speed from Logan home. Southbound's a little bit under speed through Eagleby at the moment as well. Good run on the Gold Coast Highway overall. Generally looking good around the Broadwater, Surfers Paradise, Broad Beach, and also through Palm Beach this morning, and also around Coolangatta, and if you're heading towards the airport as well. A good early start on Bermuda Street, Reedy Creek Road through Burley and Varsity Lakes, and Gooding Drive outbound looking good through Carrara. Very light traffic there, and also on to the M1 through Merrimack as well. No problems on Brisbane Road and Smith Street. I'm back from ATN. More details before 6 on 91.7 ABC Gold Coast.
0: Hey, Brad, I mean, you spend your whole life looking at the traffic. Have you ever considered getting vanity plates on a car?
2: Yeah, I have sort of.
0: Have you ever figured out, like, you know, what you'd have if you did that?
2: No, not sure really, but it'd have to be something relatable to me.
0: B rad could be really cool, like, you know, B space rad or B dash rad could be cool.
2: That's right, exactly. Chunky M1.
0: Chunky M1.
2: Something like that.
0: All right. You have a think about that, mate, but I like that. Okay, Chunky M1 or B-Rad. Yeah. Any other suggestions from Brad, we'll take those as well. Dave in Palmdale says he was driving from behind. Friends and I were wondering what vintage and older Vauxhall was. When we got closer, the plates were... I'm a 54. There you go. Mystery solved. I like that. Share yours with us on 0487993222. The professor steps in next.
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9: Did you ever have one of those mornings when you wake up to a whole series of unexplainable phenomena?
10: Good morning, Vietnam!
0: And it's a very good morning once again to Charlie Mills, who's about to have his say. Hey, Charlie.
11: Oh, as always.
0: Yes, as always. And the US president has had his say when it comes to the media yet again.
11: Well, yeah, but maybe he's going to have that say taken away because CNN, MS Now and Politico say they've notified US President Donald Trump's administration they're filing a lawsuit for being denied access to the White House. Reporters from the three major news organizations were blocked from the White House on Saturday local time, a day after Trump said he was barring them because of reporting he found to be fake news. The outlet said in a joint statement, without notice or process, the White House revoked our journalist credentials because it objected to our reporting. All three had previously hinted at legal action, saying they'd vigorously defend their First Amendment free speech rights. Leading US broadcasters then suspended television coverage of Trump on Monday in solidarity with the CNN, which was the designated broadcaster to provide pool coverage on that day. It said in a statement, the public has a vital interest in receiving accurate, independent information about its government. So this is the network's ABC, the American one, of course, not us. CBS, CNN, Fox News, interestingly enough, and NBC as well. They said no administration should restrict a news organization's news organization because it objects to its reporting. The president of the White House Correspondents Association also called on the Trump administration to immediately restore access. I think, well, somebody needs to count how many lawsuits Trump's involved in now.
0: Well, I'm not sure that you can. They're just countless, never-ending. That number would constantly be going up. Do you know, Charlie, that many moons ago when Joe Bjelke-Petersen was the Premier of Queensland, he barred a journalist, I think it was a Courier Mail journalist, from press conferences, and all the press went out in solidarity with him, and so they stopped turning up to the Premier's press conferences. Now, this is pre-social media days,
11: this is a long time ago,
0: but suddenly it was like, oh, like, so the Premier couldn't get his message out.
11: He realised he needs the reporters.
0: Exactly. So the ban was lifted on the journalist.
11: There you go.
0: But I don't know if that would work now. But, yeah, interesting.
11: Very interesting. Yeah, if Trump feels that he's not getting enough television coverage.
0: That's right.
11: Would that work?
0: But would the American media outlets have, you know, big enough kahunas to say, we're not going to cover the president?
11: The issue is we know that he loves seeing his face on TV.
0: Really?
11: Yeah, he watches. I've read this. Apparently, he just watches Fox News all day, and he gets really excited when they're talking about what he's doing.
0: Jeez. Yeah. So yeah. Oh, so that's what he's. I don't know how he's got time to watch TV. He's always busy, bloody on social media, isn't he? Anyway, speaking of the press, plenty of coverage for the Brownlows last night.
11: I mean, no surprises here. Nick Daicos taking home the Brownlow medal. His first. I mean, there's a lot of reporting around this. Everyone's saying his first Brownlow. That implies more to come. No?
0: Yes. Yeah. I thought the same thing. Yeah.
11: Yeah. He's a star player. I wouldn't be surprised.
0: His old man was too. Yeah.
11: A record-breaking 47 votes. The 23-year-old had 9 votes from his first 3 games. So perfect start to the year. He sealed victory by round 21 with 6 best-on-ground performances between rounds 15 and 20. He just edged out Geelong star Bailey Smith, who finished with 36 votes. Well, didn't just edge out, I suppose. By a fair margin. Western Bulldogs captain and champion Marcus Bontempelli coming third with 34 votes.
0: Yes.
11: He has already snared the AFL Players Association and Coaches Association Player of the Year awards, so he's basically had a full sweep of the awards season. It was the fourth time he was the favourite, but only the first time he's won, and there is that controversial element of umpires now being able to use statistics for the first time, which Q told us a bit about yesterday.
0: That's right. Yep.
11: And statistically, I mean, you've got to say he has had an incredible season. Other awards given out tonight, last night, Fremantle forward Bailey Banfield was awarded the Jim Steins Community Leadership Award for his work creating Frio Cares with Starlight Children's Foundation, Worthy Australia and the Purple Hands Foundation. Brisbane's Connor McKenna was awarded Goal of the Year for a boundary line, a soccer effort that somehow snuck through the big sticks. A feat he repeated in the weekend's preliminary final.
0: Right.
11: Another soccer and goal from a very similar angle. It was quite
0: Maybe
11: incredible.
0: He's taken up the wrong code.
11: And Hawthorn's Nick Watson was awarded Mark of the Year in the pouring rain. He launched up on the back of Eagle Liam Baker to go horizontal to take a mark.
0: Well played.
11: Consolation prize after losing the prelim.
0: Now, lots of stories about AI are going around, and there's, well, the story on Four Corners last night about hacking into like Chinese EVs. This one's about AI glasses.
11: Yeah, the smart glasses. So we've heard a lot about the Meta smart glasses. That's the kind of main brand, the Ray-Bans. But the popularity of those glasses has meant that there's also a market of the cheap kind of knockoff smart glasses, including one that's sold by Australian retailer Kmart. That new generation of ultra-cheap smart glasses is exposing Australian sensitive data in images and videos to hackers, an investigation by ABC News has found. Independent testing by cybersecurity experts has revealed a suite of serious vulnerabilities, including the ability to hijack strangers' glasses with Bluetooth alone. One of more than a dozen flaws found in 6 days of testing of the glasses, the phone app, and its website. They include being able to connect to somebody else's glasses without a password or barrier. Once inside, an attacker can take control and take photos, videos, copy any of those photos and videos as well. They can intercept audio and images while they're being transmitted from the owner's glasses to their phone. An attacker can impersonate glasses they don't own and use them to connect to the owner's mobile app.
0: Wow, okay.
11: And the device ID number is visible to others within Bluetooth range while the glasses remain unpaired. and can be used to look up the user's email address and date of birth via a separate failure on the app's website.
0: Not so smart
11: if
0: glasses.
11: If you're already a bit worried about these glasses, you might be more now.
0: Jeez, wow. So these are the knockoff ones.
11: Yeah.
0: These are like the cheapies. Yeah. Wow, I didn't even know that they were out, but yeah, not surprising.
11: Big market for them.
0: Cheap but not so smart glasses. Mm. Okay, you got a song?
11: Yes, I do. Talking plates and registration today. A song from Ruby Fields. This is Rego.

0: To Gold Coast. It's the Brekkie Boys, Trevor Jackson and Professor Charlie Mills for Tuesday morning and Backman Turner Overdrives. You ain't seen nothing yet. Nathan, one of our footy heads, sends a message. Morning, Trevor and Charlie, from Florence, Italy. About to hit the sack. Oh, Nathan, thanks so much for tuning in and for dropping us a line to say good day. Hope you're having a fabulous time in Europe. 21 past six now. What do you think Australian life will be like in 40 years' time? If you look back four decades ago to 1986, if you can remember back that far, things look very different to the way they do today. So it's hard to predict what will change in the future, even compared to the last intergenerational report just 3 years ago. Here's Treasurer Jim Chalmers.
1: Now, there is a lot in this report, but at its core, it shows an Australia in 2066 where people live longer, healthier lives. Families have fewer kids, and that will make the population grow more slowly to less than 40 million in 40 years. Living standards will be higher and people will retire with much more super, meaning much more security. Our economy will be more than twice its current size and the budget will be strained but still stronger than in the last update.
0: The intergenerational report was released by the Treasurer's Department yesterday. Usually they're conducted every 5 years, although the last one was in 2023 because of COVID. But it paints an interesting picture of our future. An ageing population, weaker productivity, and less children being born. But there's still plenty of room for positivity. Dr. Liz Allen, a demographer from the Australian National University, who has also published a book called The Future of Us, spoke to Bern Young, and Bern asked her about that falling birth rate and what stood out for her in the report.
2: Older, greater, improved living standards, improved health across the life course, but not without headwinds and serious geopolitical risks. They were the major themes in the IGR, alongside, of course, energy and AI and other industry changes. Intergenerational reports, or IGRs, tend to read as a pessimist's dream. They feel very doom and gloom because they paint a picture of really major stresses into the future with regard to the economy, and in particular a demography that means the economy is going to be more and more of a challenge. But the IGRs don't tend to change much. They don't tell us any different story other than it's still happening. Australia's an ageing population, but that ageing population is increasing. It's accelerating at pace. We're having fewer children. Our total fertility rate is declining at a more accelerated rate than before. But what's different with this report is that it's almost like a recognition that the can has been kicked too far down the road and action is well and truly needed. I mean, that's on the rhetoric anyway. So the next step is, I mean, the Treasurer himself said it in his speech at the Australian National University today, that economies aren't built on forecasts, they're built on action. And that's 100% correct. The government needs to act now to ensure greater certainty, or in the very least, less fear about the future, because at the moment, that's what's keeping Australia back. It's young people and all ages of folks saying, tomorrow feels grim.
3: And yet, if tomorrow's going to last a lot longer by the sounds of things, because for women,
2: indeed,
3: you know, we're currently likely to live to about 86. This report says 89 by 2066. Mm. And for men, currently it's 82. And for them, it's 86, which means you've actually got an enormous, that's the average, you know, lifespan.
2: Life expectancy,
3: which means you've got a lot of people heading into their 90s and perhaps even into their hundreds. Can you explain, because I know, as you say, this was kind of your Christmas day today for demographers, you know what an old age dependency ratio is. What is it, and why do we need to take note of what the new old age dependency ratio will be?
2: Yeah, look, demographers spend a lot of time thinking about this, and it's got a terrible, terrible name because it assumes that in our old age we are highly dependent financially and otherwise on folks that come after us, generations that come after us. The age dependency is a number that we look to that gives an indication of the number of the population that requires support, drawing on the tax base versus those that are contributing to the tax base. So basically it looks at and creates a figure of young people below working age, so at the moment it's under 15, and people over age 65 and over. It compares a ratio of those in the working age ranges and those on either tail. So basically it indicates those drawing on government coffers versus those contributing to government coffers. And why of the population that requires support, drawing on the tax base, versus those that are contributing to the tax base? So basically it looks at and creates a figure of young people below working age, so at the moment it's under 15, and people over age 65 and over. It compares a ratio of those in the working age ranges and those on either tail. So basically it indicates those drawing on government costs.

0: this matters is because it has been what has largely framed our thinking in terms of economics and so on, and the working age population and the tax incoming from individuals and so on, because at the moment the largest contributor to government coffers is individual personal tax contributions by way of our income. So what happens is with an ageing population, we get relatively fewer in that working age range, meaning there are more relatively on either tail of the life course that require support. And traditionally, we've used this age dependency ratio to examine and to indicate that living standards could go backwards because we're having to do more with less money.
1: That is Dr. Liz Allen, demographer from Australian National University, speaking with Bern Young off the back of the intergenerational report released by the Treasurer's Department yesterday. Fascinating stuff. Very hard to predict the future. 28 past six now. This is 91.7 ABC Gold Coast. We've been talking about vanity plates this morning, and Mark from Southport says his personalised plate is 10UOI, chosen for its symmetry. But parking inspectors always seem to read it as IOUO1, thinking it's IOU1. That guy must hate me. Strange that I don't get his tickets, says Mark. And we've also been getting suggestions for Brad for personalised plates for him.
2: ABC Gold Coast. Traffic.
1: Jenny suggests, Brad, that you should perhaps get Chunky Boy as your number plate.
3: I like it, Jenny. That's good. I've seen one once on this little beaten-up car, and it was just simply, I'm poor.
1: I'm poor, yeah.
3: I'm poor.
1: Yeah.
3: Very good.
1: Yeah. I owe, it's off to work I go. Yes, indeed.
3: Yes, exactly.
1: So as we do go off to work today, mate, how are the roads looking?
3: Yes, from Chunky Boy to you this morning, the M1 northbound, Helensvale to Upper Cooma and Pippabar, really slow in spots, busy around Ormo as well, no crashes or breakdowns. It is heavy between Logan Home at Slakes Creek into Brisbane, so a bit of congestion around at the moment on the M1, but otherwise light conditions around the Gold Coast itself, still very light traffic overall on the Gold Coast Highway, Smith Street and Brisbane Road. Bermuda Street looking good around Varsity Lakes and Clear Island Waters, a little bit under speed on Reedy Creek Road through Burley, just around Bermuda Street in both directions there. I'm back from ATN. More details before 7 on 91.7 ABC Gold Coast.
1: Thanks, Brad. If you're in the vicinity around, say, Narang, Gilston, Advancetown, Lower Beachmont, Clagrabar, Mount Nathan, maybe keep an eye out. There's a planned burn happening in the Narang Conservation Park today, which may affect locals. Keep that in mind. Time now for the latest ABC local news. It's 6:30.
4: Your local news on ABC Gold Coast. I'm Emily Dobson. Police are urging people to be vigilant on the water after a party boat crashed on the Gold Coast at the weekend. Mark Rigby reports.
5: Police were called to Main Beach on Saturday night after a party boat collided with a buoy while veering to avoid another vessel. Paramedics say of the 21 people on board, 8 people sustained minor injuries, with 6 taken to hospital. Investigators say the boat wasn't significantly damaged and made it safely back to the marina. The master of the vessel was breath tested and drug tested but returned negative results. Police say it's a reminder for boaties to be hyper-vigilant as sea traffic increases over the warmer months. The Australian Maritime Safety Authority says it's currently making inquiries into the incident.
4: The RSPCA is investigating after a dog died following an alleged baiting at a Gold Coast park last week. Charmaine Allison has the details.
6: Police say a woman was walking her 2 dogs at River Tree Park in Helensvale on Thursday afternoon when she alleges they ate a sausage wedged in a log. Investigators say one of the dogs has since died while the other has been sick. Superintendent Peter Miles says police believe it may have been an intentional baiting.
7: If anyone else had dogs that might have got ill in that area, it might actually show if it's just contained to this one area or if we've got a spate of these across the Gold Coast.
6: RSPCA Queensland says it's investigating and is urging anyone with information to come forward.
4: The Gold Coast Council says a new date is yet to be set for introducing parking restrictions along the light rail Stage 3 route. Danielle

0: Maher reports.
1: 3-hour parking limits were meant to roll out last week along the light rail route between Mermaid Beach and Burleigh Heads. The measures were aimed at preventing streets from becoming all-day commuter parking areas. However, a Gold Coast City Council spokesperson says the proposed parking restrictions have since been deferred. The spokesperson says the matter will now be considered after a report on alternative parking options is presented to the Transport and Infrastructure Committee and full council next month.
0: Gold Coast Police have praised residents for generally good behaviour over the first weekend of school holidays. Police launched Operation Yankee Spring Break on Saturday, which includes high visibility and covert patrols, as well as roadside breath testing and targeted traffic operations. Police say they detected 13 drink drivers on the Gold Coast over the weekend, with one recording a major blood alcohol reading of 0.162. 5 drug drivers were also detected. A Queensland parliamentary committee examining the state government's breach bail go to jail legislation is due to hold public hearings in the state's far north today. The proposed laws would see adults and children who commit serious crimes while on bail face a mandatory minimum 12 months jail, as Roseanne Maloney reports.
2: A public hearing into the state government's bail reform legislation starts in Cairns this morning, where the Parliamentary Justice Committee is due to hear from the mother of Declan Laverty, who was stabbed to death in the Northern Territory. An Indigenous Family Violence Service and the Australian Lawyers Alliance are also listed to speak. A second hearing this afternoon in Mareeba is due to hear from the town's mayor, Angela Toppin. Some submitters say they hope the bill will mean fewer victims of repeat offenders. Others argue the reforms breach human rights and will pile more pressure on an already stretched justice system.
0: Aged care advocates say seniors are waiting unnecessarily long for funding to be provided for in-home care, leaving carers frustrated and fatigued. A Senate inquiry into the federal government's Support at Home funding program is expected to hear concerns about the system in Canberra today. There were more than 100,000 people waiting for the service in June, with wait times averaging 12 months. Aged and Disability Advocacy Australia CEO Jeff Rowe says without adequate at-home care, older people often end up in hospital.
3: We frequently hear stories of the carer experiencing fatigue. Often the carer is an older person themselves and so physically are not able to be up to the task of helping people get out of bed, helping people showering, lifting people.
0: Authorities are conducting a planned burn in the Narang Conservation Park today. The Queensland Parks and Wildlife Service says smoke may be seen at various locations across the hinterland. Locals visiting the park are being urged to observe all signs and take directions from rangers. To the weather, mostly sunny today, a top of 26 in Surfers Paradise, 25 in Coolangatta. 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
4: Good morning. Yeah, great looking Tuesday as we chase 26 degrees and fast getting there. Just a 20 in Palm Beach at the moment, also 20 degrees in Gavin and 21 in Bigara Waters. We've got surf conditions. We'll check those with Andy Mack, our special guest surf reporter, in just a moment. Linda Woods with finance as well. Some disturbing data on the dating app world and a call for the federal government to regulate the those platforms. We'll look at that as well. And Charlie's Wild World of Sports. Yes, it's crunch time as we head into the AFL Grand Final. And this one very excitable professor is perhaps wilder than ever. You can see it in his eyes. He'll be talking footy with looking back at the history of the two clubs competing in this coming weekend's AFL Grand Final. All that to come here on 91.7 ABC Gold Coast, where it's 24-7 now.

0: Birds of Tokyo and Plans on 91.7 ABC Gold Coast. 21 to 7, let's head to the beach with special guest surf reporter Andy Mack. Andy, not just waves, but whales this morning?
1: Yeah, apparently quite a few whales heading south this morning. I spoke to Keith at Point Danger. He said he's seen up to about 20 whales, big pods of whales, heading south on their migratory track, heading south. So what a feature that is, you know, for the Gold Coast this morning. And going past Snapper Rocks, not far out past the surface on the takeoff. There's not a whole lot of waves on offer this morning, but the southerly change has gone through and it's blowing out the northern beaches. So the southerly protected quarters are looking good, although not catching a whole lot of swell. Barely half a metre of east-southeast swell. And just coming off the high tide at 5, so we're on the run-out tide to low tide at 10:30. Water temp sticking on 21 degrees. But it's a fine and sunny morning, unlike yesterday's sea fog. That's well and truly gone out to sea. But the big feature this morning is seeing those whales going past. So, you know, we live on one of the most special places in the world, don't we, Trevor?
0: We do indeed, mate. And, yeah, you're right. Lucky the fog has cleared. You wouldn't have any chance of seeing the whales. So if there's not much in it for the board riders, at least a good opportunity to get a nice vantage point and see if you can spot some heading south.
1: To some whale sighting. And just before I go, special shout out to my beautiful wife heading to work this morning. Hello, darling.
0: Hello, darling. Good on you, Andy. You have a great day, mate.
1: All right, thanks,
0: the whales are heading south and Andy Mack's other half is heading north. And tune in to 91.7 ABC Gold Coast. We'll check finance with Linda Woods in just a moment. The government's being urged to regulate dating apps through its proposed digital duty of care off the back of new research which suggests that 99% of heterosexual women have experienced harmful behaviour on dating platforms. ABC political reporter Claudia Long has more.
2: The overwhelming majority of heterosexual women who were surveyed by the Mindaroo Foundation said that in just the last 3 months, they'd been subjected to some kind of harmful behaviour on dating apps. Now, that could be things like unsolicited, explicit text messages and pictures, negging, also things like physical threats of violence and stalking. Really scary stuff. Now, women have said that they're having to screen profiles for warning signs to try and keep themselves safe on these apps. I think that's a story and an experience that's really familiar to a lot of us and many people who will be seeing this research out today. Now, this research, like you said, has prompted calls for the government to cover dating apps in its digital duty of care. Now, at the moment in the draft, that is what we see is happening. The digital duty of care, a lot of the debate has been focused on social media and particularly around managing, you know, the alleged harms of social media for young people, for teenagers. But it also covers things like chatbots, like dating apps and other kinds of technology. And there have been concerns around this for years as well. We've seen the ABC report on this in years past on programs like Four Corners on how reporting hasn't always led to change on these issues. And that's something that's reflected in this research as well, with women who did report to dating apps saying that they felt like they were barely being taken seriously. Now, consultation on the government's digital duty of care bill is closing next Tuesday. There's been a bit of political debate around this so far as well. The opposition aren't backing it in. The Greens would like to see it go further. There's definitely more debate to come.
0: Claudia Long there on the new report suggesting 99% of heterosexual women have experienced harmful behaviour on dating platforms. 17 to 7 on 91.7 ABC Gold Coast. Let's dive into the world of finance and Linda Woods from Ord Minnett. Linda, good morning.
3: Good morning, and Trevor, it is a really good morning. So we've had a strong rally in the US overnight, led by a rise in AI-related stocks. So what happened? How did this occur? US President Trump has told Fox News he's probably open to a meeting with the Iran president. That's during this week's UN General Assembly. Now, we know he's already meeting with the China Xi Jinping, so they'll be talking about all sorts of things, including, I assume, AI and chips and all sorts of things like that. But if he does have a chat with the Iranian president, could that mean that we've got lower oil? Could it mean the conflict ends? Could that mean we have lower inflation? And so the market's pretty positive all about that.
0: Or could that just mean a few new Trump hotels in the Middle East?
3: I'm sorry, Trevor, just putting that up there. Trevor, maybe you're onto something there. You might be onto something in the Middle East. And you know, I'm always thinking, how many Trump Towers are there in Russia, or will there be? The same sort of reasons that you and I are thinking on the same page. There you go. But look, you know what? It's good enough for the investors to get back to normal attention on normal market activity. So, you know, we all want an end to this high roar. We all want lower inflation. And so the market generally also looks about 3 to 6 months in advance as well. So you kind of have that chat. Could something positive come from that? Could there be some resolutions down the track? So with that, you've got the Dow up 0.7%. It's 366 points higher. The NASDAQ is up 2.25%. Now, that is a record closing high for them, which is great. And the S&P 500's up 1.5%. Wow, pretty good. So big, strong rally right across the board. And that AI attention, you've got things like Meta's up 11%, Intel up 12%, Semiconductor Index up over 4%. And the good news, oil down 5%. It's at 95.3 a barrel. I know it's still high, but Trevor, it's going in the right direction. So that's a good thing. You've got gold down $46 and the Aussie dollar steady at 71.2. And with that, the better news is our market's going to open positive, up 34 points, which is fantastic.
0: Let's hope there's some cheaper petrol prices for holiday makers over the coming weeks then. That'd be good news.
3: It would be. You know, Trevor, I've got some friends from Intrastate, and they don't have a lot of public transport in certain rural towns, not a lot that you could sort of use effectively, and they are just tapping on left, right and centre. They don't even need to get on the tram, but they're getting on it because it's so much fun. There you go. Who would have thought? Our tram is a tourist attraction. There's something in there. Go on, Gold Coast Branding and Gold Coast Invest. There you go. Play on that one. Getting on the tram. Kids love it. Have you seen kids on the tram?
0: Get a tram to the beach. Yeah,
3: kids. Totally. Yeah, and you can get a tram to nearly every beach, and they do have surfboard racks on the trams as well.
0: They do.
3: But the joy of the kids' faces when they're on that tram and looking through the windows and everything's rushing by and, you know, holding their parents' hands sometimes. So, you know, it's just lovely to see the joy of tourists in our town.
0: I love the tram, Linda. Anytime I get a chance to jump on, I'm there.
3: I'm on the tram a lot. Now, Trevor, there's no other news today. Oh. If my actual calendar says Tuesday, 22 September... No events.
0: Might be time to jump on the tram and go to the beach.
3: Could I sneak in a swim before work? I probably can.
0: You know you can. That's one of the joys of living on the Goldie.
3: Exactly. But, yeah, enjoy the quiet day on the markets today. It'll probably be a spike today, but we don't have any data coming through because it does ramp up. And, of course, the big one is on Thursday when we're getting all the employment data. That's going to be the biggie for the Reserve Bank's decision for next week, which we know is a 94% consensus for a rate rise. But look, maybe Trump can say something that just sort of tempers their mood on a rate rise. Maybe.
0: Watch this space. Thanks, have a great day, Linda. Linda Woods with Finance at 12 to 7. You get-

0: 91.7 ABC Gold Coast, Frente and Ordinary Angels. It's Trevor Jackson this morning, 10 minutes away from the latest ABC news. There is a strong wind warning issued for today for the Gold Coast, due to pick up later and as we chase a top of 26. And Robert has just dropped a line to say, just a road safety reminder, with the blustery wind conditions, give motorcyclists, cyclists and scooters extra room as you pass, as they can get blown around. Yeah, thanks for the reminder on that, Robert. It is very timely indeed with those blustery conditions due to pick up later today. Coming up, it's Charlie's Wild World of Sports. And yes, with the Dockers in the grand final, he is truly wide-eyed and wild this week. Settle down, Professor. Next up, he's going to take a look at how not just the Dockers, but the Lions got to where they are today. A little bit of AFL history is coming up next.
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0: Yeah, 8 minutes to seven now. As the footy season draws to a close, you're probably taking stock of how your club has fared in 2026. And while the wins on the pitch matter, there's a whole lot more that goes into the wins than just the points on the scoreboard. It feels like, especially in Australia, the history, the traditions, the culture, and the painful memories of a club all matter a lot more, especially when you're chasing success. So this week on Charlie's Wild World of Sports, the Professor takes a look at the histories of the Brisbane Lions and the Fremantle Dockers, locking horns ahead of this weekend's grand final.
3: No matter which way the result falls this Saturday, it's going to be a big story. Either Brisbane complete their second three-peat in club history, or Fremantle become legends with their first ever premiership. It's a hard pick right now, but as the tension builds ahead of this week's grand final, I thought I'd take a look back at how we got here. Back before it was the AFL, it was the VFL, and had been for more than a century. But all that changed in the late 80s as the competition decided to go national. Naturally, they made a foray into the footy mad West, where the Eagles were born. But, and it came as a surprise to some, the VFL also treaded north of the Queensland border.
4: Beware of the bear, he's coming after you, he's going to get you. With that threat, we were introduced to the Queensland team's mascot, a fluffy, cuddly, giant koala.
3: Some might have called them the Carrara Koalas, but the Brisbane Bears came onto the scene in 1986 with the promise and hope of big success. And over the late 80s and 90s, as they strive for that success, they picked up big names like Warwick Capper and Alistair Lynch. But low crowd numbers, financial stress threatened the young club with mergers and relocations. As you might know, it all came to a head in 1996.
5: It's official, the AFL's first merger will come into effect next season with the creation of the Brisbane Lions. The historic deal came
3: The end of the Fitzroy Football Club also marked the end of the Bears and a new era under the banner of the Lions. But it didn't take too long for the fledgling club that was created by a highly criticised move to come up trumps.
6: Well, there it is! Brisbane, three in a row!
3: The Lions won back-to-back-to-back premierships in the new millennium and remain one of the strongest sides in modern football history. But, as it is with any club, success comes and goes. And by the mid-2010s, Brisbane were once again languishing at the bottom of the ladder. They needed change, and in came Chris Fagan.
7: It was a rare happy moment in what's been a horror season for the Lions. But new coach Chris Fagan is determined to build a team Brisbane can be proud of.
3: The Tasmanian had never played football at the top flight, but that's not proven to be an issue for him. He built a successful side, making the grand final in 2023 and going on to win the next two. This weekend, they try to make a three-peat, but they face an unknown quantity. The younger of the two sides in this weekend's big dance is WA's Little Brother Club. But it comes from a place with real football heritage. Both South and East Fremantle football clubs in the WA Football League boast a proud and successful history. So it was only natural for the Port City to host the AFL's 16th side. And in the mid-90s, they were debuted, emblazoned in purple, red and green.
8: The name of the Fremantle Football Club, or its nickname, will be the Dockers, as I'm sure that a reasonable proportion of you have already sussed out.
3: Coming into the league in 1995, it took a little while for the Dockers to get going. Nearly 10 years after they entered the league, things started to look up. They made their first final in 2003, but it wasn't until 2006 that they won one.
9: And pass inboard to Black. Heave ho, Frio! A finals winner's yours!
3: It's interesting that Fremantle came to face Sydney in that 2006 prelim, because even though they lost that match, they faced that same opponent in 2013. Let me tell you, it was a different result on that occasion.
9: Is it back? Siren. Fremantle into a grand final. Purple reigns supreme at Subiaco.
3: Now, the Dockers would go on to lose that grand final against

0: against a Hawthorn side that was only beginning its own dynasty. And despite winning the minor premiership in 2015, they've yet to return to the last Saturday in September. That is, until last Friday night. With a win against the Swans on Friday, 20 years after they played in a prelim, Flagmantle is back on the agenda. The Dockers once again fancying their chances at a maiden premiership. Can it be done? I'll be watching closely to find out.
1: Oh, you know he will be. He's going to be there. And hoping that we'll get a post-game report from Professor Charlie Mills on Monday's show. He's not working Monday. He'll still be recovering from the grand final, hopefully, with the Dockers win. Good on you, Professor. Who could ever forget the old Brisbane Bears? The Carrara Koalas. Yeah. Who could have foreseen what they would become as the mighty Brisbane Lions? With the Lions headed for their third AFL premiership in a row, potentially, and the Dolphins just one game away from their first ever NRL grand final. You won't miss a second of the finals action live and, of course, ad-free here on ABC Gold Coast. The action starts this Friday morning. We're going to bring you the colour and excitement from the AFL grand final parade with ABC Sport Live from 11. So there won't be any conversations this Friday morning from 11. Then you can tune in Friday night from 7 with the Dolphins taking on the Chooks at Lang Park, fighting for their spot in the NRL Grand Final. And speaking of Grand Finals, the Lions, as we know, up against the Dockers in what could be Brisbane's third AFL premiership in a row. You won't miss a second of the heart-stopping action with coverage kicking off at midday on Saturday. Everything footy is live and, as always, ad-free on ABC Gold Coast and ABC Listen. 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
1: Hey, Brad, what's happening?
3: No crashes or breakdowns. We are seeing congestion building on the M1 southbound Trevor between Coomera and Helensvale. A little bit of stop start around Smith Street and Gave. Northbound's been congested through Upper Coomera, Pimpama, also through Ormale and Yatla, and on the brakes between Lygon Home and Slacks Creek into Brisbane. So really heavy around those mergers now. Gold Coast Highway southbound, under speed around Seven's Paradise, and a little bit under speed on Brisbane Road inbound around Discovery Drive and Arundel Drive through Arundel. I'm Brad from ATN, back up to 791.7 ABC Gold Coast.
1: Thanks, Brad. The Gold Coast is known as a film city, but what does that look like in practice? After the news, why excitement doesn't necessarily equal investment. Plus, why an iceberg will soon be landing on our beaches. We'll give you a sneak peek at that. That's coming up next.
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0: 91.7 ABC Gold Coast with the Pretenders, Talk of the Town. It is 7:15. Trevor Jackson this morning. The front page of yesterday's paper ran a headline about the Gold Coast film industry. You might have seen it, where it said we had a $400 million juggernaut, citing a report by business advisory giant BDO that claims our film sector creates an employment equivalent of more than 1,100 full-time jobs. But for all the Hollywood-esque hoopla, the excitement doesn't necessarily equal investment. Take the case of Chrysaor Studios. 6 months ago, they opened their facility at Varsity Lakes, just a few minutes away from the Miami Arts Depot, where Baz Luhrmann has set up shop. And since opening in April, they've had a lot of interest, hosting events, enticing producers, engaging local businesses, building partnerships with educational institutions, receiving support from local and state government, along with Green Queensland. But there's very little on the horizon for this studio on our city. So do we have a problem? Christopher Amos and is the CEO and founder of Chrysaor Studios and joins me now. Chris, good morning.
1: Good morning. Thank you for having me.
0: Yeah, thanks for coming in. So let's just explain exactly what Chrysaor is, because it's a social enterprise film studio. So how does that differ to other production facilities?
1: So we're social traders certified. Basically, the profits, 50% of that goes back to community, so that's subsidising other people's projects. So rather than them having to pay top dollar, we can throw some money in towards that.
0: Okay, right. Are there other facilities like that on the Gold Coast, or you're the only one?
1: This is the only one in Australia that's a film studio.
0: Right. So for those of us not in the industry and with little understanding of how the sector works, and I just mentioned some of the activities and engagements you've had in the last 6 months, what have you been doing and how have those activities attracted business for you? You've had some business, but it is very slow.
1: Well, we had a six-week booking for an interstate film that's going to be airing on Stan at Christmas time. And they did a set build in a big water tank, 8 metres by 5 metres high. And they built a cave and they filmed some young girls as mermaids. So that was a really safe space, dark lighting, big roller doors. It was a great environment to film that in. And we've done an advert with Christopher Hemsworth for a property development thing in Dubai. So we've been sort of doing little isolated things, but all the local indie filmmakers and music videos and lots of other things like simulation travel. We've had Tom Tate come through and the arts minister John Lambrook, and we put them in a car in front of the LED volume so it looked like they could feel like they're driving around the Gold Coast, and we put that out on the internet. But, you know, it's a real struggle because a lot of people are working on intellectual property that they're creating. But, of course, because of the nature of that, it's not out there in the public domain. So I've got to go and ring everyone up and do marketing and publicity. And it's very hard to find these people because they don't make themselves easily accessible. But recently I've been chatting to things like Banerjee. They're a major producer of shows that we see on our TV screens, and a lot of them are asking, like, why haven't we heard about you? And so I'm like saying, you're hearing about me now. It's just taking me ages to find you.
0: Well, it's only been 6 months, so maybe that takes time. But of course there are big studios here on the Gold Coast, which is where the bulk of the industry is. Is it that we're not geared towards supporting independent filmmakers and smaller productions, which is where you're targeting your business?
1: That's absolutely the case. And I've been following film studios on the Gold Coast ever since Dino De Laurentiis built the studio that's now Village Roadshow. And the intention was always that this investment that comes in with these international films, the compound benefit of that culturally would be that us local crews, we put out small to medium enterprises, buy equipment, train staff. We've got Bond, Griffith, TAFE, you know, QT. We've got all of these amazing graduates, but they're having to leave to get work elsewhere because in Queensland, we do not have a really strong domestic market of creating content. All the TV shows and all of that, that's down south. So when Hollywood brings through their tariffs and they introduce new legislation, which is bipartisan going through over in America at the moment, they're going to be wanting their Hollywood movies back, and we're going to be left empty-handed.
0: Okay, well, what about the recent 40% state funding cut to the local film industry? That wouldn't fill you with a lot of confidence. Are you optimistic about the future of the film industry here?
1: To that point, I can speak, and I have permission from a producer. So they had a $5 million movie that was going to be shooting in Q2, which is just before the last financial year. Anyway, that was the green lit happened because of the last minute 10% that was going to be from Screen Queensland. But then they had to postpone because there was all that rain that just went on and on and on for weeks. So they put it back to Q4. And because of that, when they went back to Screen Queensland, they were like, oh, we're ready to go now, last money in. And then they're like, oh, we don't have it now. So that
0: the budget wasn't there anymore.
1: $5 million movie with Queensland creator developed is now gone to South Australia.
0: Oh, geez.
1: So the $4.5 million that would have come in on top of the Screen Queensland bit has gone. But here's the rub. So in the new system, the new budget, it actually extends for 2 years. Had we had that in place already and they were approved in the earlier financial year, they would have been safe this financial year. That project would have stayed here.
0: Right.
1: So it rubs both ways.
0: Mm.
1: And I think that's the point that John Lambrook was making about we can't just be doing red carpets for Hollywood. And, you know, I'm not asking for handouts. We actually have to come together as a business enterprise community. We are commercialized. And, you know, Screen Queensland want to support us. So I'm calling for the Gold Coast Screen enterprise businesses, small to medium, sole traders to all band together so that we can start cross-pollinating the opportunities and sweating our assets, especially coming up to the 2032 Olympics. You know, now's the time to shine.
0: Christopher Amos, the CEO and founder of Chrysaur Studios, a social enterprise film studio on the Gold Coast, is my guest this morning on 91.7 ABC Gold Coast. It's 21 past 7. Chris, how much support have you had from, say, Invest Gold Coast or the Gold Coast Film Commission? Much on that front?
1: Not as much as I was suspecting, to be fair. They did sponsor the food and drinks for an event that we hosted that we had 250 RSVP, over 150

0: the industry turned up. That was a virtual production showcase so that we could actually talk to people. They could see the gear. There's a photo here on an article that I've released on our website today. But, you know, I do want more support from them, because it's not that they're the gatekeepers, but they're the eyes and the ears that the industry talks to. It's all behind scenes, you know, Chinese whispers, and that's where the opportunity comes from. But, you know, we can't rely on those people to do our marketing for us. So that's why we do need to band together so that they have someone that can represent the community. I'm not saying it should be me, by the way. Gabby Jones would be great, and Annie Kanine, and Film Freelancers is a great website where you can list your services and be found there as well. So it is starting to get traction, but I do think they should be in the room with us, and that the industry should be heard, and there should be feedback and consultation, and that should be like fair dinkum. Since we opened, we've had one person from Screen Queensland step on our studio floor.
1: Wow, just one. Yeah.
0: Just one. And that was part of the Arts Minister's meeting. And so I guess one of the reasons I came here today is I've got some questions for Screen Queensland. It is, what's the criteria for us to be on the Gold Coast facilities page? You know, I've been asking them for 3 months, can we please have a listing on that Gold Coast Studios page?
1: Yeah.
0: And, they've knocked me back for various reasons. And I've asked, can you give me the parameters? Is that public so that we can be assessed by that? And then I've had feedback coming back that if we do that for you, all the capital grant recipients will want to be there. But there are only two studios that actually got that grant, and one of them is there. The other one's us, and we're not.
1: That's very strange, isn't it? Very odd. So of all the work that you've had thus far since Chrysaor Studios opened, how much of it has been locally based?
0: So of the 10 invoices that have gone out, we've had one Queensland-based led producer that's done something with
1: just
0: us.
1: One. So just everything one. Else was interstate.
0: Victoria, New South Wales, yeah.
1: Which in one way is good that we're attracting interstate business, but you're wanting to see the development of the local industry. That's really what you're about. You're saying that 50% of your profits as a social enterprise business goes back into supporting local projects. So your whole desire here, your vision is to really build up a local industry, and particularly local. You're talking about independent filmmakers, aren't you?
0: Look, I'm talking about TVC, bands making music videos. The research is already there. The Gold Coast Film Commission did a QUT report, and the resolutions and the solutions are already there. Screen Queensland has a strategic plan. You know, all of these things, all of these answers are already there for them to activate.
1: All right. So we know we have the talent, the locations and the infrastructure to succeed. So what needs to happen for our film industry to thrive?
0: We need to back ourselves. We need to collaborate. We need to band together, sweat our assets. We need to have intellectual property that's not just Queensland stories, but Queensland made. So that could be any story, you know, that could be animation, that can be science fiction. There's lots of other stories out there. I'm in talks with Humphrey B. Bear at the moment to have a chat to them about what we could do with that brand, because that's locally owned, and that'd be great. You know, that could be the Gold Coast version of Bluey, you know. And coming up to the 2032 Olympics, all of these things are going to raise our status in the community and the world, and people will be attracted to that, and they'll see our beaches on their screens. We had Gold Coast 2032 Olympic Association people come through yesterday from the council, and they love the site. They're so excited about the potential there, and we talked to them about twinning the Gold Coast, turning it into digital assets that can be used in Unreal Engine. So that means people in Canada, Iceland, they can download our beaches and film themselves. Like, what a great way to use our resources and get it out to the world.
1: Christopher Amos, the CEO and founder of Chrysaor Studios, my guest this morning. 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
1: Hey Brad, how are the roads looking?
3: It's been fairly busy on the M1 this morning, Trevor. Breakdown M1 northbound the shoulder after Foxville Road at Coomera, so has been under speed through there, and also through Yatla. Logan Holmes to Sykes Creek has been slow on the M1. and also busy at northbound between Helensvale and Pimpamara as well. Southbound, a little bit under speed between Helensvale and Gavin. So some busy spots in particular for that northbound run on the M1. Gold Coast Highway, pretty light traffic at the moment around Surfers Paradise, just under speed around Broadbeach and Hooker Boulevard. Minor delays on Reedy Creek Road through Burley around Bermuda Street and Bermuda Street southbound, some slight put-ups through Barsley Lakes. A good run on Smith Street around Camaray Avenue and Olsen Avenue Southport. Under speed on Brisbane Road around Arundel Drive through Arundel. I'm back from ATN, back up to 7:30 on 91.7 ABC Gold Coast.
4: Hi, Jenny Woodward here. My ABC QCWA weather calendar is back for 2027, featuring stunning weather photos captured by ABC audiences right across Queensland. Ooh, nice shot, Marty.
5: Thanks, Jenny.
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1: Oh, yes, indeed. Love those calendars. 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
4: Hi, Jenny Woodward here. My ABC QCWA weather calendar is back for 2027, featuring stunning weather photos captured by ABC audiences right across Queensland. Ooh, nice shot, Marty.
5: Thanks, Jenny.
4: All proceeds support the wonderful work of the Queensland Country Women's Association. 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
1: Oh, yes, indeed. Love those calendars.

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1: Good morning with your local news on ABC Gold Coast. I'm Emily Dobson. Police are urging people to be vigilant on the water after a party boat crashed on the Gold Coast at the weekend. Mark Rigby reports.
2: Police were called to Main Beach on Saturday night after a party boat collided with a buoy while veering to avoid another vessel. Paramedics say of the 21 people on board, 8 people sustained minor injuries, with 6 taken to hospital. Investigators say the boat wasn't significantly damaged and made it safely back to the marina. The master of the vessel was breath tested and drug tested, but returned negative results. Police say it's a reminder for boaties to be hyper-vigilant as sea traffic increases over the warmer months. The Australian Maritime Safety Authority says it's currently making inquiries into the incident.
1: The RSPCA is investigating after a dog died following an alleged baiting at a Gold Coast park last week. Charmaine Allison has the details.
3: Police say a woman was walking her two dogs at River Tree Park in Helensvale on Thursday afternoon when she alleges they ate a sausage wedged in a log. Investigators say one of the dogs has since died while the other has been sick. Superintendent Peter Miles says police believe it may have been an intentional baiting.
4: If anyone else had dogs that might have got ill in that area, might actually show if it's just contained to this one area or if we've got a spate of these across the Gold Coast.
3: RSPCA Queensland says it's investigating and is urging anyone with information to come forward.
1: The Gold Coast Council says a new date is yet to be set for introducing parking restrictions along the light rail Stage 3 route. Danielle Maher reports.
5: 3-hour parking limits were meant to roll out last week along the light rail route between Mermaid Beach and Burleigh Heads. The measures were aimed at preventing streets from becoming all-day commuter parking areas. However, a Gold Coast City Council spokesperson says the proposed parking restrictions have since been deferred. The spokesperson says the matter will now be considered after a report on alternative parking options is presented to the Transport and Infrastructure Committee and full council next month.
1: Gold Coast Police have praised residents for generally good behaviour over the first weekend of the school holidays. Police launched Operation Yankee Spring Break on Saturday, which includes high visibility and covert patrols, as well as roadside breath testing and targeted traffic operations. Police say they detected 13 drink drivers on the Gold Coast over the weekend, with one recording a major blood alcohol reading of 0.162. 5 drug drivers were also detected.

0: A Queensland parliamentary committee examining the state government's breach bail go to jail legislation is due to hold public hearings in the state's far north today. The proposed laws would see adults and children who commit serious crimes while on bail face a mandatory minimum 12 months jail, as Roseanne Maloney reports.
1: A public hearing into the state government's bail reform legislation starts in Cairns this morning, where the parliamentary justice committee is due to hear from the mother of Declan Laverty, who was stabbed to death in the Northern Territory. An Indigenous Family Violence Service and the Australian Lawyers Alliance are also listed to speak. A second hearing this afternoon in Mareeba is due to hear from the town's mayor, Angela Toppin. Some submitters say they hope the bill will mean fewer victims of repeat offenders. Others argue the reforms breach human rights and will pile more pressure on an already stretched justice system.
0: Aged care advocates say seniors are waiting unnecessarily long for funding to be provided for in-home care, leaving carers frustrated and fatigued. A Senate inquiry into the federal government's Support at Home funding program is expected to hear concerns about the system in Canberra today. There were more than 100,000 people waiting for the service in June, with wait times averaging 12 months. Aged and Disability Advocacy Australia CEO Jeff Rowe says without adequate at-home care, older people often end up in hospital.
2: We frequently hear stories of the carer experiencing fatigue. Often the carer is an older person themselves and so physically are not able to be up to the task of helping people get out of bed, helping people showering, lifting people.
0: Authorities are conducting a planned burn in the Narang Conservation Park today. Queensland Parks and Wildlife Service says smoke may be seen in various locations through the hinterland. Locals visiting the park are being urged to observe all signs and directions from rangers. To the weather, mostly sunny, a top of 26 in Surfers Paradise today, Coolangatta 25. 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
3: Good morning. Nice to have you aboard for this Tuesday. Strong wind warning is current. We'll get the latest on the weather outlook with the Bureau in just a moment. Tony says, really enjoyed the history of the Lions and the Dockers segment of Charlie's Wild Border Sports. Congratulations, Charlie, on the report of the history of the clubs involved in the grand final. Unbiased sport reporting in Queensland is a rare commodity. Oh, well, surely not at the ABC, Tony. Surely not. Actually, it's very funny. You know, if you don't watch State of Origin and you wake up the next morning and the lead story isn't about the football, you know that Queensland lost. I'll tell you that. If New South Wales win, the story's always buried later in the news bulletin. If Queensland win, it's a very different story. I hear you, Tony. I hear you. Okay, we're going to take a look at the mystery of an iceberg that's about to appear on one of our beaches. Why? Under what circumstances? Stay tuned to find out. But first, let's check in with the latest word on the weather outlook for today with the Bureau. Daniel Hayes joins us now. Daniel, good morning.
5: Good morning, Trevor.
3: Strong wind warning current for today. How long is that likely to be in place?
5: Likely just for a period this morning through the offshore area where we get a bit of a surge in those breezes, as we saw that move up from New South Wales, basically. So it should be easing off through the, backing off from those peaks throughout the day. Still going to be fairly breezy, though, in the next few days. Below wind warning level, but staying around about that 15 to 20 knots and shifting more southeasterly after today as our next high-pressure system moves through into the Tasman and strengthens our ridge around the coast. So that will actually lead to the chance of shower activity coming back in again. It's likely we will have showers through the rest of the week after today. Nothing particularly significant. We might see a few places that push up to around about 5 millimetres, but mostly less than that as we head through towards a more settled weekend.
3: Well, I know it's school holidays, but a few showers would be most welcome. It's getting pretty dry around these parts.
5: It is. Unfortunately, though, they will be largely just around the coast. They will struggle to push further inland and, fairly small numbers. So nothing significant, unfortunately, at this stage and nothing on the longer-term radar as far as significant rainfall either.
3: Daniel, appreciate that. Daniel Hayes from the Bureau of Meteorology. Let's head to the beach. Scott Fransman, lifeguard supervisor, joins us now. and you're in Burleigh, and you've got a native visitor nearby, Scott. What have you seen? What have you spied?
6: I think so, Trevor. Yeah, just inside a building, there's a bit of a crowd building out there, and I can only just see, but it looks like there could be a koala in the tree. It's one of the she-oaks, actually.
3: So oh, lovely.
6: Park here.
3: Gee, that'd be rare, wouldn't it, seeing a koala around Burleigh?
6: Yeah, I think so. I've never seen it before.
3: At least this part of Burleigh anyway, yeah.
6: I think it's a koala. I can only sort of see out the window, but it's just, yeah, I just got a glimpse of what looks like one. So, yeah.
3: Well, now that we've just broadcasted, that crowd's going to get bigger quickly. You know that.
6: I know, yeah.
3: All right. No. Well, yeah, let's hope that he's not getting too much undue attention and can enjoy himself in relative peace. How are the beaches looking this morning, Scott?
6: Yeah, looking really nice down here at Burleigh, Trevor. That southerly, like you just said, it's really picked up. So the pick spots today will be those southern points in the protected pockets like Burleigh, down at Greenmount, Kira, Rainbow Bay, Coolangatta, and down that southern end. Anywhere sort of north of Miami, looks like it'll be fairly wind affected today, and there's still really not much swell around, Trevor. There's a really tiny little wave breaking down at Snapper at the moment, but everywhere else is very, very flat. There's not much movement in the ocean. Low tide's around 10:49 this morning and highs around 5:30 this afternoon. The water's still on that 21-degree mark, so it's quite nice in. Looking like a pretty good beach day, but you definitely want to find those little pockets out of the wind where you can get that little bit of protection. But so far, so good. The sun's out and it's looking fairly nice, and any signs of the showers so far look so good.
3: Well, okay, if there's not much in it for board riders, maybe a little bit of wildlife spotting. If it's not a koala in a tree at Burleigh, then maybe a few whales off the coast. Keith at Point Danger said there's been a few pods of whales heading south this morning off the coast, so good to keep your eyes out for whale activity as well.
6: Yeah, well, today's the kind of day too, Trevor, where when it is pretty flat, they're a lot easier to see, and when you've got that little bit of wind too, you can sort of see the spout. So, yeah, it's probably a good idea if you're looking for something to do on the hill at Greenmount or down at Point Danger there, you'd probably see a bit of action down that way too.
3: There's a good tip for school holidays. Good on you, Scott. Have a great day.
6: Thanks, Trevor. Bye.
3: Scott Fransman, lifeguard supervisor there. We'll get an update on the traffic with Brad next. 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

0: 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Should I stay or should I go? Well, if anyone can give you a clue in terms of traffic.
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0: It's good old Chunky Boy himself, Brad.
2: Oh, I love it. That's my license plate.
0: You got it.
2: It has been heavy and chunky, actually. It's really quite solid now. So the M1 both ways between Helensvale and Upper Coomera, there's no reports of any crashes or breakdowns in that particular stretch. We had that northbound breakdown in the shoulder, but it's not affecting any running lanes after Foxhall Road, but no crashes through there, but just very heavy in both directions. Northbound is under speed through Pimpamar and Ormo and Yatla, and then on the brakes in spots between Logan Home and Snacks Creek. That's actually eased a little bit through there. Southbound is under speed around Gave and approaching Smith Street and also through Narang. Still very good conditions on Bermuda Street this morning. Under speed around Varsity Lakes both ways. Reedy Creek Road moving well through Burley. Under speed on Somerset Drive through Mudjabar. And the Gold Coast Highway overall, a really good run, especially if you're heading towards the airport this morning, maybe heading down to Melbourne for the AFL. A good run on Smith Street this morning. A little bit under speed on Brisbane Road, just around Arundel Drive, and a little bit of stop-start around Discovery Drive at Helensvale. I'm back from ATM. More details before 8 on 91.7 ABC Gold Coast.
0: On you, Brad. 15 to 8 now, and icebergs on our beaches? Say what? Could this be another case of our climate out of control or something else? That's next.
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0: Picture this, a golden beachfront basking in the warmth of the sun. A giant block of ice is suspended in the sky above the sand like an inverted iceberg, slowly melting as dancers perform on top of it. More than a race against time, there's a message in this artistic installation, and it's coming to the Gold Coast. The man behind it is Joshua Thompson, Artistic Director of Legs on the Wall, and he joins me now. Joshua, good morning.
6: Good morning, Trevor.
0: Joshua, this performance piece, it's called Thor. What inspired it?
6: Yeah, look, Thor came out of the 2019 bushfires for me, and I wanted to make a work of beauty but showed fragility and also our codependence on the natural world, and somehow I came up with a 2.5-ton ice block over hanging on a crane with a performer hanging on it for over 8 hours. So
0: wow, okay. This is more than a work of art, isn't it? You've kind of given a clue there, because there's a considerable amount of engineering involved. How much work went into the creation of Thor?
6: Yeah, it's a really great question. Like, Thor has multiple parts of its performance, and obviously the show is one big part, but the research and development and the engineering that went behind it was, you know, probably 3 or 4 years in the making. We started studying how ice forms, and of course, as a natural material, ice is not something that forms exactly the same every time. So we worked with engineers that actually, some of the engineers wouldn't work with us because they wouldn't want to sort of sign off on it. But we worked with engineers over a few years of testing and how to actually lift ice without having a steel cage. So it was really important to me that the ice was beautiful and sort of encumbered by any other steel structure. So, but yeah, essentially we've got ringing that goes into the ice, and it sort of freezes in like a large ice cube essentially, but it takes about 21 days for that ice art sculpture to be made, and we actually freeze it in sort of layers, if you can imagine like a layer cake, because right. So much volume of water actually insulates itself once it's frozen. So we need to get all that water frozen. So, yeah, it's a process, and, yeah, we've toured around the world with it, and it's great to be back on the Gold Coast.
0: Right. Well, I mentioned that it's about to be premiering, well, effectively for the opening day of Bleach, which is just over a week away now. And I think yesterday what we nudged just over the 30-degree mark with the mercury. I'm wondering how long does a block of ice like that survive in those kind of conditions if we get some hot sunny weather on the Gold Coast?
6: Yeah, it's look, it's always changing, like ice and like the weather, it is impacting differently. We've actually found that heat is a big factor, but wind, the wind shear factor is huge on the ice. And what happens is the ice insulates itself with a very thin layer of water when it's defrosting or melting or thawing, and then the wind actually sheets that water off it and exposes the core of the ice. But we've done it in many different situations. I remember when we premiered in Sydney a number of years ago, I think we got up to about 34, and over the course of the show, the actual ice itself loses more than half its volume. So,
0: geez, right. So how long will that inverted iceberg be suspended there above the beach at Surfers Paradise?
6: We go up on Thursday as sunrise, which is exciting. We haven't done morning sunrise before. We normally present the show later in the day, but yeah. It's an 8-hour show, so it will go across the morning and into the early afternoon. So there's a lot of opportunities for people to come down and check it out. And, you know, it's a work that you can visit and then return to a few hours later and see a really dramatic shift.
0: Yeah, right. The link between the cables holding the block of ice and the cable that keeps the artist suspended above it, it seems like such a tenuous link. Do you think most people will get the message as a call to action and that it's just not a piece of interesting, if not potentially dangerous art?
6: Look, I think everyone gets something different from it. As you have already mentioned and we've talked about, there's an engineering interest in the work. There's also this wonderful meditative space where the work can sort of just wash over the viewer. I've worked with an incredible Alaskan composer called Matthew Burtner to create the sound score, which is all infiltrated with real glacier melts and sort of actually he's recorded the coldest sound on record. So it's actually infiltrated into the composition. Wow. I think there's a lot of different ways to engage with the work, but definitely in any image, even though it's a moving image, this work is quite palpable and strong.
0: You've said, Joshua, that it's the work is a metaphor for our time. Well, more than that, really, it's a call to action. What types of responses have you had to the work?
6: Look, as I said, we presented in multiple places around the world. We continue to present the work, and I think what's the success of the work is that people. This work is not to throw or shove down someone's throat what we're doing wrong. It's actually what we could do together to do something right. And I think there's some spaces where I've been involved in conversations and that sort of place where either it's in universities or other arts sort of organisations where we're building a way of making work that's much more environmentally friendly or considerate. But also this idea that technology also is a key player in how to solve this, you know, how to keep talking, but also how to solve these bigger issues.
0: Okay. The work is called Thor, and it will be installed for the opening of Bleach, which is next Thursday above the beach at Surfers Paradise for 8 hours. It's the only Bleach performance taking place outside the Hotter Precinct. Joshua Thompson, looking forward to seeing it. We'll be broadcasting our show from Surfers Paradise as the sun comes up next Thursday morning. So looking forward to seeing that. It should be quite a sight.
6: Amazing, Trevor. Thanks for the chat this morning.
0: Cheers. Joshua Thompson there, Artistic Director of Legs on the Wall and responsible for that work, Thor, which will open Bleach Festival next Thursday in Surfers Paradise. 8 to 8 now on 91.7 ABC Gold Coast. Nikki D is back in the building and in the chair for mornings. We'll find out what she's up to next.

0: 91.7 ABC Gold Coast. Nikki D and I just getting our 90s groove on with a little bit of Björk and Big Time Sensuality. You saw Björk in concert.
1: I sure did. Hello, everybody. It's good to be back.
0: It's good to have
1: you back.
0: Back
1: in the world of the living. Just call me Nikki Nightingale. I have been number one carer for a 16-year-old who really, really stuffed up her knee. Full on.
0: Okay.
1: ACL reconstruction,
0: right.
1: Meniscus.
0: Mum to the rescue.
1: MCL. Anyway, that's all in the rear vision. Well, for today anyway. Mm. Yes, I did. I saw Björk at Festival Hall. It would have been the early 90s. She is so good. Like, she was a little pocket rocket, knee high to a grasshopper. I swear, so small. But her voice was extraordinary. I've never heard such a powerful voice. And the fireworks were going off, and it was great before health and safety became an issue. Back in the days when Festival Hall was a little wild, it was great. It was
0: She's
1: a wonderful
0: an amazing
1: night.
0: Talent. Really, really inventive artist, too.
1: She was incredible. Coming up on the show, it is tax time. Have you done your tax?
0: Yes, I have, actually, for once. That's rare. That's really rare, but yes, we have.
1: Mine's just sitting in a box ready to be sorted. Anyway, it's prime time for scammers. So if you get a message from MyGov, Centrelink, Medicare, scammers are getting very good at pretending to be the real deal. So we're going to arm you, and we'll do that before 9 o'clock this morning. Also, under the bonnet, our regular car series, why servicing your car on time is so important, and if you don't, why this could cost you thousands of dollars. So if you go, it's okay, it's within, $100, $200K, it'll be right. No. If it's under warranty, not right. We're going to talk a little bit more about that, and also how to escalate a dealership request to get your car fixed under warranty.
0: Sometimes you can't get your car in time. You've got to wait weeks get it into the mechanic.
1: I have the secret sauce.
0: Okay.
1: I have the secret words, the code that you need to tell them.
0: Which is?
1: I'm not going to tell you now. You're going to have to listen till after 9 o'clock. And also, I've got a beautiful chat with a First Nations musician who is part of a first-time event that's happening at Groundwater next month.
0: Oh, lovely.
1: Yeah. Okay. She's got the voice of an angel.
0: Just like you, Nick.
1: Exactly.
0: Great to have you back. Nicole Dyer in the chair from 8:30 this morning. Tune in. I know you've been missing her.
2: 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Traffic.
0: Brad, let's take a look at what's happening.
3: Well, Trev, it's still very heavy and chunky on the M1 bus bays between Upper Coomera and the Hells Vale. Just that one breakdown, M1 northbound in the shoulder after Fox Road at Coomera, but not affecting any running lanes. Northbound's been slow around Ormo, underspeed through Yadler and Logan Home to Sykes Creek on the brakes around the merges in spots. Gold Coast Highway, just a little bit underspeed southbound around Surfers Paradise. Somerset Drive, underspeed through Mudjapa and Bermuda Street southbound through Varsity Lakes and Brisbane Road inbound around Arundel Drive through Arundel. I'm Brad from ATM, back at 8:30, 91.7 ABC Gold Coast.
0: Yeah, thanks, Brad. And just a word on if you happen to be in the area around, say, Mount Nathan, Narang, Gilston, Advancetown, Lower Beachmont, Clagrabar, anywhere around there today, there's a planned burn taking place in the Narang Conservation Park today. So just be mindful of that if you see some smoke around. Certainly if you're visiting the park, just observe all the signs and directions from the rangers. The burn is weather dependent. I'm not sure with the windy conditions how that's going, but hopefully all okay. On behalf of Professor Charlie Mills and yours truly, that's it for us today. Have a fabulous day. We'll be back tomorrow morning from 5.
4: Hi, I'm Rachel Mealy on AM After the News. Social Services Minister Tanya Plibersek on the scourge of family and domestic violence and calls to nationalise the 000 system.

0: that 99% of the time is not the question we need to answer. It's, is the system reliable? Will people get through when they need it most? If that's not happening, we've got a serious question of public safety.
1: The Senate inquiry also recommends mandating domestic roaming, which means people could access other networks if their telco service is unavailable, and creating the ability for the public to text 000 in an emergency. Associate Professor Mark Gregory is from the School of Engineering at RMIT University and says now's the time to increase government oversight of the system.
2: Because we're going to see a lot of change with the telecommunication industry over the next decade. We're going to have changes in how we connect into the network, demand for text messaging to be added to how you can contact 000. And of course, we've got reliability and performance problems with the existing system.
1: A spokesperson for Communications Minister Annika Wells says the federal government will consider the committee's recommendations.
3: Oliver Gordon. Briefly in finance, gains by AI heavyweights have lifted Wall Street to close just shy of its all-time high, while stocks worldwide have also rallied. The Aussie dollar is buying 71.1 US cents. It's 8:30.
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5: Well, it feels like an eternity, but it is nice to be back with you. I missed you. I really did. Been at home looking after my teenager who's in the wars at the moment with a knee that's had to be reconstructed. But anyway, if she's listening, which I know she's not, I hope she's going okay without me today. But as for you, we have so much to share with you today. We're going to kick off the show by talking about composting. And I'm probably not the poster child for composting. I'm just going to put it out there. The reason why is, well, yesterday on the morning show, you might have heard the chat about food waste and what ends up in landfill. Today, simple solutions and how you can start or perhaps improve how you're composting at home. And we're going to talk about a thing called green contamination, what that actually means and why so much stuff ends up in landfill when it doesn't have to. So lots to unpack. Please feel free to be part of the conversation. You can text. It's so simple. You can do it through the Listen app, ABC Listen, or you can just text me the old-fashioned way on 0487. 993-222. And if you've got a question for our expert on composting, feel free to join the conversation. Also, we're going to arm you with all the information you need to avoid scammers who take advantage of tax time. A few things coming your way in just a moment. I did mention the text line, and I just have to read this text from Jen at Broadbeach. God love you, Jen. Welcome back, Nick. We thought you died. Thanks, Jen. That's really sweet. It means the world to me. I haven't. It's going to take more to take me out, but thank you very much for your concern. It is 28 to 9. It's currently 23 degrees, pretty much right across the coast, including you, Canungra, and 22 if you're heading up the M1. Traffic in a tick. Em's got your news. Good morning, Em.
6: Good morning, Nicole. Making news this morning. The RSPCA is investigating after a dog died following an alleged baiting at a Gold Coast park last week. Police say a woman was walking her two dogs at River Tree Park in Helensvale on Thursday afternoon when she alleges they ate a sausage wedged in a log. Investigators say one of the dogs has since died while the other has been sick. Superintendent Peter Miles says police believe it may have been an intentional baiting and anyone with information is urged to contact RSPCA Queensland. Gold Coast police have praised residents for generally good behaviour over the first weekend of the school holidays. Police launched Operation Yankee Spring Break on Saturday, which includes high visibility and covert patrols, as well as roadside breath testing and targeted traffic operations. Police say they detected 13 drink drivers on the Gold Coast over the weekend, with one recording a major blood alcohol reading of 0.162. Five drug drivers were also detected. And in the AFL, Brisbane Lions fans are set to pack the club's Springfield base today to show their support for the players ahead of Saturday night's grand final. The team will hold an open training session from right about now, Nicole. Hopes are high that the reigning premiers can complete a three-peat when they take on Fremantle at the MCG on Saturday. That's all for now. There'll be more news at 9.
5: have been really busy.

0: You're just chalking a little white line down the office. One side, Frio, East meets West. Other side, of course, those going for the Lions. Do you have a preference?
1: I was telling Tom Forbes yesterday I'm feeling quite raw because my team was knocked out by the Lions on Saturday night. So I don't know that I can get behind them for a three-peat this weekend. But I haven't yet. It's dangerous territory in this office to let anyone know where you're where you're lying, because the Lions fans are hardcore in their belief, but so too are the Dockers fans. So
0: yes,
1: we'll see what happens.
0: Well, when we say Dockers, how many Dockers fans do we have in the office?
1: Well, I know, of course, Charlie Mills is hardcore, yes, born and bred. Trev has gotten on board with his trusty producer. I think Bern might also be showing her faith to her WA roots as well. So probably have to do a bit of a straw poll.
0: Okay. I thought it was going to be a little bit more leaning sort of Lions way, but there you go. How mistaken. Things that happen when you're not here. Thank you very much, Em. Let's find out what's happening with your weather. Daniel Hayes, strong wind warning for this morning. It's a bit breezy outside, but for how long?
2: Likely just for a period this morning through the offshore area where we get a bit of a surge in those breezes, as we saw that move up from New South Wales, basically. So it should be easing off through the, backing off from those peaks throughout the day. It's still going to be fairly breezy, though, in the next few days. Below wind warning level, but staying around about that 15 to 20 knots and shifting more southeasterly after today as our next high-pressure system moves through into the Tasman and strengthens our ridge around the coast. So that will actually lead to the chance of shower activity coming back in again. It's likely we will have showers through the rest of the week after today. Nothing particularly significant. We might see a few places that push up to around about 5 millimetres, but mostly less than that as we head through towards a more settled weekend.
3: 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Traffic.
4: Just got that one breakdown in with southbound in the shoulder after Smith Street at Gabe, and peak delays have been back to Upper Coomera. It has settled down for northbound through there. It was quite solid between Helens Vale and Upper Coomera, but all those delays have settled down. Under speed on the M1 through Yatala and stop start between Logan Home and Slacks Creek. That's starting to ease in spots, which is good news as you make way into Brisbane. Under speed, Reedy Creek Road, both ways through Burley. A good run on Bermuda Street. A little bit of stop start on the Gold Coast Highway around Broadbeach and slower both ways through Surfers Paradise around Thomas Drive. Also, quite heavy both ways on Ashmore Road around Carrara Street as you make way through Benoa. A good run on Smith Street and Brisbane Road under speed around Arundel Drive through Arundel and Somerset Drive, Mudjabar. We're back from ATM. More details before 9, 91.7 ABC Gold Coast.
0: Oh, thank you very much, Brad. Tom Forbes on the text line. Welcome back, Nikki D. You were missed. I'm off to the cinema today. Don't hate me, big smiley face. No, I won't hate you, Tom. Just so you know, it is school holidays, so good luck with that.
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0: Well, yesterday, you may have heard just how much of our food and organic waste ends up in landfill. Today, some practical solutions. Composting at home can be one way to keep food scraps out of the bin, and you don't need a big backyard to do it. So how do you get started? What should you be putting in your compost? And what exactly is green bin contamination? Why is it so naughty? We're going to find out. That's probably a polite way of putting it, with Natalie Lidgerwood from Seed the Ground. Hello, Natalie.
5: Good morning, and listeners, good morning to you too.
0: Oh, I mean, I'm ready to go because my composting efforts, yes, they fluctuate. Bit of a roller coaster
5: for
0: me. It's
5: like all things. You just got to practice for a while and then it gets easier and becomes a habit and then it's working for you.
0: Seed the Ground. That's who you're representing today. So what is Seed the Ground?
5: Seed the Ground is about 5 years old now. It's a not-for-profit organisation that a neighbour and I set up to really help that messaging and education around food waste diversion, keeping it diverted from landfill. And so we work with a series of local businesses, cafes, childcare, schools, businesses with a bunch of staff to put in programs that help them divert their food waste from landfill. So that can be through composting. It can be sending it to us to take to community gardens to compost. We pick up used coffee from about, I think it's nearly 60 cafes across the Gold Coast now. So once you've had your morning coffee and your, they call it a puck, That's what's the end result of a coffee. Gets knocked into a knock bin. We take that and we take it out to farmers that use it in their composting programs or syntropic farming, or we use it to make compost as well.
0: That is brilliant.
5: It's a lot of coffee that this city goes through.
0: Oh, yes. And I've contributed to that big time.
5: Definitely.
0: You have not come alone. You have brought with you a compost bin.
5: I brought my little compost caddy. So we take some of these. This is a purple 7-litre caddy that I've got in front of me with a sticker on it about what can go in it. It says food scraps only, you know, yes and no items. Mostly the no's are things like no plastic, no big bones, no bleaches and chemicals. Generally anything you can eat can go in into this bin. This is your starting place for food collection. We take these containers, they're pretty much a ice cream container, re-sticker them with that information and run a subscription program called Swap and Go. So a little bit like the gas program, except we're not about generating gas, we're about reducing it.
0: All right.
5: Yeah.
0: So so anything that you can eat can go into the compost bin. So what are you finding are the biggest barriers for people wanting to keep food scraps out of the red bin?
5: I would say the biggest barriers people first say to us is, I don't know what I'm doing. And I don't have time. And that's fine. We can kind of break through those things. The biggest thing we need to do is to start to get people thinking about this. You know, our landfills are about to close. Our bins are exploding with content. And at the moment, 50% of our bins is food waste.
0: Which we usually put in plastic bags.
5: We stick them in a plastic bag.
0: And then we put them in the bin. Yeah,
5: for sure. We put them in the bin. And when they go into landfill, they don't break down. They sit there in that plastic bag and they further rot. They create a methane gas, which is leading to our greenhouse gas emissions. And whilst you think that's not much, it's actually our food waste globally is on par with our transport emissions. So think of that, big trucks on the road, you filling your bins with food waste going into landfill. So it's actually time that we do have a look at sort of old technology. You know, we all grew up with our parents or our grandparents giving the food scraps to chooks, or they had little composting programs. So we can take some small steps to bring down some of that waste. And the easiest way to do that is through composting and getting out into your garden. It doesn't need to be a massive green thumb. For example, worm farms, such a simple, small thing, great for apartments. And they like to take things like your carrot peelings and your watermelon rind and really soft things, like you keep your meats out of there and your dairy products. But it's a great way to get your kids involved in that diversion program.
0: All right. So for those who have a backyard,
5: yep,
0: if you've got a bin full of scraps, you can just throw them in your garden?
5: I would suggest getting a compost bin. So there's a range of them. There's a great program that the city has at the moment. It's called the Compost Revolution. There's a website, you go on there, you stick your postcode and maybe your rate information in there, and you get a huge discount. So you can buy a range of things to suit whatever home you're in, from small worm farms, great for apartments, to these R2D2 kind of bins, which look like an upside down bucket essentially, and to, you know, 400 litre bins. We've got some friends that in Southport, they just bought a 200 litre aero bin. They're in a 6-unit townhouse complex. So they've put that in so that everyone in that complex can start using that.
0: And so what happens with all the waste that goes into the bin?
5: Yep.
0: How is that then reused?
5: So what you're feeding your bin to start with is your food scraps. We call them your greens and your browns. So your greens are your food waste. That's your coffee grinds, your peels, your plate scrapings. And then you're going to add your browns. And your browns are your things like, they're called a carbon as well. So your papers, your wood chips, your sawdusts. So you're going to mix them in 50-50. And every week when you kind of add that in, then just give it a little stir. You can buy these easy twister things and you'll start to see within, you know, a week or so, it doesn't look like food anymore. It starts to have the context of soil.
0: And I think having a compost bin on your kitchen bench, for example, and I mentioned the start, and if you've just tuned in, yes, composting is where we're kicking off the morning show with. My name's Nicole Dyer. Natalie Lidgerwood is from Seed the Ground. Had it. And then it didn't get emptied as much as it should have. And then these little insects started floating around the kitchen. And then the thing started to smell. And we went, ugh. And then we sort of gave up on it, which is terrible, I know, working on it. And I think a lot of people may be in the same boat. So
5: you're not the first person. I mean, we're Queensland, in the subtropics here. You know,
0: the house is closed all day. It's hot. You come home, there's those tiny little insects. So how do you avoid all of that?
5: We put our bin, this size, this 7 litre one, we put it in the fridge. There's enough space for it to fit in there. And obviously it is food. It's not really, there's nothing wrong with it. So it's in a container, it goes in there. And so we just feed it to our compost bin outside once a week. Or, you know, depends. It's school holidays at the moment, man. I'm going through watermelon like crazy. So, you know, I'm filling a couple of these bins a day. But we've got a few systems that can take it on. My household's got two of these upside down. We call them the R2-D2 bins. And I fill one and it probably takes me a few months to fill it. And then I just let it sit. And then I move on to the next one.
0: Can we talk about green contamination? What is it and why is it so detrimental to this whole process?
5: Well, our city has got the green bin collection going on. Once a fortnight, your green bin gets collected. And we're currently just putting garden waste in there. So all your lawn clippings, trimmings, et cetera. And that program seems to be working pretty well. Across the rest of Australia, you'll find a lot of those green bins are also taking food waste, which is also great.
0: Why can't you put food waste? We will get to there one day.
5: I think what you'll find, the Gold Coast is looking around at what's happening across Australia, and we have a big effort to put towards behaviour change because it's not just our food and greens that are going into that green bin, unfortunately. And I've been to some of these waste transfer stations and you start to see that people have put in their soft plastics, glass, garden hoses, nappies, things that just do not belong in there. So we're creating this contamination. And then what happens is we're making a soil that's contaminated. So that's the last thing. We don't want to be contaminating our soil because then that's what's growing our food. So until Australians, well, and globally, people can understand what goes in a green bin, same with what goes in your recycle bin, we've really got some work to do before we've got some quality soil being produced and before our city goes, yes, we are ready to take on food waste.
0: What more can council do?
5: I think it's all in education. I think it's all around just reminding people all the time the journey that their food waste is on and the impacts that if they don't do something about it, it's our waterways that gets contaminated. It's our air. So, you know, we can all play a role in bringing that down. And gardening is healthy. It is so good for you.
0: Yeah, it is. It really is. Natalie Lidgerwood, thank you so much for coming in from Seed the Ground. You mentioned your Swap and Go service. How can people find out more about that?
5: If you head to seedtheground.com.au, you'll find all the information on there. It's a subscription program. You can bring us your food waste.
0: Sounds fantastic. Thank you. Hopefully we have enlightened you on the subject of composting. My name's Nicole Dyer. This is your local ABC Gold Coast Mornings program. A couple of texts that are coming through. Hi, Nick. Lived in the Tweed area for 10 years. Always had the bench caddy. Moved to Gold Coast. Couldn't understand why not used here. I continue to have kitchen bench caddy empty each night. No probs with bugs. Cheers, Lynn from Pimpama. Yeah. So there you go. Well done, Lynn. I appreciate that. And yeah, please keep your comments coming. Carolyn says, good morning, Nicole. So nice to hear. Oh, thank you. I'm back. She says, re the composting. I took advantage of the Gold Coast City Council rebate for composting products last year. I now compost all food scraps, lawn clipping leaves and cardboard for the garden. Very little goes into the bin now. Well, full on 5 stars for you, Carolyn. Thank you so much for that. Natalie's just giving you the double thumbs up there. So yeah, anything that we can do can make a difference overall. It is 13 to 9. We're going to hear from some Johnny Farnham right now and then how to avoid getting stung by scammers at tax time.

0: Pressure Down, 91.7 ABC Gold Coast. Luke from Labrador, I hear you. I absolutely hear you. In fact, I'm hoping to have a chat speaking NRLW, yeah, a little later as well this week. He says, can we perhaps get off the Brizzy Lions bandwagon? Where is Brisbane? And get on the local Titans NRLW girls train into this Sunday's prelim final against arch rivals the Bronx at our stadium. Yeah, we can. Absolutely can, Luke. I'm on it. Don't you worry. I've been supportive of the girls all season and they are just kicking butt. It's going to be a huge game. Thank you, Luke. Love your passion. Scammers. Well, I'll tell you what they love. They love tax time. And tax time can be prime season for them. Maybe you've received a text or an email pretending to be from MyGov, Medicare, Centrelink, or even Services Australia. Have you been asked to hand over personal details or perhaps click a link? Joining you from Services Australia is Chelsea Kavikles with some tips on how to not get caught out. Hello.
1: Hello.
0: It is. I just get so stressed when I, because at the best of times, when you get something from MyGov or Medicare, you're like, oh my God, what have I done wrong? Have I put something wrong with my tax? But this is the time when they get you. Because they know that you're probably more likely to open something to do with tax time. So what are the things that we need to be aware of?
1: Well, you're right. They're impersonating government services and they're looking more and more legit than ever before. I work for the agency and I have to remain so vigilant when I'm getting a text or an email because they're just looking very much like a government services email, something that you might be expecting. As you said, it's tax time. You might be waiting for a notification to come through to say that your tax return has been finalized. So easy to get caught up in this, but I've got three keywords for you. Anytime you get an email or a message from us, stop, check, protect. So the first thing that I say is stop. Don't treat your password or your MyGov login details with any less security than you would with your physical keys and your wallet. You wouldn't leave them laying around in a shopping center. Don't leave your password and details sitting in a book somewhere. Shout out to my in-laws for still having a book despite the amount of times that I've said, let's move away from this. Then check that email or message. One, are you expecting to hear from us? Usually if you are, it's simply a message to say you've got a message in your MyGov inbox or there's a letter that'll come out to you in the post, but it won't have a link. And it won't have a call to action in there for you other than to sign into your MyGov account.
0: Except to say that you should check your inbox.
1: Check your inbox. But if you're getting a call and they're like, oh, we need your bank details or something like that, it's very unlikely to be from us. Like you might get a feeling in your jellies that, hey, hold on, I wasn't expecting this call. Why are they calling me all of a sudden? You know, what's this call to action? And the last one is to protect yourself. So you can add additional security measures to your MyGov account. And that's simply by turning on your passkeys. So passkeys is moving away from having your actual password and using the security features within your phone to log in or sign in using your face ID or your fingerprint.
0: Okay. That's on your phone with your mobile app.
1: Yes.
0: If you are using an old-fashioned, computer, so to speak, and you can't use facial recognition or your fingerprint, for those who don't understand how a passkey works, how do you activate a passkey on MyGov if you're not using your phone?
1: Well, there's not a passkey on the website, but you can use two-factor authentication, which means that you'll get a text message to say, hey, are you actually logging in? And it'll send you a code. And then you use that code within the website as well.
0: So what are some of the things that you're noticing that scammers are now incorporating that they didn't before?
1: Well, there's a new one that's out at the moment and it's where it's asking people to provide a video of your face next to a piece of identification. It can be quite complex in nature, but be reassured that we would never send you something and say, send us a video with your face and your identification on there. Go to a service center if you need to be identified. But if you are receiving a message and you're not exactly sure, there's a call to action and you're not sure, you can give us a call. We've got a dedicated scams help desk and that's 1-800-941-126, or you can check our website, servicesaustralia.gov.au. If you just search for scams, we keep it updated with all of the latest scams. Scammers are a little bit like whack-a-mole. You know, one new one's popping up all the time. We're doing our best to educate everybody on what are the common scams that are out there. But if you see something, if you've received something, you can go to our website and have a look. And chances are, if it's a scammer, it's been uploaded to our website.
0: Yeah, and tell someone in your family, especially if they're not overly computer literate, especially on their phones, to just not open it. Always go back to MyGov. We're also at the time of the year when families are getting their childcare subsidy balancing outcomes. What action do parents need to take?
1: Well, you need to lodge your tax return or tell us that you don't need to lodge. So childcare subsidy balancing is where we compare the income that you estimated throughout the year to the income that you actually received to make sure that you were paid the right childcare subsidy.
0: Okay. If someone is confused about their balancing result or thinks that maybe they've been caught out by a scam, where should they go for help?
1: Well, you can call us on that scams line. If you think that you've been caught out with a scam, because you might get a message saying, hey, you've got a top up, enter in your bank details here. We wouldn't do that. So if you have received that, please give us a call on that scam helpline. And I'll repeat that again. It's 1-800-941-126. The outcome of your balancing will come through in your MyGov account, or if you prefer, if you've got letters activated, it'll come out to you in the mail. The only text that you'll get from us is to say you've got that message in your inbox with the outcome of your balancing.
0: Okay. Most common mistakes people make at this time when it comes to perhaps doing their own tax or trying to access any of the services we've been talking about?
1: Well, when it comes to childcare subsidy balancing, a little known fact that people might not do is update their income regularly throughout the year. So let's say you're working part-time, you've picked up some extra hours because kids have gone back to school, you might have worked a public holiday. I think, is it the King's birthday that we've got coming up?
0: Yes.
1: If you're working that public holiday, your rate might be a little bit higher than what you've already estimated your income. So update your income regularly through your MyGov account. It really only takes 5 minutes. I know we've been caught out in the past. My husband had a pay rise, you know, quite some time ago. He had a pay rise and we didn't update our income estimate till almost the end of the financial year. And unfortunately, that meant that we had been paid too much childcare subsidy throughout the year.
0: Okay. So just, and you had to repay that.
1: And we had to repay that. Yep. So it's really important to keep your income estimated update throughout the year. It's not a set and forget activity. There are lots of little things that can make a difference.
0: All right. Thank you. Timely advice. Once again, do not open a dodgy link. Do not. I mean, anything that says open this link, just go straight to MyGov and go to the inbox. And if there's any information you need, it'll be in there.
1: Huge red flag.
0: Massive red flag. Yes. Conversation I have with my mother on a regular basis. Services Australia spokesperson Chelsea Kavikles, thank you. Appreciate your time this morning. We are a couple of minutes out from your latest ABC News. We're going to check your traffic in just a moment.
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2: 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Traffic.
5: Breakdown clear now on southbound from the shoulder up to Smith Street at Gavin. Peak delays back to Upper Coomera, but that traffic is sitting out. And the run into Brisbane underspeed around Yatala and thinning out between Logan Home and Sykes Creek. Gold Coast Highway has been underspeed around Broadbeach and Surfers Paradise. Light traffic on Smith Street. Brisbane Road, a little bit of stop start around Arundel Drive and Discovery Drive through Helensvale. And heavy delays on the M1 southbound as you make way through to Tugan, approaching Tugan Currumbin Road. Traffic is back to Eleanor. No reports of any crashes or breakdowns at this stage. All right, Brad, that's the latest traffic on 91.7 ABC Gold.
0: Thanks very much, Brad. We've got your latest ABC news coming up at 9 o'clock this morning. We're going to launch your smoko. I'm not going to tell you what the theme is, but I'm going to tell you it is connected to this fact. 1976, the TV drama on this day, Charlie's Angels, starring Farrah Fawcett, Kate Jackson and Jacqueline Smith and John Forsythe, premiered on TV, one of my faves at the time. That indeed is the inspiration for our smoko theme today. Bern Young, yes, has officially said she'll be going for Frio for the AFL Grand Final this Saturday. Thank you. Coming up after the news, though, I am so keen to share with you some really, really important information when it comes to your vehicle and your warranty, if your vehicle is still under warranty, some of the do's and don'ts, and a special code word that might come in handy. But first, your news. It's 9 o'clock. We'll be right back.
6: ABC News. Good morning, I'm Maria Hatzakis. A teenage boy is due to appear in a Brisbane court today, accused of preparing to cause harm and possessing violent extremist material on the Fraser Coast. Counter-terrorism investigators raided a house in Merara late last month and seized items, including electronic devices. Officers have since charged the boy with offences, including acts in preparation to cause death or grievous bodily harm, possession of a knife in a public place and possession of violent extremist material. He's expected to face the Brisbane Children's Court today. Six homes have been evacuated as a precaution as firefighters work to control a bushfire burning on Queensland's Southern Downs. Aisling Brennan reports.
7: Emergency crews are monitoring the blaze burning near Murphy Crossing Road at Nundumbamere, southwest of Stanthorpe. A watch and act warning was issued yesterday, but it's since been downgraded to advice level. Southern Downs Mayor Melissa Hamilton says no damage has been reported, but the drought-affected region is bracing itself for a difficult bushfire season.
8: Hopefully that stays the case and that the fire, with this weather change that we've had come through overnight, is moving back on itself and hopefully can be contained.
7: Residents and visitors are being urged to stay up to date with any bushfire warnings.
6: A Queensland parliamentary committee will today continue scrutinising the state government's breach bail go to jail legislation at two public hearings in the state's far north. The proposed laws would see adults and children who commit serious crimes while on bail face a mandatory minimum 12 months in prison. The committee is today due to hear from victims of crime, community leaders and Indigenous service providers at hearings in Cairns and Mareeba. Overseas, a summit this week between the leaders of China and the United States is set to overshadow the gathering in New York for the United Nations General Assembly. John Lyons reports from New York.
9: An estimated 130 presidents and prime ministers are arriving in New York for the United Nations General Assembly, among them Prime Minister Anthony Albanese. Iran's President Masoud Pezeshkian is also set to address the assembly as the war in the Middle East continues to drag on, a topic that's set to dominate this year's summit. Other issues discussed at this year's meeting are likely to include climate change, immigration, and growing concerns about dangers associated with artificial intelligence. But a meeting in Washington between President Donald Trump and President Xi Jinping is expected to overshadow all other meetings.
6: Back home, Brisbane's growing reliance on app-only parking zones has been catching some motorists off guard. Megan Danzig explains.
10: Brisbane City Council data shows about 2,500 of the city's 9,000 paid spaces are located in so-called pay-by-up zones. Alyssa Ferguson lives near the Wesley Hospital in the inner city suburb of Auchenflower. She says the system is causing confusion.
11: Visitors to the Wesley often come from like Toowoomba, Boona, those sort of places as well. For them to have to download an app for a one-off visit is also a bit ridiculous.
10: The Council on the Ageing Australia says it risks widening a digital divide. A spokesperson for the Brisbane City Council says there are no plans to remove all physical parking meters.
6: In the AFL, the Brisbane Lions CEO says the club has contingency plans in place for Saturday's grand final against Fremantle if star Lachie Neale is forced to miss the decider. The two-time Brownlow medalist was reported for striking at the weekend's preliminary final victory over Hawthorn. The club will challenge the decision at the AFL tribunal tonight. Lions chief executive Sam Graham says they're prepared.
12: We'll see how it plays out and this afternoon and put our best foot forward. But as I said, we've got options around that. Lachie's a great player and has been an incredible player for our club. But we'll see how that goes.
6: Queensland's weather, isolated showers in the Western Gulf Country, the East Coast and Cape York, partly cloudy in the state's southwest, mostly sunny elsewhere. Cairns, Townsville and Bundaberg 28, Mackay 26 degrees, Rockhampton 30, Mount Isa 35. In the southeast, a mostly sunny day, Brisbane 29, Ipswich 31, Logan a top of 28 degrees, Sunshine Coast 25, the Gold Coast and Toowoomba 26. Looking ahead for the southeast, partly cloudy tomorrow, Thursday and Friday, with a chance of showers and daytime temperatures in the low to high 20s. 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
0: And very good morning to you. If you've recently been in hospital, perhaps the words advanced care plan popped up in some of the paperwork that you had to fill out. Have you got one? It's okay if you say no, because it's not a conversation that people like to have, but it's a conversation that is very important, and we're going to talk a little bit about that in just a moment. Also, shenanigans with Hannigan. What happens when your love of superheroes lands you in hot water? Big time. We'll find out exactly what Emma has in store for you, but right now...
13: We work hard, we play hard.
0: Oh, yes, I mentioned just before the news, on this day back in 1976, the TV drama Charlie's Angels, starring Farrah Fawcett, Kate Jackson, Jacqueline Smith, John Forsythe, premiered on TV. So your theme today, angels and devils. Angels and devils.

0: Or maybe you're in the mood for In Excess. One of your suggestions, not necessarily those suggestions, but maybe, will be played in full at 10:05 this morning. It's very easy if you'd like to be part of our Smoko suggestion box. You just need to text me your first name, your suburb, and what song you'd like to hear in full. Fits into the theme of devils and angels. 0487 993 222 or through ABC Listen via the text line. Number of ways you can get in touch. Maybe some Frente. All right, that's enough from me. Over to you, 0487 993 222.
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0: The Beatles and 8 days a week. Oh, no, please God, no, never 8 days a week. 91.7 ABC Gold Coast. When you think about planning for the future, there's many things we do or try to do. There's our finances, our homes, even our holidays. But what about the kind of healthcare that you'd want if you couldn't speak for yourself? It is a conversation most of us don't really want to have, but advanced care planning can help make sure your wishes are known. Clinical nurse consultant Lisa Lee helps people to have these difficult conversations, and she joins you now. Hello, Lisa.
1: Hello, good morning.
0: And good morning to you. I've been telling all of my gorgeous listeners this morning that I've spent a wee bit of time in hospital in the last couple of weeks, and advanced care planning does pop up in a lot of admin forms, and most of us just go, no, we don't have one. But what exactly is it?
1: Okay, so advanced care planning is thinking about communicating your preferences for future healthcare. So it's important that we appoint the person or person who you trust most to speak for you if you can't. And then writing down those values and medical preferences so health professionals know what your decision is and who you want us to speak to if you can't do so.
0: Can you give us an idea of some of the issues that someone put in charge of your plan would have to look after?
1: So someone looking after your plan would need to know your decisions for finance and for health. And when we talk about health, we talk about your values, what you enjoy doing as a person, what makes you comfortable, end of life, but also medical preferences. For example, if you would like cardiopulmonary resuscitation, putting on a ventilator, or needing tube feeding.
0: Really difficult conversations to have, but I suppose having those conversations when you're well is a lot easier perhaps when things start to decline. Are you trying to get people to think well ahead of time?
1: Yes, we do encourage anyone over 18 to really consider, because we don't know when you could have an accident or an illness where you have lost capacity. But obviously, if you've had frequent hospital visits, or you've been diagnosed with a chronic disease, or at the later end of life, you know, it's really important to come and speak to someone and discuss those preferences with the people that you love most.
0: Is this a legal document, or is it something that you can do at home?
1: So it is a legal document. So an enduring power of attorney is a legal document that gives you direction who your decision makers can be for health and personal matters. And then we have an advanced health directive, which is a legally binding document, which allows you to give directions about your future healthcare.
0: What is the average age of someone you're having this conversation with at the moment, Lisa?
1: Yeah, I'd probably say around 70.
0: Okay, all right. And that's to do with their own health, or perhaps somebody that someone's caring for?
1: Usually they've had a health event that's made them prompt to think about the documents. And a lot of time they've had the documents for a while but never actually completed them.
0: I think that's very human to do that. You go full steam ahead, don't you? You go, right, I need to get that sorted. And you get all the forms and then it just sits on your desk for a very long time. And you just keep putting it off. All right. So if someone listening today, Lisa, says, look, I really should do this, what is the first practical step they should take?
1: Well, if they're looking for information, they can look on the My Care, My Choices website. It's got lots of information about completing documents, conversation starters. You can download the documents to have a look. But if you're not sure, it gives you contacts for discussion with a facilitator to assist.
0: All right. Lisa, thank you. I appreciate you joining us and just getting us to think about things that most of us don't want to think about. But once it's done, then it's done. And can you change it too? Maybe, you know, you may feel one way this year and then next year you may feel differently.
1: Of course, you know, you might have fallen out with an auntie or no longer see someone that you've put as an attorney, It's very important because our health changes as we get older, to review the documents, but also to share those documents so they're actually can be shared with the health professionals.
0: Yeah,
1: that's... And all that information is on the statewide office.
0: All right. So just repeat that website for us again.
1: So the mycaremychoices.com.au.
0: Okay, lovely. Lisa, thank you. Really appreciate your time this morning.
1: All right. Thank you very much.
0: Lisa Lee is a clinical nurse consultant talking about advanced care directives, and often it's a question that comes up in documentation if you've recently been to hospital for whatever reason and you often think, oh yeah, I probably should do that. Well, it's one of those things that you definitely should do. It is 16 minutes past nine. Let's take a look at what is happening with your roads before I go through some of the Smoko song suggestions that have come through so far for your theme of angels and devils.
2: 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Traffic.
3: Still got some delays on the M1 southbound from Upper Coomera down through to Arundel, an extra 5 to 10 minutes on the journey through there. And an earlier crash on the M1 southbound through Currumbin around the airport has been cleared away. Delays starting to ease up a little bit, but it's still slow back through to Tugan. Tugan bypass also still has some delays. Same for Currumbin Creek Road through Kobokai Lakes and Currumbin Waters. Minjumbul Drive still affected by some congestion through Tweed Head South, and not too bad at this stage for the Gold Coast Highway through Southport. Does look busy though through Surfers Paradise, Broadbeach and Miami. I'm Chris Hull from ATN with the latest traffic on ABC Gold Coast.
0: Yeah, before we get into some shenanigans with Hannigan, yes, Emma Hannigan is in the producer's seat. She's got a really interesting story about when your love of superheroes goes perhaps a little bit too far. I think it lands you in hot water. More on that very soon. But angels and devils, Brownie and Glenn from Tweed have suggested this one. This is First Aid Kit, an angel. So

Yeah, don't mind first aid kit at all. Thank you for that suggestion. Oh, Kev from Crumbin, I would have been devastated if you didn't come through with this one because I know how much you love the Stones.

Yeah, I've been watching the new series of Slow Horses, the theme of which is sung by the Rolling Stones. So good. So good. So thank you very much, Kev. Kev from Currumbin, going for the Stones. Sympathy for the Devil. This from Ron, he says, Ron from Narang here. How about 16 Angels Dancing Across the Moon by John Prine?

0: Susie Q, Devil Gate Drive, 19 minutes past nine if you're just tuning in to your local mornings program. My name's Nicole Dyer. Emma Hannigan, Shenanigans with Hannigan in just a moment.
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0: Hootie and the Blowfish only want to be with you. That's true. It's 23 minutes past 9, 91.7 ABC Gold Coast. Before we get into shenanigans with Hannigan, Em and I were just taking a trip down memory lane because on this day in 1976, Charlie's Angels premiered on TV, if you're old enough to remember that. I do. Maybe, look, I wasn't that old in 1976, but old enough to remember the repeats anyway. And then we went, then you mentioned, Em, you remember Chips? These are the 70s,
1: yes,
0: right?
1: Yes, absolutely loved Chips as a kid. It was probably my favourite TV show. And then you came up with another cracker, which is
0: Heart to Heart. I know, all American. But it was so great that there was this married couple and they'd go off and solve crimes and they'd always end up drinking bubbly at the end of nearly dying every time. Yeah, it's great.
1: Another one, Greatest American Hero. Amazing. Loved it. And so many good shows when we were kids.
0: That was the 70s, wasn't it? Some of them kind of slip into the 80s?
1: Well, I was born in 75, so if I was watching them, probably 80s. I would say 80s.
0: Fantasy Island? Where did that come in?
1: I have no memory, no recollection.
0: You have no memory of that. Fantasy Island never made it to Ireland. No, the plane,
1: not for me anyway.
0: No. Oh, well, anyway, moving on. Let's get back to business, shall we? 25 minutes past 9. Shenanigans with Hannigan. Where are you taking us first?
1: Well, first of all, Nick, you know, it doesn't matter which generation you fall into. I think we can all agree that times are tough across the board for everyone. The latest intergenerational report shows it isn't getting any better. It's been revealed that younger generations are working harder, working longer, and finding it harder to build wealth and buy a home than those before them, which is something we all already know. Falling fertility and an aging population are also expected to reshape the economy and put greater pressure on government spending in the next 40 years. So speaking on ABC's 7:30 programme, Treasurer Jim Chalmers believes changes to housing tax and measures to boost our workforce skills and productivity will go some way towards alleviating the pressure.
2: Still overwhelmingly, even on a day where we're releasing an intergenerational report, the government's primary focus is on the here and now, the inflation challenge, putting pressure on people, the fact that petrol prices have come up because of the war on the other side of the world. That's why we've got 5 different tax cuts, why we're investing in more bulk billing, because that takes pressure off families, higher wages. Our whole cost of living agenda recognises that a lot of people are under the pump, and we're seeing that playing out in our politics as well.
3: And just very briefly, Treasurer, we're about to experience a major transfer of wealth from baby boomers to the generation beneath them. Are you considering some form of inheritance tax? Just briefly, if you would.
2: No, we're not. But when it comes to intergenerational wealth, the most important thing we're doing is reforming the housing market by reforming the tax system. And I think if you look at the intergenerational report, it validates, it justifies, I think in time it will vindicate some of the difficult decisions that we've taken to reform the tax system, to reform the housing market at the same time as we strengthen superannuation and address the risks posed by AI.
1: Now, the Treasurer also acknowledged the impact that housing is having on the rising rate of domestic violence-related incidents.
0: Yeah, you know, what I find really interesting about this is by the time that you and I get into our 60s and 70s, most of the population in Australia are going to be over a certain age. So we are fastly becoming an ageing population, and we're not providing enough younger people to support the older people. Does that not just make you feel a little nervous? It makes me feel a little nervous. But that's where we're heading, and yet we still have this very much younger sort of the way that we think is all about in terms of trying to, I mean, we want to live longer and we are living longer, which is great. But also when
1: we need to be able to back that up with the supports that are needed for an older population.
0: Exactly. Yeah. Exactly. And we're not headed that way, and we don't talk about it enough. And sometimes I think to myself, things are going to start to get very difficult financially, especially for the pension, because more people will be on the pension.
1: Yeah. And so will there even be a state pension when, you know,
0: anyway,
1: it's all of those things. Another thing that is causing much anxiety recently, Nick, is smart glasses.

0: So smart glasses are becoming more popular, but some of these cheap versions could be putting your personal data at risk. So Nick, an ABC investigation found that smart glasses sold in Australia for less than $100. So these are now popping up in places like Kmart, can expose sensitive information to hackers. So cybersecurity experts were able to take control of the glasses using Bluetooth without needing a password, which is quite concerning really, isn't it? I mean, it meant that they could access and copy photos and videos, take pictures and intercept audio. So researchers found that the flaw could also expose a user's email address and date of birth. So much in this, really. Legal experts say the findings could raise serious privacy, cybersecurity and consumer law concerns. And much of this discussion is focusing on what could happen, you know, if we have this. However, a Sunshine Coast woman called Madushka Hall doesn't have to imagine it, because she discovered that a conversation that she had in a night out at a fundraiser was recorded and uploaded to social media. Could access and copy photos and videos, take pictures and intercept audio. So researchers found that the flaw could also expose a user's email address and date of birth. So much in this, really. Legal experts say the findings could raise serious privacy, cybersecurity and consumer law concerns. And much of this discussion is focusing on what could happen, you know, if we have this. However, a Sunshine Coast woman called Madushka Hall doesn't have to imagine it, because she discovered that a conversation that she had...
1: But as I was leaving, I went over to the owner, who I've seen there plenty of times before, and I just quietly said to him, hey, thanks so much for doing this. I'm actually working at the moment for the company, and I stated my position, what I'm actually doing, my profession, and where I'm working, and said thanks, because they could really do with the DOSH, such a great cause, blah, blah, blah. Although my husband donated and he shouldn't have, because I worked there, ha, ha, so I was kind of joking, taking the mickey out of my hubby, giving too much money. And then a few days later, that conversation is on socials.
0: Yes, so she said that she started getting calls and messages from her son and her kids' friends to say, hey, this conversation that you have is on social media, which is pretty concerning.
2: That is really terrifying.
0: It is. It really is.
2: Wow.
0: Yes. Now, we're talking about the aging population and how to support them. So some good news in this on this front. Pensioners and carers are set to get a little more money in their pockets. So singles can expect an extra $36.80 a fortnight, while couples will receive $55.60. National Senior CEO Chris Grice says the increase will come through in the next fortnight.
3: So the increase is actually, Mel, it's one of the largest increases that we've seen in some time, which, as you outlined, $36.80 for singles a fortnight and $55.60 for couples. So pensioners in particular are going to see that wash through in the next, basically the next fortnight. And that's in line with indexation that occurs twice a year. So we're pleased to see that the government is sort of passing that on, especially as things are still incredibly expensive out there, and many folk with fixed incomes around food and fuel are still doing it tough. So it's good to see that that increase come through.
2: Oh, yeah, absolutely, with fuel. Let's not even go there. Singles can expect an extra $36.80, as you said, a fortnight, while couples will receive that $55.60. Shenanigans with Hannigan. It is 28 to 10.
4: Faster than a speeding bullet. More powerful than a locomotive. Able to leap tall buildings at a single bound.
2: Yeah, I used to watch Superman in
0: Superman
2: the 70s.
0: Was another
2: the original Superman, yeah, for sure.
0: So it seems that Superman has met his match, and this time it's a ceiling fan salesman from Dubbo in New South Wales. So this is a great story on ABC online today. So Matthew McKay created a superhero called Fan Man. Now, he did this to promote his lighting and fan business. There's a cape, there's a red and blue costume, and there's even a chest emblem.
5: I bought the light shop. And being called a light shop, people obviously assume you sell lights, but they don't assume you sell fans. And so I got very sick of people coming in the shop and saying, do you sell fans here? When it was our main product. So I thought I need to do, I'll create something that makes it just so obvious that we do fans that they stop asking that. So I got a number plate that said Fan Man. And then it just sort of from there, just did a radio ad that portrayed me as a superhero, and then just kept, you know, turning the volume up, I guess.
0: So DC Comics came back and said, hold on a second, that looks a little too much like Superman. So it has sent him a legal letter arguing the branding could make people think he's connected to DC. Matthew said he was shocked and actually thought the letter was a scam, Nick. So now he has a lawyer of his own. He says Fanman isn't going anywhere. So somewhere in Dubbo, there's a superhero fighting for the right to sell ceiling fans.
6: You gotta fight for your right.
2: Oh, to sell fans. Yeah, nice.
0: So someone who is probably partying today is the 2026 Brownlow medalist, Nick Dacos. He says he's in disbelief despite being the favourite heading into the ceremony. The Collingwood midfielder finished ahead of Geelong's Billy Smith and Western Bulldogs captain, Marcus Bontempelli, in the vote count at the black tie event in Melbourne last night. The 23-year-old says he still gets butterflies ahead of every game, which is, you know, nice to interesting to hear, but he won't be taking the achievement for granted.
7: Yeah, I guess that the Brownlow is clearly a massive award, and there's such a big build-up to it, and there's always sort of a few players that can win it each year. So to be the player that wins it this year is a massive honour for me, and something I don't take lightly, and I feel super grateful.
2: Yeah, congratulations, Nick. Well done. First time Brownlow winner for him. Emma Hannigan, thank you very much. Peter from Benowa, I'm glad Peter from Benowa has called.

Or texted rather, this is to do with angels and devils. That is the theme today for the Smoko song suggestion box. Sarah McLachlan's Angel. It is, yeah, it's a beautiful song. It says maybe not an upbeat one, but it's still beautiful. It absolutely is. Thank you, Peter. Please keep your suggestions coming. We've got until 10 o'clock to come up with a song that you would really love to hear in full. ABC Listen, you can text that way, or you can just text me on your phone, 0487993222. Talking about the cost of living and that welcomed increase for the pension, but I just had a quick look on the apps for petrol at the moment, and it seems to be that the cheapest fuel that we can get right across the coast is sitting around $2.24.5, and this was 9 minutes ago. So that is at Arundel, $2.24 also for Bigger Waters as well. So that whole area, and also, yeah, it looks like it's got the cheapest fuel on the coast. Normally it's Southport, they have cheaper fuel as well, but sort of sitting around the $2.29 for Runaway Bay. And also, no, definitely not Runaway Bay. No, that one's up around $2. This is the thing, right? So you got $2.24, and yesterday I paid $2.45 for fuel. It's incredible. So, yeah, definitely shop around. You can save anywhere between about 10 and 15 cents as well. It is 28 to 10. Speaking of all things to do with petrol and cars, our regular car segment Under the Bonnet, we're going to talk about the importance of warranties and how not honouring your warranty by that over the kilometres desired can actually cost you thousands of dollars. And what you can do if you need to get into a dealership in order to get a warranty job done. More on that in just a moment, but here is more Johnny.

When the war is over, and could not agree with you more, Jenny at Broadbeach, who just simply says, one of my faves, what a glorious, beautiful and unique voice that beautiful man had. Absolutely. Smoko song suggestion theme today, Angels and Devils.

0: angels instead.
1: Ooh, will that be the song played in full at 10:05? Little Robbie Williams and Angels. Thank you for suggesting that, Lisa at Reedy Creek. Let's get into some car news. Under the bonnet, motoring journalist Paul Gover. Good morning.
2: Good morning, Nicole.
1: Warranties.
2: Yes.
1: Not the first time we've discussed it, but you want to bring a few messages home as to what you can expect from your car warranty.
2: Yeah, well, there's lots of things under warranty these days, and it's become a big deal because new brands are touting long warranties. Okay, so, here we've got a 7-year warranty. Nissan have a 10-year warranty. So warranty used to be 12 months, 12,000 miles. That's when it originally starts. So it's got longer and longer and longer. But also, people don't understand what it covers. They also don't understand how to keep it current. And they also don't understand that it's actually a legal contract. And I get emails every single day from people going, oh, my car did this and blah, blah, blah. And you check in and they haven't serviced it. So warranty is a contract. And the basic deal is the car company builds the car and sells it to you. And the contract is, we will cover for any faults that occur that are not wear and tear, so not brakes, not tyres, that's provided you service the vehicle per the requirements. And that's, these days, in most cars, it's a 12-month distance between 12.
1: How much wriggle room when you get a little sticker? Often the mechanics will put a little sticker as to when you need your car serviced next.
2: Yeah, none is the bottom
1: There's
2: line.
1: There's no wriggle room.
2: No.
1: 50 kilometres over before you can get it in there. So you'd be better to get it serviced before you hit that
2: mark
1: than after.
2: Yeah, and this happened a lot during COVID, okay? Because people, it's not my fault, I couldn't get the car into the dealership. During COVID, you were allowed to get your car serviced. That was one of the essential things because they had people like nurses and doctors and things running around in cars. The thing about it is, yes, legally, the car company can go, you're 10 kilometres over or you're 3 days over, void warranty. Okay.
1: That's really tough.
2: No, it's not. It's because people don't care and they don't think about it. Look at you.
1: Oh, I've got my arms crossed.
2: I know. You've gone fully aggressive. The fact of the matter is, if you're speeding and you're 2 kilometres over the speed limit, doesn't matter. You're over the speed limit and you'll get booked, right? And this happens in Victoria all the time where there's a 3 kilometre tolerance. The reason I'm saying this is because people need to wake up about this because I hear it every single day. You know, we're only 1,000 kilometres over or whatever. The fact of the matter is, you know, I can't get into the dealership. Don't take it to the dealership. As long as you take it to a proper mechanic who then services the vehicle with the factory standard equipment. So that's factory standard, say, oil filters and oil and brake pads and all that stuff. Then the warranty stays. You don't have to go to the dealership.
1: So just to be clear,
2: yep.
1: If you've got a relatively new car that falls under this warranty period, one of your services in God knows how many is over, then that nulls and void for everything, even if your next service is on time?
2: Yep.
1: No, I don't believe you.
2: You don't believe me. I'm telling you, I deal with this, Nick, every
1: all the time.
2: Day. And people don't miss by 2 days and they don't miss by 5 kilometres. They miss by 10,000 kilometres.
1: Oh, well, that I understand.
2: No. But so the thing about it is, look, the car companies are not horrible beasts. If you miss by 2 days or whatever,
1: they're still going to honour an issue with the car.
2: Yeah, if you've got a service history that goes services 1, 2, 3, 4 on time, and you miss one, you know, and you go to them and say, hey, I was travelling overseas and I did it when I came back, then yes, there will be some sort of.
1: Okay.
2: But so many people now go, I only missed one service, and then I go and check and they miss by 8,000 kilometres and they didn't miss one, they missed two. You know, that's the thing. And what I'm trying to do is make people understand that it's not la-la land.
1: Do warranties cover the labour or just the parts?
2: Most normal servicing these days, what's called the cap price servicing, so you know what you're going to pay before you do it. If it's a warranty problem and it's proven to be a manufacturing fault or whatever the fault of the car company in some way, it covers parts and labour. The problem then becomes the dealership gets paid less as an hourly labour rate to do warranty by the car company than they would with a private citizen. So they're going to say to you, I can't book it in for 3 weeks. Well, they could book it in today if they wanted to. But what they're doing is, well, why do I make that a priority when I'm getting paid less money?
1: So you go somewhere else?
2: No, you just get pushy with it. If it's a warranty job, you have to get it done by a dealership. The servicing, you don't have to be in a dealership, but to actually get warranty work done, it's got to be in the dealership of the brand.
1: There is a term called vehicle off the road,
2: yep,
1: which is almost like a code word to try and
2: escalate
1: your warranty service. Tell me more about that.
2: Okay, so if there's something relatively minor that's annoying.
1: Such as?
2: Oh, a squeak or rattle, something's loose or whatever. But if the car's failed to proceed, like the engine's blown up, I'm just trying to give you some extreme examples, then they will give you priority service, okay? And the other thing is, and this is becoming more and more, is major parts for cars are expensive to ship. So if we're talking about, say, a bonnet, okay, or an engine, it's got to come from overseas. They're not going to put it on an aeroplane because it costs too much. But if it's escalated to vehicle off the road, then the car company will make much stronger efforts to get the parts to you in a hurry. And I've had a couple of situations where people were told it was going to be 3 months because the car company thought, oh, the car's drivable, it's on the road. No, hang on a minute, it's off the road. Right, okay, and the parts were there within 2 weeks. So it can make a huge difference if you get the vehicle flagged as VOR, vehicle off the road.
1: Okay, but if it's a minor thing, it's not vehicle off the road.
2: No, that's right. And then you're in the hands of when the parts are going to turn up, whether they're...
1: Use that if the vehicle is literally undrivable.
2: Well, not even if it's undrivable. If you're not happy with it being on the road with it. For example, if you've got broken glass turn signals or the mud guards are all pushed in on the door or something, then tell them it's undrivable, it's VOR, and you want it to be treated that way.
1: Vehicle off the road. There you go. Thank you very much, motoring journalist Paul Gover.
0: Where's Simone?
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1: Some new research out looking at bushfire smoke that a lot of firefighters come across and the potential impact on their brain health. More on that in just a moment. Suzanne Vega, Malena on the Wall, ABC Gold Coast.

0: A song inspired by a poster of the actor Marlene Dietrich, who made her most famous films back in the 20s right through to the 50s. That's Susanna Vega and Suzanne Vega and Marlena on the Wall. It is 7 to 10. Some very interesting research involving firefighters is about to be launched by QIMR Berghofer. In fact, it's Australian first research, looking at the exposure of smoke and the impact that it has on brains. With you now is Associate Professor Michelle Lupton, who is head of QIMR Berghofer's Neurogenetics and Dementia Research Group. Hello, Michelle.
1: Hi.
0: Michelle, often when we think of smoke, we think of the impact it'll have on your lungs. So where did the motivation come to look at smoke impact on brain health?
1: So we know that smoke inhalation obviously affects our lungs, but it also can affect our brains. So in smoke, we have really small particle pollution, and recent evidence has shown that that can go through our lungs into our bloodstream and actually enter the brain through the blood-brain barrier. And recent work also is pointing to increased risk of disorders like dementia and mental health problems associated with bushfire smoke exposure.
0: Do we have any statistics on any preliminary connections between dementia and exposure to smoke?
1: Yeah, so it's quite, it's well kind of well-founded evidence that pollution in general is a risk factor for dementia. And recent evidence is really pointing also to bushfire smoke. So studies from the US, for example, looked at medical records of about 30 million people over the age of 65. And that's shown that moderately high levels of wildfire smoke exposure can increase risk of developing Alzheimer's disease by about 9%. So it's not a causal factor, but it's really showing that it is a risk factor. And what we don't know is how much exposure is important. And we also, it's never been looked at within Australia. So Australian bushfires have a different composition than wildfire smoke from different countries.
0: Okay, what's the difference? Because you think smoke is smoke. Wildfires in the States, which we hear about every year, or in Europe, compared with what we get here in Australia, why is the type of smoke important?
1: Oh, so it's really just to do with the vegetation that's burnt. So in Australia, obviously, kind of more eucalyptus vegetation. So we really generally don't know if that will make a difference to how detrimental that is to our brain health. But we do know that these really small particles are present in all bushfire smoke.
0: Wow. The fact that it could be, as you say, a contributing factor to dementia, and it could increase your risk by 10%. Now, you're looking for firefighters to help you with this study. What will they be required to do?
1: Oh, yeah. So our study is called Our Fire Brain Health, and we're really looking for firefighters. So anyone who's been exposed to bushfire smoke, so volunteer or career firefighters, and also including also retired firefighters. And we just want them to search for Our Fire QIMR on Google, and they'll be able to find our survey. So we just want people to just complete an online survey, first of all, where we'll collect data on smoke exposure and also health.
0: Yeah, it's interesting. Our brains very much coming into focus, especially with sport, rugby league, and the impact that those knocks are having on players' brains. I mean, should we be concerned that our firefighters are unwittingly putting their brains at risk?
1: Yeah, I think so. I think that the evidence really isn't clear yet. So that's why that's the important thing about our study, that we really want to find out how risky it is. And then that will be able to inform future health initiatives. So, for example, policies or support strategies for firefighters.
0: And why dementia? Why focusing on that?
1: Oh, so in our study, we'll also collect data on other brain health measures as well. So things like mental health. But we really want to focus on dementia because of this new evidence that is pointing to pollution and bushfire smoke for dementia. And we know that obviously dementia is such a common disease and is now the leading cause of death in Australia. So, you know, with increased bushfire smoke and then increased incidence of dementia, you know, this is really important health concern.
0: Yeah. What about people who are people who aren't fighting fires but are exposed to smoke? Because there's a lot of backburning that happens at this time of year. Is that a concern, or is it over a long period of time?
1: Yeah, so we so it could possibly be. So also as part of our research, you know, firefighters obviously have a higher exposure, so they're, you know, really useful population for us to research. But we hope that our findings will also be applicable to the general population as well. So actually air quality in Australia is very good, but you know, it's a growing concern is the bushfire smoke. Obviously is increasing with global warming.
0: Yeah, indeed. All right. Thank you. I appreciate that. So just if you want to be part of this study, R Fire, that's the letter R, Fire Brain Health. And that is a good way to start. Put that into your search engines and it should come up with QIMR Berghofer's research project there. So thank you, Michelle. Appreciate your time.
1: Thank you. Thanks.
0: That was Associate Professor Michelle Lupton, head of QIMR, Berghofer's Neurogenetics and Dementia Research.